0: World Cup, the thing Stanford wins every year because they got track and field and water polo and everything else. They'll win it. But these aren't these the top sports?
1: Yeah.
0: I mean, they didn't put gymnastics on. I'm trying to think what else would be on this list. You don't put tennis. Golf and tennis. I mean, these are the ones that people watch. These are the most popular college sports, aren't they? Right. Football, definitely number one with a bullet. Men's basketball, those will be the top two. And then after that, what is next?
2: Women's softball, I think, is made of.
0: Is women's softball bigger than men's baseball or women's basketball?
2: You know what? I can't say. You know what I like about women's softball? It's a quick game.
0: I think it's an exciting game. It's a growing sport. It's been growing. It's been popular.
2: And you ain't got to sit down and...
0: For 3 hours. You're right.
2: For 4 hours and watch
0: baseball. Yeah, that's right, because our baseball games are 3 hours. We have them on the radio.
2: I like it because it's fast paced.
0: Yes.
2: And it just really, I reckon.
0: Well, none of them really make money after men's basketball and college football. I mean, college football makes all the money almost, and then there's a little bit for men's basketball in most cases, at least for some of the successful programs. And after that, they don't really make it. And it was something Greg Byrne put out. He says, you know, we're one of the few colleges in men's basketball, at least, that make money. They said most of them are losing money in basketball because it doesn't bring in the money that football brings in. But it's, you know, it's always been number two. And, you know, if you get down to baseball and softball, and women's basketball, those sports are losing. But you want to win. You still enjoy it. And you're willing to sacrifice a little bit of money for your program to be good. You're going to lose anyway. I mean, if you're going to keep a program, you know, you got to have to pay for it. So you got to pay the athletes. Now, not necessarily $1 million for a pitcher. But some are doing that. Here's something one more thing as we wrap up sports. This is a high school rule. Florida has signed the Teddy Bridgewater Act. Florida Governor Ron DeSantis signed the Teddy Bridgewater Act. He said this will allow high school coaches to use their own money to help players with food, transportation, physical therapy, and rehabilitation. Now, I've heard, you know, in the past there have been these heartbreak stories, and you can go back to Auburn, you know, Eric Ramsey didn't have any money to eat, and they got his, you know, Twyla, and they took care of him, the folks at Auburn, and they got in trouble for it, you know, buying him steaks or whatever, you know, and there's been stories. I remember David Housel speaking to the Rotary Club talking about, you know, we just got a guy a card, a get well card, because he'd been sick. Well, that was a violation. You know, there's some things that's common sense stupidity.
2: Oh, yeah.
0: You know, stipends in high school when a girl went and she made a little bit of money. I know you got a rule. It's a rule. You can't buy them a meal or whatever. Sometimes it's just outrageous. But there are situations where people, you know, let's help this kid out. I can pay for it. I like the principle. Not a big deal if you buy a kid a meal, right?
2: Right.
0: We do that all the time. You know, right. You take care of somebody. I know you do it.
2: Oh, yeah.
0: But the problem and reason why they don't have it is it'll be abused. And you can count on it being abused. Because what are they going to do? Well, he bought him. I paid for it. Well, $5,000? You know what I mean? Somebody's going to do it for other advantages. That's the unfortunate thing about it.
2: Yeah. Lifetime supply of Omaha steaks.
0: That's what I'm saying. Hey, come on over and play for us. I'll take care of your meals. It's legal now. I can do that. No, we'll get you there. Got your transportation? Sure, we got you covered. Here's a car. Oh, we'll take care of everything. Sounds good in principle, but I'm not so sure. All right, we need to hit a break. Get the weather. Forecast for today looks like this. A 50% chance of showers. High 86. 30% tonight. Low 69. Tomorrow, 70%. That's a chance of rain. 85 for the high. 70% tomorrow night, low 68. And Saturday, 80%. Sunday as well, good chance of showers, possibly thunderstorms, 70%. Right now, 70 degrees. Hey, I see the sun, though.

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1: This is Clint from First Methodist of Tallahassee. Jesus said, whoever wants to follow him must deny themselves and take up their cross every day. That sounds difficult, because it is. Denying yourself means saying no to what you want so that you can say yes to Jesus. And sometimes doing that can feel like a little death. But Jesus promises something remarkable. If you try to keep your life your own way, you will actually lose it. If you give your life to him, you will find it. And no amount of success, money, or comfort is worth the cost of our own souls. The world's road promises everything, but it can never deliver. But Jesus can, and he does. Let's pray. Lord, help me to stop clinging to my own plans and teach me to surrender to you a little more every day. Amen.
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0: a 50-year-old song, believe it or not. Can you believe that? A group called Starbuck. And if you type Starbucks and you get to the end and you don't put the S, you might get that. Now, they were Starbuck before Starbucks was Starbucks. And I'm just looking. I don't know of any other hits they had. They were from Atlanta. Of course, they have that little line about you came from Baltimore to Ole Miss. I like that one. Hits, I think that's the only one. It's a one-hit wonder. It's as far as a top, you know, hit, one that went high on the charts. They had another one called Everybody Be Dancing. It really wasn't a big hit, so I guess they would probably be considered a one-hit wonder. Moonlight Feels Right, number two on the charts. I'm looking for a couple others here. I got to know 36, top 40, maybe. All right, maybe we can count that one. Lucky Man, Everybody Be Dancing. There it is. Searching for through. All of those were outside of the top 40, but inside the top 100, which I don't count it a hit unless it's top 40. Sorry. Now, that may be a good song, and you never know. But anyway, thank you, Starbuck. Moonlight Feels Right. We continue on the wake-up call Thursday morning, getting ready. The weekend right around the corner. Thank God for that. Here's something we got to talking about last night. I've just kind of clowning around reading these Facebook posts that everybody puts out. I always kind of enjoy doing that, looking to see what everybody's doing. And some of them were kind of lengthy, and I felt like I could have read a book just as fast on some of these. And I saw this, I remember this way back, and this was a popular thing. They don't do these anymore. They're infomercials. They may put a few out. And I thought the best local infomercial, anybody remember? Chip Ellis, I Am the Bank. You remember that guy? The original time he did a commercial on TV was very straight-laced, night to day, trying to be formal. And it's like, I'm just letting it all come out. And he just becomes this wild man on the, I Am the Bank. Come and see me jumping around the camera and all this stuff. And it works. Advertising works. That was an infomercial locally. But the ones you used to see on, you know, Ronco, these different things. I remember that thing, you ride the bike, you know, the thing we talk about, the karaoke machines, Trey Taylor singing Lady and all that stuff. Those used to incorporate overnight. So if you were up late, graveyard shift, something, you had to watch TV at 2 in the morning, you weren't getting regular content. You might get Nick at Night, reruns of Leave It to Beaver and that kind of thing. But if you're watching regular TV, we're going to sell these times to these insomniacs and give them a full 30 minutes to talk about it. It's called an infomercial. And they're pretty well done. They're kind of funny, some of them. And I'm sure it worked. They spent the money. They were hopefully getting the return on the investment. And a couple of them that came to mind to me since I was reading these long things is, why can't I be a speed reader like that guy on that infomercial? Do you remember the infomercial where the guy speed reads and he takes a book and he looks at it and he goes, he does this quick thing like you got to use the hand. You got to take the hand down one page. There's the other page. Turn the page. One hand down a page. Another page. Turn the page. He's reading it. He's seeing a few words. There's no way you can comprehend this. Some people have photographic memories, and maybe you could see every word on the page and comprehend it. It's one thing to read it. It's another to comprehend it. Like, a lot of times you read a book, and you're like, what did I just read? Were you dozing off out in la-la land? Or were you actually paying attention to what you're reading? You know, and then you got to say, all right, what was that about? Sometimes it's tough to figure out even when you read it and think about it. But this guy supposedly would know it. Of course, it's TV. Well, what was that chapter about? Well, it's Chuck, let me tell you. And he goes on to tell you why. It was everything about it. It's like, that's exactly right. Yeah, right. Sign me up. They had that guy. They had the human calculator where he could give out the math problem and the guy could solve it before the calculator could solve it. He could tell you which day of the week January 7th, 1952 was on. You know what I mean? He could go in immediately. But it's television. They could be cheating you. Just a thought. But even if they were telling you something that you possibly could do, say you've got the ability, it's just got to be unlocked. Would you really be, you know, running down the phone to call these people up thinking that I want to wow my friends because, hey, give me another math problem. This guy, all right, we've done this a lot, Johnny. All right, would you tell me what day of the week that's? Okay, all right. Well, would you read this chapter? I don't know. I mean, I kind of like taking my time to read if I'm going to read it. Not If I'm in a class in college, you got to read a book, maybe it is an advantage. But do I really believe it? That's just it. Here's the first one. I'm going to play a couple of these infomercials for you. Speed reading.
1: 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Howard Berg, the world's fastest reader in the Guinness Book of Records, demonstrates his mega reading technique on national TV.
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4: 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Howard is the world's fastest reader. There is nothing out there like it anywhere in the world.
0: I believe it now. This guy endorses it, who found the product.
4: And up.
0: Here's the showing the kids now doing the same thing, waving the hand over the page.
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3: The former president of Evelyn Woods asked me to train his family. Now, this is a man who knows speed reading.
1: Mega reading is so powerful, it's even been endorsed by Maurice Thompson Jr., former president of Evelyn Wood.
3: His son quadrupled. I think he went from 2 to 860 words a minute in less than 4 hours.
1: Anyone can learn the amazing mega reading secrets of the world's fastest reader. There's nothing else like it. In less than 4 hours, you'll become a mega reader too.
4: Folks, you heard this. You can call right now, get Howard's program. It takes just a few short hours. It's easy. It's fun. Anybody can do it. You'll be the greatest conversationalist. Kids get straight A's with less study time. You'll make more money in business because you'll be able to remember all the information.
0: Uh-huh. Is that company still running? That was about 30 years ago. I have a feeling probably not. How many did they sell, though? There's a dummy on every corner, I guess. Maybe the guy's smarter than me. Now I can read everything, and he's a genius. Human calculator. Why don't we listen to this one? This is another
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6: Welcome. Welcome. I want you to meet a friend of mine who is fondly referred to as the human calculator. You'll see why. Scott Flansburgh. What is 497 times 35? What is that?
7: 17,395.
6: Right on the button. Isn't that fun? But there's more. Scott, here's a hard one. What's 4,379 divided by 7? What is that?
7: 625.57142.
0: Sounds like Rain Man.
6: Right out to all those decimal points.
0: He got
6: now,
0: it.
6: Scott obviously likes math. But let's be honest with ourselves. How many people in today's studio audience have been frustrated or intimidated by math? How many people here?
0: Yeah.
6: Me too.
0: Applaud.
6: But you know, the important thing is that if you don't pick up math young as a child, it can actually slow down or stop how far you can go in life. It can limit how much money you can make. And aren't we tired of hearing how America's educational system is falling apart? How other countries like Japan are producing smarter kids, huh? Well, today's Amazing Discovery is going to turn all that around because our special guest says that by the end of today's show, everyone in our audience and you at home are going to be able to do complex mathematical calculations, not on paper and not with an old-fashioned calculator, but in your head. Scott, how is this possible?
7: Mike, just keep an open mind because today, I'm going to show you and everyone watching how to tap into this power we have deep down inside us, and we just don't know how to turn it on.
6: That would be great.
0: Yeah.
6: But before you get started, Scott, we have one of our famous Amazing Discoveries challenges just for you. Are you ready?
7: I'm ready, Mike.
6: Okay. A while back, Scott Flansburgh appeared on Gary Collins' home show, and by the end of the show, 22,000 people phoned in and admitted that they were poor in math. And we've invited four of them to join us here on today's Amazing Discoveries. And they're from across the nation. They're from Florida, from California, and even all the way from Alabama. Welcome, everyone. Now, here's the challenge. Scott claims that by the end of today's show, he's going to have you all doing complex math calculations in your head. Are you ready for that? Okay, Scott, go for it.
7: Oh, no, Mike, I'm not going to do it. I've got to do this show with you. So what I did was I brought a friend with me that's going to take him backstage during the show and teach him how to do everything.
6: Okay, bring out Scott's friend.
7: Kevin, come on out. I need Kevin. There he is.
6: Wait a minute. This is a little boy. You're going to train them?
8: Yeah.
6: Mike, I can't believe this.
7: Mike, that's just it. This program is so easy, anybody can learn it. It doesn't matter how young or old you are.
6: Are you sure you can do this?
8: It's a piece of cake.
6: Okay, you're out of here. Take them backstage.
0: 28 more minutes, and we'll have some math geniuses coming out of the room. It is the amazing calculator. You never know. All right, we got to take a break. We will have not an infomercial next. We'll do Smash or Trash. Stick around. Coming up after the break here on WTLS. 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
6: Shake the Shame from This Is Not America. 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

0: Anybody? 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
1: And it starts sometime around midnight. Or at least that's when you lose yourself for a minute or two.
0: Trash. Well, Doug liked the last one at least. Let's see if you could figure out this song here. This was a big hit for Glenn Miller.

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1: Hello.
0: Smash or trash, Brian?
1: Smash.
0: Smash. I agree. Smash. Guy's got a lot of talent. Playing a little guitar, doing In the Mood. Mark liked it. A little swing, he said. Mark Fomby. Smash. Doug liked that one, too. Smash. All right. Let's see what else we got. Let's see if anybody knows this. I love these Name That Tune. Here's a cover of a song. Of course, he's just playing the music. But let's see if you have heard this one before. Let's go back to the 1980s. Name That Tune. Got it yet, Brian?
2: Yeah.

0: jam on it. I said jam, jam, jam, jam on it.
1: Jam on it.
0: Jam on it. I said jam, jam, jam, jam on it. Come on.
2: What do you think, Brian?
3: Smash.
2: And the song?
3: Don't know it.
2: You just take a guess.
1: What's the name of
0: it? Jam on it.
2: Did the donkey donk? No.
3: Yeah, I don't know what it is.
2: Oh, man, he said it about 100 times. Jam on it is the name of the song. Jam on it. Jam on it. Jam on it. Dances at the Old Rec Center. Yeah, they probably played that one a couple times down there, Mark. Smash. Let's take a request. This was sent in by Ben. Said this was the first rock and roll hit. Now, a lot of people say it was probably Elvis, right? Not really. Was it Blue Suede Shoes, the Carl Perkins song that Elvis later covered? Maybe not. This is it, says Ben, Jackie Brenston, and his Delta Cats, the Rocket 88, done in 1951. Is it a hit? Is it a smash? Here's that rocking bass going up and down there, boogie-woogie bass. Rocket 88, smash or trash? And is it the first rock and roll hit? Got a little buzz.
4: You women have heard of July.

0: sax. 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It was his recommendation. Doug likes it. Is this rock and roll, Brian?
1: Yep.
0: Is this, you'd say, the first rock and roll hit? Rocket 88 by Jackie Brenston?
1: Since I don't remember that one.
0: You don't know. You're not aficionado on rock and roll music. But you do say smash.
1: Yeah, I like the Eagles, Temptations, the Beach Boys, and Lynyrd Skynyrd.
0: Okay, all right. Smash! Thank you, Ben. Good one. Now, this is definitely maybe the farthest thing from rock and roll, Appalachia. And the song, How Many Biscuits Can You Eat?

0: right now.
1: I'm going to pause it for a second. This is a song I've heard 1,000 times with different words. Remember Andy Griffith's show? He wasn't doing How Many Biscuits. He was doing something with the same music. Morning, evening, now. All right, keep on going.
2: I love my wife and love my baby this morning.
0: This morning.
2: Love my wife and love my baby this evening.
0: This evening.
1: This is bluegrass music.
2: My wife and love my baby.
0: Oh, I love my biscuits, sopping gravy. Morning, this evening, right now.
1: Sop 'em in gravy.

0: How many biscuits can you eat this morning, Brian?
1: I'm
0: going to
1: eat some yesterday.
0: How many could you eat? If you were sitting there and I said, I'm going to give you as many as you can eat, how many would you eat?
1: Just one.
0: Only one? That's all you can eat? God, get out of here. I'm sure you could eat at least maybe three or four. It depends on if those little ones out of the, you know, stack them up can. Fishing in the Cradle Hole is the song. Oh, on Andy Griffith, yes. Smash.
1: Smash.
0: Smash. You know, if I had to, I that's just it. I believe I could just about eat. I feel like I could enter a competitive eating competition now. I've gotten to where I can't get full. I have to just stop. You know what I mean? You ever been in that? You know, you just keep on eating. I'm still hungry. Give me another round. Seconds? No, thirds. Fourths. Smash on the Appalachian. Here's one for you. 80s hit. See if you know this song. Using keyboards. You got it yet, Brian?
1: What's that?
0: Name the tune.
1: Don't know it.
0: Oh, you don't know it yet? Oh, okay. Well, we'll keep going. Name that tune.

0: This is a great song. I just love the sound. I didn't even have to hear the vocals. The keyboards do it all for you. Automatic by the Pointer Sisters. Mark got it as well. It was too easy? Nah, it took you a second at least, right, didn't it? I had this album when I was a youngster. The album had Automatic on it, had I'm So Excited. It had Jump for My Love. It's a great album by the Pointer Sisters. I actually saw the Pointer Sisters at Jubilee in Montgomery, the City Fest thing. But there were only two. They have three in the group. It's a trio, and one of the girls was not there. I don't know if they were in a feud or whatever, but we got two out of the three ain't bad. You know, that's what Meatloaf used to say. And I remember they were playing tracks off a CD or something to go with it, and that kind of bothered me on a live show. But they were still good, because the Pointer Sisters are really good, Brian. You know that. You know the Pointer Sisters, don't you?
1: Are they still around?
0: They may be somewhere. Smash!

0: I don't know if that's her doing that part. I hope not. This was 1983. What year were you born, Brian?
1: 84.
0: 84, so this song was not even out when you were born. It says it recorded in the 10th studio album, Breakout, in 1983. And released in January of 84. When were you, what, your birthday came a little later than that, didn't it?
1: Yeah.
0: Yeah. Automatic 1980. Well, maybe the album I had was the album I had like a greatest hits or something. I think maybe it was called Automatic. This is showing it, the single. Do I have nice speakers in the studio? I do. I could blast it, but I'd be getting feedback on the microphone. I have to use the headphones. Get the headphones here. Although they're crumbling, the material's coming off and sticks to your face. See, this song had a 1 minute intro. DJ had a whole lot to say. He's introducing the song. He's got 60 seconds to do it. Plenty of time.

0: had Neutron Dance on there. Ruth Pointer was the lead singer, this is not June, who did a lot of this stuff. Anita Pointer, of course. They had three of them, right? Automatic. All right, BLT, let's move on. We got a few minutes left. I have a tough time turning that one down. It's such a good song. What are you working on this morning?
1: Get my hair cut here a little bit.
0: But how often do you get your hair cut?
1: Once a month.
0: Once a month.
1: Every month.
0: And you shave it, don't you? You completely shave it. It seems like that would be something you could do at home, but I don't want to take away business from a barber who needs your $5 or whatever. Is that what they charge you, $5 for a haircut now? Is that what it is?
1: $10.
0: $10? My gosh, to shave a head? No, I'm kidding.
1: Yeah.
0: How much do you tip them?
1: Five.
0: Five. You're really a big tipper. That's nice. If you give them $5 on a $10 haircut, man, you really somebody I like to see. And they just go, just buzz it. All right, this one was sent in by Doug. Now, this is one of those I've seen a couple of guys who have done this. I've seen it. You know that, Brian, right? It's I saw and I seen is not correct. Correct. Correct.
1: Yes, sir.
0: All right. So I have seen it. Where a guy takes multiple instruments and able, I don't know how they do this. They play them. One of the guys that I watch on TikTok can play the piano and the drums at the same time and sing, and he does a great job. This guy has a drum set on his back and a guitar in his hands, and he plays them at the same time. And he's doing a cover of Venus. Let's listen to this. You remember the song Venus? There are a couple of different versions. This is Smash or Trash. Huh?

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He's doing it, though. Amazing.

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But smash all the way around. This guy did it well. Very well done. I like that part, Paul. Oh, no, no, no, no. She's got it. All right. One more BLT and I'll let you get your hair cut. Frankie Valli and the Four Seasons did it. Oh, what a night. Let's see what you think about this version, Smash the Trash. Trumpets.

got some flair in that. Might be a little too much. How about this version? I kind of tend to lean towards that sound more than the other. They're both good. What a song. Great hit from 1976. 50 years old.

0: Sing it, Brian. Oh, what a night.
1: My pick, Alabama 6, UCLA 4 tonight in softball.
0: Oh, yeah, they're playing softball tonight. That is correct. Did you want to smash that song?
1: Yeah, smash.
0: Smash. All right, BLT, good luck with the haircut. Thank you, sir. All right, we'll talk to you real soon. BLT. All right. Let's close it out with some Frankie Valli. With the Four Seasons, oh, what a night. Enjoy your day.

0: The Wake Up Call. WTLS Tallahassee, Pike Road. 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
2: I'm Ed Donahue with an AP News Minute. Stocks finished higher, the Dow up 24 points. Oil prices are higher. A tentative deal has been reached between the U.S. and Iran. The ceasefire would be extended for 60 days, and talks would start on Iran's nuclear program. President Trump has not signed off on this, and Treasury Secretary Scott Bessent says the president has several red lines.
3: Iran has to turn over their highly enriched uranium. They cannot pursue a nuclear weapon, and the Strait of Hormuz, back to your question on energy, has to free transit, navigation of the seas has to be free and open as it was before. So he's not going to take a bad deal. He's going to make a great deal for the American people.
2: If this deal includes an open Strait of Hormuz,
3: the oil market is going to be very well supplied on the other side of this, and that we could see prices come down very quickly.
2: Also under the proposed deal, the U.S. would relax sanctions against Iran. I'm Ed Donahue.
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4: With SRN News, I'm John Scott. U.S. and Iranian negotiators have reached a tentative agreement that will extend the ceasefire by 60 days and launch talks on Iran's nuclear program. There is word now that the explosion and large fire that destroyed a Dallas apartment building has killed three people. A legal battle growing over cooperation with federal immigration enforcement. The Trump administration suing four Democrat-led states over policies blocking undercover license plates for federal immigration agents. The Department of Justice says the restrictions are interfering with immigration enforcement and putting federal agents at greater risk. Major League Baseball owners made their long-expected salary cap proposal to the Players Association, a system the union has vowed never to accept, setting the sides on course for a confrontation that threatens the 2027 season. This is SRN News.
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4: With SRN News, I'm Jason Walker. U.S. and Iranian negotiators apparently reaching a tentative agreement to extend the ceasefire by 60 days. Vice President J.D. Vance confirming there was a tentative agreement. It's unclear, though, if the president has approved it. Deadly fire in Dallas after residents reported a gas leak in a huge apartment building. Unknown number fatalities, but officials say it looks like there are at least three possible deaths. Crews have recovered six of the nine workers missing and presumed dead in that chemical tank rupture in Washington State. The death toll is 11, including the three who are missing. Rescue teams trying to reach four climbers who fell on Alaska's Mount McKinley. Climbers' conditions not immediately known. The four climbers were part of a seven-person team. SRN News.
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4: SRN News, I'm Jason Walker. Fire devastating a girls' boarding school in Kenya. The death toll stands at least 16 now. More than 82 others have been hurt. No word on the cause. Some parents later demonstrated, accusing school officials of not taking care of the girls. Deadly fire in Dallas after residents had reported a gas leak and then a major blast in a huge apartment building. Unknown number of fatalities. Officials say search teams are still looking for bodies. Crews have recovered 6 of the 9 workers missing and presumed dead in that chemical tank rupture in Washington State. The death toll stands at 11. Rescue teams trying to reach 4 climbers who fell on Alaska's Mount McKinley. The 4 climbers were part of a 7-person team. SRN News.
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1: With SRN News, I'm Jason Walker. Supreme Court Thursday ruling for a black death row inmate from Mississippi who claims there was racial bias in the makeup of the jury that convicted him. On a 5-4 vote, the justices sided with Terry Pitchford. There were 11 whites on the jury, and one Vice President J.D. Vance has confirmed there is a tentative agreement. It's unclear, though, if President Trump has approved it as yet. Crews have recovered 6 of 9 workers who were missing and presumed dead in that chemical tank rupture in Washington State. The death toll is now 11, including the 3 who are still missing. This is SRN News.
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3: There are 3 levels of players at the NFL. 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Ball player, you know what ball player is? 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This guy who can make some plays. That's a guy who can help us. Then there are, he's just a guy. The league is populated. A roster, guys and ball players.
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0: Welcome back to the Ramsey Show in the Fairwinds Credit Union Studio. I'm Dave Ramsey, Rachel Cruz, Ramsey personality. My daughter is my co-host today. Open phones at 888-825-5225. Stephen is in Tulsa. Hi, Stephen. How are you?
1: Hey, guys. Thank you for taking my call.
0: Sure. What's up?
1: So my brothers and I, we're working on a plan. We're trying to figure out the best and most efficient way to buy my parents out of our family business so they can retire.
0: Cool. Okay. So what is the business net profit?
1: Net a year is right around $1 million. Gross is last year gross was about $8 million.
0: Okay. And what are they wanting to be paid?
1: They haven't settled on a number. The company was evaluated at around $14 million.
0: No, it's not.
1: Not
0: even close. Okay. $1 million profit company is not worth $14 million on any planet.
1: So with 600 acres of land?
0: Well, you might have a piece of real estate that's worth some money, but the company itself is generating $1 million.
1: Right.
0: And you would be crazy to pay $14 million for that. So what is the land worth?
1: Sure. Yeah, the land itself is the bulk of that. I'd say that's at least $9 million, $9-10 million.
0: Okay, that'd be about right if it's $10 million.
1: Yeah.
0: So a company that's netting $1 million is probably worth about $4 million. Okay. And the land is worth $9 million. So you have two transactions, is my point. You have a real estate transaction.
1: Yeah, I see.
0: You have a real estate transaction and the purchase of the actual business. Because you could pick the business. What kind of business is this? Farming?
1: Yeah, it's farming. It's a specialty crop.
0: Okay. I was going to say you could pick it up and go to somewhere else. That's not possible. Okay. yeah.
2: And do your parents own the land outright, Stephen?
1: No, that's another thing. They several of the acreage they do own outright, but the majority of it has a loan on it.
0: How much debt is against the $10 million in real estate?
1: It's right around $2 million. So they have a good amount of equity, but
0: yeah. Okay. A
1: good amount of debt for a small company.
0: Yeah. And okay. All right. I'm trying to think how to structure this. All right, let's go back to the easiest one. Okay, the easiest one is the business itself, not counting the land. Okay?
1: All right.
0: If you were to give them $4 million for the property, or not for the property, value the property at $10 million, and we're going to give them $4 million, then the way I would do that is I would tell you and your brothers to take a bare minimum wage for the work that you do, what is your position with the company?
1: Operations manager.
0: What do you get paid for being operations manager?
1: We each get paid around $100,000.
0: Okay, so you can live on that.
1: Yes.
0: Okay, so I would tell you to continue to take $100,000 each as your salaries, which nets the company $1 million. Am I correct?
1: Yes.
0: Okay. And I would give them the $1 million for 4 years. You get 100% of profits or 90% of profits for 4 years until we get to $4 million. If we have a better year and we have a great crop, we might get there in 3 years. We might get there in 3.5. But you're going to get out of there. You get a percentage of profits, the lion's share, the biggest portion of the profits, 90% or so, until you get to $4 million, Mom and Dad. That's how you buy them out of the business. Then we've got a $10 million real estate transaction to do that's a separate transaction. That's much more complicated.
1: Right.
0: Because you take payments on $10 million out of your $1 million profits, and you don't have any profit anymore.
1: Yeah.
0: So this business is not viable. It's not a profitable business if someone came in and borrowed to buy the land and the business and borrowed $14 million. They would lose money.
1: Right.
0: And so the business cannot afford to pay market value for the land and make a profit.
1: Right.
0: So what are they going to do? They're going to will it to you? Are they going to take $4 million as their retirement and then give you boys the dirt when they die? And you guys work to pay that $2 million off. That's what I would recommend, but I don't know if your parents are that generous or can see their way to do that.
1: I believe that that's the play, honestly. They don't have, you know, they've been running this business for a while, so they don't have any hardly any retirement. The business is their retirement, so yeah. I would see that as a pretty good.
0: If they got $4 million in a mutual fund 4 years from now, and they live off of that, and they give you guys the land,
1: yeah,
0: as a part of their estate planning, they could do it pre-death, unified estate tax gifts, yeah, and that kind of thing. There's all kinds of ways you can do it. And we can even do an LLC and do partial interest and devalue that those interests. There's all kinds of stuff an estate planner can teach you to do to get that land transferred to y'all. Right. And then you guys, after you get your parents paid off, go get that mortgage paid off quick. And you're sitting there with all this debt free. And this is a stinking cash cow now. You're killing it. It's wonderful.
1: Awesome. Yeah. Awesome. Thank you. Thank you for your help.
0: Yeah, that's what I would do. But if they want to be paid $14 million, I don't think you can do it. I think you'll go broke.
2: He can't, but could they go out and get...
0: They couldn't get... No one would give them
2: would
0: that.
2: Would do that. Yeah, is what you were saying.
0: What you'd have to do is sell the land
2: and
0: sell the business. But you can't sell the business separate from the land because it is a specialty crop on that land. So they're inextricably tied together. Where, like, you know, Ramsey could operate in any building.
2: Mm-hmm.
0: We happen to own the building, but that's a separate thing than Ramsey.
2: Sure.
0: So you could pick this up and put it in another office building somewhere, right? And then, so the real estate doesn't destroy the business or vice versa. But where it's tied together with a specialty crop in particular.
2: Sorry. Like,
0: I don't know. Maybe they're growing, what, avocados or something. Oh, it's California, right? So I don't know. I didn't ask him what the crop was. But, and you know, it's probably some kind of something that has been done there for almost generational on that piece of dirt. So those trees or that, those plants are.
2: Yeah. An essential part of it.
0: They're mature to produce the crop that they're producing, and you couldn't just go do that somewhere else, probably. I'm not an agricultural expert, but that's common sense, I guess. Wow, interesting. Very interesting. Yeah. Yeah, so one of the things we've worked with a lot in our Entree Leadership materials is succession planning, and we've done a bunch of it here at Ramsey. I mean, you're looking at part of it right now. Rachel is one of the Ramsey personalities, the ability to carry on a brand after I'm not here for whatever reason. And so you've got to have a plan to carry on the brand. You've got to have a plan to carry on the leadership. You've got to have a plan to carry on the ownership. And Rachel and our brother Daniel and I just did a panel at the Entree Leadership Summit in Disney 2 weeks ago for 3,000 business owners, and we're talking about family business.
2: Mm-hmm. Yeah, and I think what's hard in family business, depending on how it's structured, is that for a lot of people, they grow a business and that's their retirement. And so when you hand it off, purchasing the business is usually the name of the game in family business. And so making sure you sit down and you do it well with an attorney, right? You said the estate attorney, but lots of communication on the front end too, that everyone understands what's happening is
0: everyone.
2: Really, really important.
0: All the spouses and everyone understands.

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3: Hey, what's up, guys? 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
1: Today's question comes from Sarah in Illinois. My boyfriend and I have been together for 3 years, and he recently took a job 4 hours away. I own my condo and still pay about $1,500 a month in the mortgage, even though I'm at his place 60% of the time. He's asked me to pay for a bigger apartment since we both work from home and need more space when I'm there. While I still have my own bills, I understand the larger place benefits both of us. Should I help pay for the new apartment? No, Sarah, I would not. That's his apartment and you have yours. And if he wants a bigger one, that's great. But
0: and if he wants his girlfriend to live there, maybe she should be his wife.
1: There
0: oh, that changes the equation.
1: Sarah. Yeah, no, I wouldn't be mingling bills. I wouldn't be trying to pay a rent. Because here's the thing, if you guys break up and then he's stuck with that rent that he can't afford, what's he going to do? So it's way better when you are dating to keep your finances separate. You pay your stuff, he pays his. And if he wants a bigger apartment so that you all can work there together and all the things.
0: He wants you to live in that city and you sell your condo and we get a place there. Oh, that would be a great idea after we're married.
1: So at least
0: this is what's putting the problem on it. Yeah, put a ring on it. That's the problem. Because it sets you up for, you're getting the bad end of this deal all the way around. It's killer for you. So, this used to be, when I started this show, Rachel, the biggest thing that came up was credit card debt. Cut up your credit cards. Mm-hmm. And now I still say that. And then the next thing was we laughed and called it the Dave Ramsey Show. In the old days, we called it the Sell the Car Show because, like, the answer to every question was sell the car, sell the car. Now the answer to every question is get married.
1: So true, though. The amount of relational mess that happens, the entanglement of dating people today.
0: And
1: when you are dating, you're
0: your
1: not
0: finances.
1: Married. Keep it separate. When you are married, combine it.
0: Quit,
1: it's just that easy.
0: Stop confusing it. Yeah.
1: Yeah.
0: Because the data is in. It's in. I mean, the research is in. There's stacks and stacks of paper that says you're screwed. That's what it says. Every bit of the data says you are messed up. Because, again, I covered this in another hour, but a lady in her 30s has a net worth, if she's not married and she's living with someone and or just not married, a net worth that is about one-tenth of her married friends.
1: And the guy is, what, five times, has a fifth of his net worth.
0: And a guy has about 25% of the net worth he should have, yeah. And so there's a thing we used to call in the literature the marriage advantage. And it's still there, but it's even more pronounced now in the financial realm, but it's pronounced in other realms as well. Like, for instance, physical health. A man that is married lives 7 years longer than a man that's not, on average. That's just a statistic, okay? I mean, you could argue why. We could have lots of fun with that.
1: Women help men. That's why.
0: That's why, yeah.
1: Help them be better people.
0: Are you going to eat that? Yeah, I mean, it's that.

0: That's real. And so
1: now don't get married to someone who's a loser too. So, but don't be dating those people as well. Like, yeah. Like we're not saying just
0: that's
1: because
0: not,
1: you,
0: I don't think that's her problem.
1: No, but just in general, we're just like making generalities. So remember, be smart about it. If you enter into a lifelong covenant, make sure it's someone worth doing that. But people you're dating long term should be worth that. So
0: yeah. But here's what's interesting on this one. Here, for Sarah's sake, look at this. Mm-hmm. Okay. He takes a job and leaves. Now follow me. Oh, now pay for it. Now pay for following me.
1: Mm-hmm.
0: Yeah. I mean, yeah.
1: What a prince.
0: Yeah, there we go. It's all right there on the paper. I'm just saying, David is in Phoenix. Hey, David, how are you?
2: Hi, Dave. Hi, Rachel. Good. It's a pleasure to speak with the both of you.
0: You too.
2: I've heard Dave talk before about the If Dave Dies meeting, and it got me really thinking about my own family, and I feel like I need to have a similar conversation with my parents soon as they get older. Just to give some context, I'm 23 years old. I have three siblings. My parents are 72 and 68 years old. My oldest sister is in her early 50s, and I also have a brother and sister in their 20s who both have Asperger's syndrome, and they still live with my parents. Mm-hmm. My parents are both retired, and to my understanding, they have a net worth of around $2 million. I'd like to have a family conversation sometime this year so everyone can get on the same page, especially my parents and my oldest sister, about the expectations for responsibilities and how the assets would be handled when they eventually pass away. Because as of right now, we're both kind of in the dark. So I want to know what are the most important questions that I should be asking and what are some of the key topics discussed in the Ramsey family meetings that would be most important for any family to cover?
1: It's a great question.
0: You have to lay a foundation with your family first that before you have that other part of the conversation. And the first part of the foundation is, Mom and Dad, I am not wanting to have this conversation because I want any of your money.
2: Mm-hmm.
0: I don't need any of your money. I am concerned about my two brothers. Is it a brother and a sister that have Asperger's?
2: Yeah, it's a brother and a sister.
0: I'm concerned about my brother and sister and how they're going to be cared for and what your wishes are. And if I don't know your wishes in detail, it will be hard for me to honor your memory. And I'm deeply concerned that I can do the right thing and that my older sister and I are in agreement on how we're going to do exactly what you want us to do when you pass away, okay? And they need to hear that that's a foundational thing. You are not coming at this like, I want some of the money. Oh, no, we're not going to talk about it because we're giving it to the two that are disabled, you know?
2: Yeah.
0: And so, you know, they'll get their back up. You'll get a resistance there, mm-hmm. a defensiveness that we don't even need to start with. So let's just lay that down. Say, the only reason for this is for me to have the information to be able to honor your wishes and execute and ensure that what you've wished in the will, even if I'm not the executor.
1: And to make sure that brother and sister have the documents in place that they're going to be taken care of.
0: Yep.
1: You know,
0: yep.
1: I want to make sure that things are laid out from a legal perspective.
0: Once I know what you want, then I'm going to help you get what you want. Mm-hmm. Now, then do we have a proper will, which in this case would include probably special needs trusts to take care of the two special needs people, right?
2: Okay.
0: And then how's that money going to be invested, and what do you want done with that property, and what do you want done with that investment account? And how do you want it handled, and who do you want us to contact? And
1: who's the executor? You know, is it sister that's going to be, you know, doing all the details?
0: Is my older sister the executor? That's fine. If you don't want me to do anything with it, I won't do anything with it. All of that's okay. I just want to know that for your all's peace of mind, that we're all on the same page.
2: Okay.
0: And then what we're going to do, once we're all on the same page, the Ramsey thing is we just sit down. And part of the meeting is we go through the real estate that we own, and we look at it, and we go, okay, here's what the will says about this real estate, what portions of it are, in a trust, and which portions of it are in LLCs, and what portions have already been moved into the children's trust, because we've done some stuff there from an estate planning standpoint, tax-wise. Here's the life insurance that's in place, and here's the beneficiaries on it and where it will go. In my case, there's not any. You know, what do you want to have happen with the home place? What do you want to have happen with this or that? And it can go all the way down to my wife's 97-year-old dad told the kids about eight or 10 years ago, his kids, to walk through the house and put a sticker on the back of something if they wanted it. And so the house has got all these sticky notes in the backs of the pictures and the backs of the figurines and stuff.
1: Yeah. Now, I will say, it's funny. He asks, the meeting is not called If Dave Dies. It's When Dave Dies. Dave will not live forever.
0: If Dave dies this year.
1: As long as Dave dies this year. Okay, that's
0: it's the Monty Python meeting. I'm feeling much better.
1: We want him to live forever.
0: It's just a flesh wound.
1: It's not going to happen, but we love him.

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2: With SRN News, I'm Jason Walker. Supreme Court Thursday ruling for a black death row inmate from Mississippi who claims there was racial bias in the makeup of the jury that convicted him. On a 5-4 vote, the justices sided with Terry Pitchford. There were 11 whites on the jury and one black. U.S. and Iranian negotiators reaching a tentative deal now to extend the ceasefire by 60 days and start a new round of talks on Iran's nuclear program. Vice President J.D. Vance has confirmed there is a tentative agreement. It's unclear, though, if President Trump has approved it as yet. Crews have recovered 6 of 9 workers who were missing and presumed dead in that chemical tank rupture in Washington State. The death toll is now 11, including the 3 who are still missing. This is SRN News.
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5: Heart disease is still the leading cause of death here in the United States and around the world. But what if there was something you could do earlier in life to reduce the odds of becoming a statistic? Well, here in the United States, tens of millions of adults already take a statin to lower their cholesterol. But new guidance put out by the American College of Cardiology and the American Heart Association now emphasize that treating high cholesterol sooner could significantly reduce a person's lifetime risk of heart attack or stroke. How early are we talking? In your 30s, believe it or not. Of course, you need to talk to your doctor about whether statins are right for you, but you should know that the evidence is really starting to stack up that shows the earlier you get a jump on reducing lifelong exposure to plaque-causing lipids and lipoproteins, the better the odds are going to be for you. Make sure you get your cholesterol checked. That's the first step. I'm Dr. Sanjay Gupta, helping you live a better life.
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0: Normal is broken. 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Rachel Cruz, Ramsey personality, number one best-selling author, co-host of the Smart Money Happy Hour. My daughter is my co-host today. The phone number here is 888-825-5225. The call is free, and some say the advice is worth exactly what you pay for it. Liz is with us in Charlotte, North Carolina. Hey, Liz, what's up?
1: Hey, how are you?
0: Better than I deserve. How can I help?
1: I'm calling because about 3 years ago, I had discovered that my husband had amassed a pretty substantial amount of debt, just kind of a combination of bad decisions, bad luck, overspending. And I had kind of stupidly let him, you know, he was bringing in most of the money. I had let him take control. So, about 3 years ago, I started managing our finances, and I've been able to kind of rein it in some and make some progress, but my job that the past 2 years have been pretty steady has slowed back down, and so for the last 3 months, we're about $2,700 short a month. I know. And I don't really know what to do because I've put our household expenses to nothing. I've gotten rid of the only two things I could still get rid of are our home security system, which is $25 a month, and then house cleaning for my mental health. But other than that, I've gotten rid of extras.
0: So how much debt is there?
1: Probably right now about $200,000.
2: Okay. All consumer debt, Liz?
1: It's he took out a HELOC. There's some credit card debt, two car payments.
0: Oh, what do you owe on your cars?
1: Between the two of them, $48,000.
0: Break them down to him for me.
1: His truck is about $18,000 and mine is like $33,000 or so.
0: Mm-hmm. And what do you make a year and what does he make a year?
1: He makes with his bonus about $160,000 a year.
0: Mm-hmm.
1: My job varies. I work on an as-needed basis for a law firm. So the past 2 to 3 years, I made about $90,000. But I'm probably tracking this year what it had been like the previous 5 years, which is $45,000.
0: Okay, I just so what you gave me does not equal $250,000 worth of expenses. Where is this money going? What's your house payment?

0: Our house payment is 1900, and then we have a HELOC, which is 470 a month.
1: Yeah. But that's only $2,500. That's only $30,000 a year, and you have a $250,000 household income.
0: Well, I guess I'm factoring in like all the debt, all the monthly payments we're making.
1: Yeah, I am too. I don't get to $2,700 upside down. Your
0: Because
1: household income is $20,000 a month.
0: No, it's well.
1: No, it is. I mean, it's not your take-home pay, but your household income is $20,000 a month. 160
2: What hits
1: plus 90 is 250. That's
2: what hits
1: $20,000 a
2: your
1: month.
2: account every month, Liz? What do you actually have to work with after taxes?
0: Right now, what we're working with is about 7,700 a month because I haven't
1: Okay,
0: been working.
1: where's the other $13,000 a month going? Are you still
2: She's not
1: putting money? Are
2: working.
1: you still putting
2: She's
1: money? I
2: no,
1: know.
2: she's not
1: Are you
2: working.
1: still?
2: So
1: She's not. She's not at 90 anymore. She's at 60.
2: she's at
1: But
2: 45 and your husband's 160.
1: yeah, but the
2: But even at a $160,000
1: Yeah,
2: income,
1: are you
2: there
1: putting
2: should be
1: money in a
2: more.
1: 401k still?
0: He does. I don't.
1: Well, you manage the money now. So, yeah, we are putting money in his 401k.
0: Okay, we,
1: Yeah.
0: yes.
1: Okay. And what else is coming out of your checks other than
0: Health
1: taxes?
0: insurance.
1: Mm-hmm.
0: He has this debt where he this company called Beyond Finance, so that's 750 a month that he's paying towards something that he had them some debt consolidation company
1: And that comes out of his check?
0: that comes directly out of his, well, it comes, it just auto drafts out of our
1: Now that's checking
0: account.
1: account. That's after 7,700 went in, and I'm still trying to find like $10,000 a month that's missing. And so far, the only place I found it going is a 401k.
0: Well, I mean, his take-home pay is he gets after taxes like 3,400 every 2 weeks. And then
1: Okay.
0: he gets a big bonus in January, which we use this year to pay off a credit card.
1: Right. That's 7,000.
2: And then you bring in 700 a month, is what you're saying, because you said 7,700 hits your account every month.
0: I mean, that's what it's been the last like 3 to 4 months because I haven't really been working.
2: Okay.
1: Okay, so can you pick up the same type of position somewhere else? Since
0: No,
1: they've slowed you
0: because
1: down?
0: I can't because I work for a law firm and I'm covered by their liability insurance, so I can't do the same kind of work for anyone else because of
1: I mean, is there another law firm
0: conflict.
1: that'll hire you and quit those guys?
0: I mean, I've been looking. I
1: Yeah.
0: haven't found anything yet.
1: Yeah, 'cause we're not going to stay at 45 when we have a market income or market value of 100. Okay. So a couple of things backing up then. So number one, the two of you need to sit down together and work on the budget. You can do the details, but he needs to feel the weight of the responsibility of this with you and be carrying it emotionally. You're carrying it by yourself, and it's crushing you. I can hear it in your voice. Okay? And you're still harboring a large amount of resentment, which is fair. You're still pissed off about him running $200,000 in the hole without bothering to tell anybody. Okay? That's thing one, though. You're not got your only shot at your marriage getting through this is the two of you hooking arms, putting your both of you putting your shoulders in the same into the harness together and pulling this wagon together. Okay? Now you can do the details. You're the detail person, and you definitely have to know what's going on because we can't count on him. Okay? So that's thing one. Thing two, then, once you're doing that, then I want you to go find where all this money's going. Because stop his 401k immediately. You don't go $2,700 in the hole while funding a 401k. That's not logical. That's borrowing money to put it in a 401k. No, I'm not doing that. So stop his 401k in the morning or tonight or whatever. Stop yours. No saving money. No investing money.
2: And
1: No,
2: I'd be selling the cars at this point.
1: that's the next one. Sell the cars. These cars have got to go. They're crazy in this situation. But you've got to go find where all this money's going. is when you add this up and look at the gross amount that you guys have been making, and you're only getting $7,000 home, something's wrong. Or if you got a huge tax refund, something's wrong. There's
2: a big
1: gaping
2: part
1: holes in this.
2: Of his $160 is the bonus, which they use to pay off the credit card. So that's not in the paychecks either month either. But
1: you got to figure out where all this is going, because it doesn't add up to $250,000. And that's what we got to get to.
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1: Jay's in Oklahoma City. Hi, Jay. How are you?
5: I'm doing well. How are you all?
1: Better than we deserve, sir. How can we help?
5: Yes, I'm just calling. I am 27 years old. I still currently live with my parents. I am $35,000 to $45,000 in debt. 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And I make roughly $3,200 to $3,500 a month. I work two jobs, and I'm going to school. And I'm just, you know, very overwhelmed, and I just feel like I'm financially behind in life.
1: Wow. So did you say you had two car debts?
5: Yes. It's a 2021 Hyundai Elantra and a 2018 Denali. The Elantra, I have about 11,000 left on it. The Denali, I have 21,000 left on it.
1: Are you married? And
5: I am not.
1: Why do you have two cars?
5: The 2021 Hyundai Elantra is mine. The 2018 Denali is my father's. He is disabled, so he is on a fixed income, and he had no vehicle. He had one, but that broke down on him, and we both needed reliable cars. So that, I believe, looking back on it, was too much of a burden to take on.
1: Yeah, you need to sell it. You can't afford the Denali. It's one of your problems. What's the nature of your father's disability, hon?
5: He has nerve damage, and he has severe arthritis in his hands. Mm-hmm. So,
1: and what?
5: Some days.
1: You said you're living with your parents. Your mom is involved too?
5: Yes, she is the only one working.
1: What does she make?
5: She makes 20 an hour.
1: Okay. And your dad has disability income coming in, I assume.
5: Yes.
1: Is this just SSI, or was he military, or?
5: It's SSI, mm-hmm. But I guess something came up. They said that my mom makes too much money, so they're threatening to cut it off.
1: No, there's not a thing where the spouse makes too much money if someone's permanently disabled.
5: Mm-hmm.
1: Your mom can make $800,000 a year, and your dad still gets his disability SSI. So that somebody's confused somewhere on the messaging. Okay, so here's the deal. Your dad's income from disability and your mom's $20 an hour adds up together to determine what kind of car they pay cash for.
5: Mm-hmm.
1: And they manage their lives. They're like grown-ups and stuff.
5: Mm-hmm.
1: And the Denali's gone. You are way too broke to be supporting other people. That's why you're stuck.
2: How does that hit you, Jay?
5: It hits me, but I've seen it, and I've looked at the numbers. I've known it for a while, and it's like, you know, a realization.
2: Yeah.
5: And
1: I'm just the mean guy that said it all out loud.
5: Well, it just, you know, hurts because I want to help. Like,
1: I want you
5: parents.
1: To be able to help, yeah. Hon, but you're not helping. You're hurting.
5: Mm-hmm.
1: Because you've, quote, you guys have woven together a situation that is not good for any of you. And that can happen. You can do the wrong thing out of a good heart, right? And you got a great heart. You're trying to help your dad.
2: Mm-hmm.
1: And I appreciate you doing that. That's good. That's a good man, okay? Trying to help your mom. And you're living there, so you feel like you owe him, because you do. That's okay. I get all of that. That's fine.
2: But basically all the debt you're feeling are these two cars.
1: Yeah, yeah.
2: I mean, that's basically all of it,
1: If
2: Jay.
1: You didn't have the Denali payment, your life all of a sudden starts working again.
5: Mm-hmm.
1: Yeah. And and then we begin to work extra like a crazy man and clear up the credit card debt, clear up your little $11,000 car debt, and you'd be debt-free in, gosh, about a year.
5: Mm-hmm.
1: But because you don't have any overhead. You're not paying rent, right?
5: No, I'm not.
1: Yeah. I mean, and you're buying some food maybe and stuff for the house and maybe paying a light bill or something, but you don't have much overhead. So, you know, basically we're talking about, you know, $2,500 a month, which is $30,000 a year that you could be throwing in debt, and that means you're debt-free in a year. Of course, we're getting rid of the Denali, too, but that's part of the equation. But, yeah, once that's gone and you do these things, and then mom and dad scratch together a little bit of money, and they go buy a $5,000 or $6,000 car, and that's fine. There's nothing wrong with a $5,000 or $6,000 car. You can get a lot of car for $5,000 or $6,000. It's not pretty, but it's reliable.
5: Mm-hmm.
1: And you're not trying to win any sex appeal jobs anyway. They aren't at the, at their age. They don't need to pick up a date. They're fine. So, I mean, it's, yes. You know, it's it. So, and then you start working to get out on your own, and you can emotionally support them and coach them and be there for them and drop by some, drop by dinner occasionally for them and that kind of stuff. And then you start your own life, and that's going to be the best thing ever happened to them and to you.
2: How will that conversation go with your parents, Jay?
5: I think it will go very well.
2: You
5: I
2: do?
5: Think,
2: good.
5: Yes, I have a great relationship with my parents, and my dad is always telling me that he wants me to win. Mm-hmm. He wants me to do better than he did. Mm-hmm. So
2: okay, good. Yeah.
1: That's wonderful. Mm-hmm. That's a very supportive environment.
2: And
1: that's
2: how much is that payment a month?
1: Which one?
2: The Denali.
5: The Denali is 508.
2: Yep.
1: Wow, really? Okay. I would have guessed double. Mm-hmm. Okay. But just the same. So, yeah, I don't think it's good for them to have that burden, and I know it's not good for you. The car, mm-hmm. The car was, you had a valid need, and you purchased about four times as much car as you should have, or five times as much car as you should have, to cover your dad's need. And then that's when it exposed all this other stuff, because when you put stress on that budget, all the little stupid things are really mm-hmm. exposed then. You can kind of get away with those and forget about them until you put stress on it.
2: You know, and I could see how, all you know, it's $21,000 Denali, you know, versus a brand new $90,000, right? So he's probably thinking in his head as he's doing it, oh, this is a good deal. Okay, it's not crazy. Like I can, and then, but here's the problem, are these small purchases that we make start when we justify them, you put them in the whole picture of your math, and a $500 car payment, making, what was it, $3,500 a month?
1: Yeah.
2: That's what he said. Yeah.
1: $40,000 a year for a $20,000 car.
2: Eating away. Yep. With another $11,000 car.
1: And another $11,000 car. And credit card debt. Yeah. So that's what you got to do. So hang on, Jay. I'm going to send you a copy of the book, The Total Money Makeover, that shows you exactly how to do the baby steps that we talk about here. And we're also going to sign you up for Every Dollar, for our budgeting app. And it'll hold your hand as you walk through this process. But beans and rice and beans, and what'll happen is you'll get a new level of energy when you have a clear path and you can map out, I'm going to knock that debt off, and then I'm going to knock that debt off, and then I'm going to knock that debt off, and then by this date, I'm going to be completely free, mm-hmm. and then I'm going to save my good 3 to 6 months down payment, and, you know, by somewhere in that timeline is when you decide you're going to move out on your own, and all of these things come together. And you get out on your own, and you're debt-free, and you got $10,000 in the bank, you're a different guy. It puts you in a whole different world.
2: And what's wild is all that can happen in 18 months.
1: Less.
2: Being debt-free and saving up $10,000, yeah.
1: Yeah, yeah. Oh, yeah, you're right. Mm-hmm. You're right. Good point. Yeah, that and only 18 months. And think about where you were 18 months ago. About right here. So nothing changes until something changes. So hang on. We're going to send you a copy of The Total Money Makeover and get you moving here, my man. Get you moving. So, Rachel, I would say that in 30 years of doing this, that a high percentage, and I'll call it maybe even 90% of the people that are struggling with money issues they're either struggling with their spouse or they're struggling with some other family members with money. There's a relational component.
2: 9 out of 10.
1: There's a negative relational mm-hmm. component to about 9 out of 10 people that are having money problems.

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2: Hey guys, Rachel Cruz here. 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
6: 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Listen, I need everyone to put your phones down. Yes, put it down. You're going to live. When was the last time you looked someone in the eyes and felt seen and heard? We are wired to have deep, meaningful, and even fun relationships, not to stay glued to our phones, swiping right, swiping left, and thumbs down on everybody that we're mad at. And that's why I created Questions for Humans. We have

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1: Kevin is in Charlotte, North Carolina. Hi, Kevin. How are you?
2: Doing well. How are you?
1: Better than I deserve. What's up?
2: So my question is, I'm currently living with my girlfriend, and we want to start to look to buy our first house. We're currently renting. I make good money. She has a lot of money that she made throughout college, and her dad is also going to gift us $35,000 for a down payment. We just kind of feel like right now we're wasting money renting, and I know you're totally against doing this before marriage, but it just kind of feels like the smartest option right now.
1: How long have you been living together?
2: We've been living together for 1 year.
1: Why don't you get married?
2: So if it was up to me, I would have got married last year. She is going to be competing in the 2028 Olympics, so we want to make sure that she's ready to go for that. And she
1: has. How does marriage negatively affect competing in the Olympics?
2: Just the whole wedding and planning for all that. She just wants to stay focused on.
1: So the wedding affects it, but not marriage.
2: Yeah.
1: You're willing to buy a house, which is a big deal, but we're not willing to do a wedding.
3: And a little stressful while competing in training.
1: It's too stressful to do a wedding, but it's not too stressful to buy a house. It's inconsistent and illogical.
2: The wedding's going to be a fun big party that we could all enjoy together.
1: You ever bought a house?
2: No.
1: It ain't an easy process. They're going to do a, yeah, okay. So, Kevin, you guys are going to do what you're going to do. And I'm not sure why you called us, because you knew exactly what we were going to tell you. And it is absolutely relationally, legally, financially stupid to buy a house with someone you're not married to. Her father willing to give her shacked up boyfriend $35,000 and have no protection on where that money's going to go is idiotic. That's just dumb. Okay? No way he should do that. Because here's what can happen, okay? Both your names are on the deeds, and you decide, I'm leaving because I don't like Olympians. And I'm going to go do something else with my life. Now, she's got the whole thing, but he can't get his money or her money out of this thing because they can't even find you. These are the calls we get on the show. But that's never going to happen in your case. Yes, it is. Crazy people do crazy stuff all the time. It's why we have a show. And it's compelling radio. You know, it's compelling calls. So please don't do this. So what would I tell you to do if I were your friend, and I am your friend, even though I'm fussing at you, because I don't want you to do this for your own sake. I don't want you to be one of those callers that has a horrible situation and you have to call me back and try to unweave some barrel of fish hooks you got yourself into. And so what I would do is I would call the preacher, and I'd go get married Saturday. And I'd have a party after the Olympics. And then you're legally and relationally and financially on the same page, committed to, then if you want to talk about buying a house, and then if her dad wants to give you all a wedding gift of $35,000 to help you on the down payment, I'm in. Let's talk about whether you're out of debt. Let's talk about whether you have your emergency fund in place. But conceptually, then, I would go ahead. But if you're unwilling to commit to marriage, you should not be buying a home together. These are permanent decisions that are not easily undone.
2: Mm-hmm.
1: So, yeah, period. And it's not, the data tells us that your likelihood of having 1/4 of the net worth that you have, that your friends that are married have when you're 35. 35-year-old men that are married have 4 times the net worth of 35-year-old men that are shacked up. That's the data. And that's where this is going, because if there's always an excuse, but we're going to go ahead and buy a house. Now, I think you're probably going to buy the house. I don't think you're going to listen to

0: dadgum thing I said. But I wish you would reconsider. And I wish you'd play this back for her dad where I called him an idiot. Because this is just dumb. He's trying to do a nice thing for his daughter, and he thinks you're a good guy.
1: Sure.
0: And he's trying to be a good dude, and he hasn't thought through the unintended consequences of this, which is this crap only works when everything goes right. If anything goes wrong, she's screwed in this scenario. And she don't want to be in that. And you want to love her better than that. So we're going to see the preacher Saturday.
1: Saturday.
0: This
1: That's
0: Saturday.
1: That's your Southern uncle.
0: This Saturday.
1: Kevin, that's your Uncle Dave coming
0: That's
1: out.
0: Your Uncle Dave loving you. Because I don't want to talk to you when you're 30 and you've had all this struggle in your life because you've got things out of order.
1: Yeah.
0: And it screws up everything. And the number of people we call that we get in here in your situation, and you knew this before you called me. So you walked into the bear's den and said, hey, bear, will you eat? Yes, we will. So we love you so much. We're always going to tell you the truth and forcefully to try to get you to do it. So I want you to win, honey. And, man, obviously the girl's a great girl. I mean, I'm an Olympic champion. Wow. And you get to compete in the Olympics. You got some serious stuff going on. That's neat. So this is a great find. You probably ought to, like, make sure this gets wrapped up before she slips away.
1: I was going to say, or she goes to the Olympics
0: the deal,
1: and sees
0: man.
1: A Olympic yeah. man. Not that you aren't, Kevin, but
0: yeah. She said she's the one wanting to put it off, but she's tying it to the wedding and the stress of doing the wedding.
1: Yeah.
0: But buying a home is stressful. Selecting a home is stressful,
1: too. The quality of your life, the quality of your relationships, when you have commitment together,
0: yep.
1: when you know it's going to happen anyways, yep. and you start creating a life together, there starts to be balance, give and take. You know, all of it, it just, there is. Like, there's so much data coming out that it is. There is an advantage to it, to being married. And you add the finances on top and doing something like purchasing a home together.
0: I mean, by the time you get to 50 years old, folks, the numbers are staggering. You ladies, you have 14 times less net worth when you're 50 years old if you've shacked up. Than a married friend of yours. 14 times less money. That's the reality. Men is 5 times less money at 50 years old. Married men long-term live 7 or 8 years longer than unmarried men. Now, John Deloney and I were discussing that piece of research. He's convinced it's because our wives keep us from doing stupid things
1: yes.
0: that kill us.
1: Yes. Yes.
0: Are you going to
1: eat
0: that?
1: We are the logical people.
0: Are you going to eat that? Are you going to wear that?
1: David.
0: Yeah. Passive-aggressive questions David. Coming from a Southern belle. There you go. But yeah. But I'm convinced this is real.
1: Well, and...
0: Ladies live longer, too.
1: And
0: you have a
1: 20% stats,
0: higher possibility of surviving a cancer diagnosis if you're married.
1: And the stats on... What is it? Is it fulfillment or happiness within the marriage?
0: Yes, happiness.
1: Before... Living together before marriage, even.
0: Yep.
1: So the whole generation shift has been we live together first, and actually the data is coming out against that.
0: On a happiness.
1: Versus like playing house together, like we are married and we're not, because from the psychological perspective of the deep commitment that you
0: right.
1: have for protection.
0: And that's Arthur
1: legally
0: Brooks,
1: and all of that.
0: The happiness
1: yes,
0: professor.
1: All of that.
0: Yeah.
1: I mean, yes, it is all wrapped in together. And again, it's not what the culture's doing. I know it's not the norm, but that's what's coming out. So
0: here's a good idea, too. More people live together now than live together that aren't married in America for the first time ever. That happened about 10 years ago. The shift is. So more people are shacking up. So I'm pissing a whole bunch of you off right now. But the more people are shacking up than are married today. But here's the thing you got to keep in mind, okay? Divorce rate's at an all-time high. And if that's the case, then the splits that aren't divorced are at an all-time high. We know those things are there. So what you got to figure out is, what do most people do in a world where very few people are successful at any area of their lives? And figure out what normal is and run from normal. Normal sucks. You don't want to be normal.

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0: 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So 3-4 years worth of phone calls from this show dumped into it. The books we've written dumped into it. The articles that are all over the Ramsey Solutions website dumped into it. So if you want a Ramsey answer to your question, that's the only thing that's in this. There's no other answers in it, which means the answers are all right.
1: And what's fun is you can build out a profile so it will remember you as you come back in your situation and everything. Like, it's amazing.
0: Yeah, this is I'm real proud of our tech team building this out. This is a good use of the AI technology. So you get an answer the same way you'd get right here on the show. You can ask your question. It will remember you and update you as you go down your journey, and it'll walk with you. It's pretty cool. It's called Ask Ramsey. It's completely free. 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Or if you're on a YouTube or you're podcasting, just click the link in the description. It'll take you right there. Jennifer's in Daytona. Hi, Jennifer. How are you?
2: I would like to say better than I deserve.
0: Cool.
2: But that's your line.
0: Right on brand. How can we help?
2: Okay. So long story short, I'm trying to figure out if we should refinance my private student loan. So me and my husband kind of discovered you and your whole program and baby steps and all that about a year and a half ago. Mm-hmm. And so I'm a full-time teacher, so I teach in high school. Mm-hmm. So it's 40 hours, but 40 hours means 50. And then I started working in a restaurant, and then I started a baking business, so I could spend more time with my daughter and make an income. And then from that, my baking stuff, I started putting on a wedding show, which is making a lot more money, which is great. But because I made all this income, more income, my husband works about 50, 60 hours too. So probably more 60. Because I made this more income, now my government student loans are going up about $700 a month. And I'm starting to have some weird health issues. So where, like, there's a new medication I want me to try. My insurance that I pay $1,200 a month for is denying the coverage of that medication, so I might have to start paying it. I just changed my entire diet to see if that helps versus paying for this medication, which is, like, $500 a month, they said. Yeah. So I've changed my entire diet so that way I could save the money.
0: Okay, so wait a minute. Anyway. How much student loan debt do you have?
2: So government student loans, I'm in the, and I know you're gonna roll your eyes on this one, but I'm in that, like,
0: what is the balance? The public service. What's the balance on your government student loans?
2: So the government student loans is about $80,000.
0: Okay, and the balance on your private student loans?
2: About $17,000.
0: Okay, good news. All right, good. So $100,000 gets you out of student loan debt. How much other debt do you guys have, not counting your house?
2: We paid everything off.
0: So you're debt-free. And what is your household income with all this activity? You guys are working like horses, man.
2: Oh, you have no idea. I'm so tired. And my kids kind of miss me, but I'm like, it'll be fine. We'll make it work. So it's probably around 130, give or take.
0: Okay. First rule is we need to find out exactly what our income is. And we need to have a detailed plan of where every dollar of that income is going on the Every Dollar Budgeting app, okay?
2: Okay.
0: And that will make you feel like you got a raise. Because part of this chaos that is your life right now is the finances are very disorganized, and they're kind of floating around as separate numbers in your head instead of sitting in a line.
2: Yeah, it's
0: and that
2: it's
0: adds
2: tricky
0: that
2: we don't,
0: adds stress.
2: We don't have like we don't have a set like paycheck. So because I mean, my husband obviously depends on his hours too, and the extra shifts I can pick up at a restaurant and things like that.
0: I understand.
2: So like my salary.
0: You've got all these wonderful things going on that are side hustles,
2: but
0: we still need a detailed game plan of exactly where every dollar comes in as it comes in. Sometimes it's going to be more, sometimes it's going to be less, but we need a detailed game plan, and you and him need to be agreed. I'm telling you, your stress level will go down, your fatigue level will go down, because you don't mind working if you can see the traction, if you can see the progression Like if you look up and you go, we just paid off $20,000 in student loan debt and our private student loans are gone. See, then I'm not as tired.
1: And you've been on this for a year and a half, Jennifer, you said. How much how much debt have you guys paid off so far?
2: Almost $100,000.
0: So like in a year, in another year, you'll be debt free.
2: I'm kind of hoping so.
0: No. That's a math thing. It's not a hope thing. If you already paid off $100,000 in a year, you could pay off $100,000 in another year.
1: 18 year and a half.
0: Okay.
1: They make $130,000. They have $100,000. So. So it'll be a year and a half. But Jennifer, to the point that you can still budget with an inconsistent income. You guys just every month kind of guess and just say, okay, here's what we think we're going to make. And when the 15th hits and it's a little bit less, you just lower that income, which means you already have planned out which categories you're going to lower or what's going to be cut out of the budget for the remaining part of the month. So
0: We're not putting as much on the student loan is all it is.
1: Fair. Yeah.
0: All you're going to be doing is putting everything on the student loan, and how much you make up or down is going to be more on the student loan or less on the student loan that month. That's all it is. That's the only variable in this.
1: But it helps you stay within the margin of your food budget, your out to eat. I mean, all the extra stuff that just ends up kind of slipping away that can add up to a couple hundred bucks a month, which makes a dent in this debt over, you know what I mean, over a period of time.
2: Okay.
1: But it is that kind of strict budget. But you guys have been doing it. I mean,
0: so you're
1: y'all
0: paying,
1: done a great job.
0: If you only have the student loans debts left and we're on an 18-month schedule to pay them off, you're paying way more than minimums anyway. So whoop-de-doop-de, it went up.
1: Is it on? You said something, Jennifer, as you were saying the 80,000, and you're like, you're going to hate this, but you're on the.
0: She's on the income repayment.
2: My teacher, and they said like after 10 years, I'm on like year 7 of it. But
0: no,
2: after
0: you're not.
2: 10 years,
0: I wouldn't do that. I would just get it paid off. Let's just get it paid off. Yeah, because you can't count on them. They lie. It's it's the federal government, and like 1.7% of the people that do the 10-year one repayment plan so far have actually gotten forgiveness. It's nobody gets it because it's so screwed up and bureaucratic and messed up that I'm gonna be the one. You're not. Don't do it. Just get it paid off. You're working like crazy people. Because think about where you'll be 2 years from today when you don't have a payment in the world except your house.
2: Wow. That would be so nice.
0: I'm telling you, all this other medical stuff you're facing will be affected by your stress level and your anxiety level, and when there's all this chaos and lack of organization, and when the weight of the $100,000 is not there anymore, all of that's going to affect. It does affect health. It does with everyone, by the way. So,
1: and well done, you guys, though. I mean,
0: yeah, you're doing
1: great. You're killing it.
0: You're doing real
1: good. And in our millionaire study, teachers are on the list of the five careers of Baby Steps Millionaires, Jennifer. So you guys are in great professions. You have got a great head on your shoulder. Just dial in the budget, and I promise you'll be finding some more cash when you do that.
0: Yeah. Wow. That's powerful. And she's not lacking in energy.
1: No.
0: She can work.
1: She's got a lot of energy, Jennifer.
0: She's highly caffeinated. Yeah. Well done.
1: Keep at it, Jennifer. We need that
0: me
1: good
0: too.
1: Spirit.
0: Me too. I like it. I like it. I like her. She's neat. So way to go, kiddo. Push on through and get this stuff out of your life. But the best way to do it, the most efficient use of money, is a detailed plan. And one of the things, folks, if you think about it this way, if you worked for a company called You Incorporated and your job at You Incorporated was to manage money for You Incorporated and you manage money for You Incorporated the way you manage money for you now, would you fire you? And if the answer is yes, then probably you ought to change something. And don't be sitting around shocked that you're broke if you're doing a bad job handling the money. And so, you know, like I've got 14 profit centers here at Ramsey. I just met with one of them a while ago for an hour and a half going over their detailed budget. And the vice president of that area is showing me with SmartVestor. We were looking at SmartVestor stuff. And he's showing me exactly what we've got coming in, exactly what we got going out. We're going in over the details. And, you know, believe me, he has a stinking budget. And believe me, it's organized. And believe me, he executes because it's his freaking job. Hello. And getting to keep that job is how he does it. Hello. So he's really good at it.

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2: With SRN News, I'm Jason Walker. Supreme Court Thursday ruling for a black death row inmate from Mississippi who claims there was racial bias in the makeup of the jury that convicted him. On a 5-4 vote, the justices sided with Terry Pitchford. There were 11 whites on the jury and one black. U.S. and Iranian negotiators reaching a tentative deal now to extend the ceasefire by 60 days and start a new round of talks on Iran's nuclear program. Vice President J.D. Vance has confirmed there is a tentative agreement. It's unclear, though, if President Trump has approved it as yet. Crews have recovered 6 of 9 workers who were missing and presumed dead in that chemical tank rupture in Washington State. The death toll is now 11, including the 3 who are still missing. This is SRN News.
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5: 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But you're not, not by a long shot. 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Millions more are caring for a spouse or partner 65 or older. Beyond the sheer numbers, this report, perhaps unsurprisingly, found a major difference in caregiver well-being between men and women. One psychologist we spoke to suggested thinking 5 years in the future and imagining where you are right now. Will you be glad you took something on or regretful that you didn't? You also need to cut yourself some slack, he said, especially women. 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

0: 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Emily is in Raleigh, North Carolina. Hi, Emily. How are you?
1: Hey, Dave. Hey, Rachel. I'm doing good. How are you guys?
0: Better than we deserve. What's up?
1: My question for you is, I've been with my boyfriend for 4 years now, and we're at a fork in the road where we had a conversation yesterday, and he gave me a list of things I need to work on to earn an engagement. Should I leave?
2: What?
0: Wow.
1: I know the answer.
2: Wait, what?
0: How old are you?
1: I'm 31. He's 38. We've both been married.
2: Can I ask, not to be like overly vulnerable, Emily, but like what's on the list?
1: Two things. I struggle with change and adversity.
0: You struggle with change and you struggle with adversity.
1: With dealing with adversity.
0: And you have to fix both of those to earn his hand.
1: It's not something he wants to come home to every day for the rest of his life.
2: What?
0: Wow. That.
2: Do you feel like you have that attitude while y'all are dating? Like, has there been conversations and he's like, you see the glass half empty, I need someone with the glass half full? Like, what have the conversations been before this list was created?
1: I asked a question back. Have you always felt this way? He said, no, it's just been this last year. And I asked him, well, we've gone through a lot of challenges and adversity this last year. It's probably been the most challenging year we've had. So there's a cause and effect.
0: What kind of adversity did you face that you weren't good at?
2: According to him.
1: I have changed my career and moved to, I've moved out of state 3 times in the last year to stay in this relationship, and I'm being asked to do it again. And I don't want to do it without a commitment.
0: And the adversity is you've had all of these moves and you're sick of it. And that means you're, according to him, you're not good at adversity.
1: Yeah. And my response is if things can stabilize for more than 1 year, then I'll be able to be content again.
0: Why does he move every year?
1: We're ambitious people, promotions. We decided to open a franchise, which is why we moved, and it didn't work out. So there's been some financial hardship along the way that has caused more stress. So that's essentially what's been the most recent adversity we've gone through. And we're about to go through it again. So I'm a little nervous of... I feel like I have to watch myself if I decide to move forward
0: again.
1: Sharon
0: and I moved out of a home that we had had for 15 years that we built, custom-made, beautiful home. And in 21, when people were paying more for properties than they should have, someone paid us more for that than they should have. And so we sold it, and we were homeless, and we went and bought a house, and we moved. Those were decisions we made together. And there was always stress associated with a move, but I don't think either one of us would call that adversity. That was, we decided to change our location together, and together we changed our location, and whatever drama there was outside of our house that was she and I facing that drama, not like I'm weak and I can't handle the change and you're strong and you can. We didn't have that discussion because we both decided and did it together. So I'm a little bit confused coming from that point of view as to how moving is actually adversity.
2: Well, she said she followed him around. She had to move 3 different times to stay in the relationship. So he's asking her to move with him. And but she's like, I don't want to move again.
0: I got that part, but I don't even think this I think adversity is the wrong word.
2: Okay, it could be the wrong word, but I think it's stressful. I think her following him and then having to, quote unquote, put on a brave face, and you can't even authentically be yourself when you are stressed.
0: Adversity is you have a...
2: of having to move.
0: You have a cancer diagnosis. Adversity is someone in your family has a sickness or an illness. Adversity is you got fired from a job that was not your decision.
2: Well, their franchise fell. failed.
0: A failed business is an adversity. Mm-hmm. But moving cities to take a better job and choosing to do that with your boyfriend is not adversity. It's it is change. It's dramatic change. So,
2: and you could hate that, though.
0: Yeah, and I'm good with you hating it. I'm just curious. It's just a curious word choice for me.
2: That on his part.
0: Yeah. Or on yours to adopt it, either one. But the interesting.
1: Yeah.
0: So I think this doesn't come down to your deficit and he's got it all together. I think it comes down to you're sick of following this guy around.
2: Yep.
1: I don't get anything out of it.
0: And he knows it. And he knows it. He knows you're sick of it. And he wants you to not be sick of it. And you're sick of it.
1: Yeah, I feel like it's a too bad, so sad, oh well kind of response.
0: Yeah,
1: and,
0: yeah.
1: Just a fork in the road in my life.
0: Yeah.
1: I listen to you guys every day.
2: And that's heartbreaking, Emily.
0: I'm sorry.
2: I mean, you've been with him for 4 years, right?
0: But,
2: that's hard.
0: The truth is, just listening to you, you're not an immature little girl. You're a grown woman that's got strong intellect and you're articulate. And so I think when he said this, you've already made up your mind. You just wanted to hear us say it too, that it's weird. So I'll say it's weird. That's a weird request. If you had a daughter and her 18-year-old boyfriend said, you have to do these three things to get married to me, you would tell your daughter, run.
2: I'd be like, here's my list for you,
0: yeah,
2: Chad. You need to change these
0: head
2: things,
0: out the
2: too,
0: door, Bubba.
2: Chad.
0: Yeah.
2: Let's change your commitment issues, Chad.
0: Yeah.
2: Man,
0: yeah.
2: I'm sorry,
0: I've been
2: sorry,
0: following
2: Emily.
0: Your butt around, and all you got for return for that's criticism. So, yeah, I think you already made your decision before you called us, but it's just you hadn't said it out loud, and now you did.
1: Yeah.
0: I'm sorry. It hurts.
1: Oh, I appreciate it. It's just talking to like-minded people, getting their opinion on it.
2: Yeah, well, and here's the truth, too, Emily. You want a partner, you want a spouse in your life, if you choose to get married to him, that you can come home and be who you need to be at home. And again, I get that, like, some, you know, people complain in marriage, like, so-and-so complains all the time, but there's a level of authenticity of, like, I need to just, like, unload right now. Like, I'm so stressed, and I need you to partner with me in that and hear that in me and empathize and ask questions, be curious, like, do this life with me, not that I have to image manage in front of my spouse. Do you know what I mean? Like, that's going to be an exhausting life.
0: Yeah, I have to do this to earn.
2: Yes.
0: This is a conditional love versus unconditional love.
2: Yeah.
0: And
2: we're getting
0: that
2: your
0: hurts.
2: Side of the story. And I'll say more and more now, we get DMs from the person on the other side of the story. You know what I mean? And you hear, so
0: but let me tell you can DM if you want to DM, but you did leave your girlfriend of 4 years who followed you in three different cities feeling this way. Even if you didn't say it that way, you left her feeling like you said it that way. So you still screwed up.
2: Emily, I'm sorry.
0: Yeah. Sorry. That's awful. People do like change, by the way. When it's changed for the better, they love it. You ever bought a new car? It's exciting and fun. It's change.

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1: What's up, guys? 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
0: 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Thomas is in Phoenix. Hi, Thomas. How are you?
3: Hi, Rachel. Hi, Dave. I'm doing well.
0: Good. How can we help?
3: So I have just finished baby step two, and I'm 52 years old. And so I'm doing steps 3 and 4 right now, and I just wanted some guidance on whether I should focus more on investing or paying down my mortgage once I get 3 accomplished.
0: Okay.
3: And I got numbers.
0: All right, cool. We teach to do baby steps 1 through 3, which is $1,000 saved, then out of debt, everything but the house, and then 3 is a fully funded emergency fund with great focused intensity. One of those things at a time until it's accomplished. So you should not be doing anything on 4 until 3 is done. And you probably can do that in just a month or two. So, or maybe 10 minutes, I don't know. But call baby step 3 completed. Then we change from scorched earth intensity, like running for your life intensity, to intentional. And we relax just a little bit, okay? And this is when you could upgrade a car or do some other, you know, go on a trip or something like that. But until then, till you get past baby step 3, you don't need to be eating out. You don't need to be buying cars. You don't need to be doing nothing, okay? So once you're there, then baby steps 4, 5, and 6 we do simultaneously, which is kind of what you're trying to do right now on 3 and 4. And that's 15% of your household income going into retirement. And if you have kids' college to deal with, that's baby step 5. And then
3: married, no kids.
0: Okay. Then any other money beyond 15% of your income being saved would go on the house mortgage. And so we're running baby steps 4 and 6 simultaneously. But it's very simple. You put 15% away, and every other dollar you can find that you don't need to use to have a good life, you can throw at the debt. And what typically happens is people are paying off their homes using that system in between 7 and 10 years. So let's look at your numbers. What's your household income?
3: So I'm a Fed, and I make $55,471 a year. And I have a VA compensation, which is $21,701 a year.
0: Okay, so you have $76,000 income. Thank you for your service. And and you owe what on your home?
3: $191,000.
0: And you said you're 55 years old?
3: 52.
0: Oh, 52 years old. That's right. Okay. All right. So, cool. So what we would prescribe is you get your emergency fund finished, and then you're putting 15% of your income away. It's about $10,000 a year, about $800 a month. And if you're working for the Fed, you could put it in the Thrift Savings Plan, the TSP, or you could use just a Roth IRA and good mutual funds, and that'll take care of a bunch of it. You put $8,000 in that, and that's what I would
3: do. TSP has Roth now. So,
0: yeah, but they also don't have as good options as the open market does for mutual funds. The best option in the TSP by far is the C plan. It's the only thing that even mimics the market, and it's about like an S&P 500. So it's a good investment. It's not a bad investment. And so if you need to do some in the TSP, what I would do is put $8,000 into a Roth, getting with a SmartVestor Pro, and put $2,000 into the TSP. And then beyond that, if I can find any money in the budget, I'm going to start throwing it at the house.
1: Do you have any money right now, Thomas, saved?
3: In retirement? For retirement?
1: Mm-hmm.
3: I got 26 in the TSP, 26,000.
1: 26,000, okay. I was just running.
3: The caveat is there's an investment packet that is being handled, and it was my dad's, and he made my stepmom the beneficiary. She doesn't touch it. She doesn't need it. And she's like, this is yours when I die.
0: I have no idea
3: how much it is.
1: You don't know how much it is?
0: Yeah. So I don't feel
3: comfortable asking.
0: I would plan like that doesn't exist.
1: Yeah. So if you did the numbers, I just typed in the calculator real quick, Thomas, with your 26,000 that you have, and you put $800 away, between now and 67, you'll have $565,000.
0: And you've got your military retirement of 21,000.
1: Yep.
3: Yeah, I came up with the same numbers when I used your calculator, which doesn't include the Fed contribution. So.
0: Right.
1: So good.
0: Right.
1: And whatever's going to happen.
0: Oh, wait a minute. Fed's contributing to your TSP?
3: 5%.
0: Is that a match?
3: Yeah.
0: Okay.
3: Yeah.
0: Well, you put 5% in the match then, for sure. And the other 10% you could put in a Roth IRA. So match in the C plan, TSP, Roth, and then Roth and a good growth stock mutual funds. And with your SmartVestor Pro that you can contact at RamseySolutions.com, And yeah, you're going to have $500,000 to $1 million, you know, by the time you need some money. And you're doing really good. I'm glad.
1: Well done, Thomas. Well done.
0: Glad. And you got $21,000 a year coming in as long as you're alive, military retirement, which is excellent. So, very cool. And the house will get paid for using this system. And but no, I would not put more or less in retirement. I would work
1: until
0: that exact plan.
1: Off, yeah.
0: That exact plan.
1: And then bump it up once the house is paid off, throw in more at investments, and yeah, you can have more there at retirement. So well done, Thomas. Which is so encouraging to do all of this in your early 50s. Like, he's jumping on the plan now, you know, on baby step three, starting retirement. I mean, it can be done.
0: Yeah.
1: It's great.
0: Ever since we started doing this, we've had people in their 50s and 60s and 70s ask, you know, is it too late? Well, not if you're breathing. You still got a shot, you know. So, you know, just keep sucking wind and working on it, right? It's not too late. That's the idea. So, you can do a lot of stuff in a few years, but is it easier if you start earlier? Yeah. For you 21-year-olds, $100 a month and you're a millionaire in no time, man. I mean, just shut up. Hello. That's way different than saving $800 a month to end up with $500,000.
1: That's right.
0: You know, so yeah, get that compound interest, the eighth wonder of the world, according to Einstein, working in your favor, right? And it is, if you run compound interest numbers, it blow your freaking mind how powerful that is. All right, Ted is with us in Nashville. Hi, Ted. How are you?
4: Howdy. I'm well. How are you guys doing?
0: Better than we deserve. What's up?
4: Wonderful. My wife's 31. I'm 36. We're on 4, 5, and 6. We owe about $328,000 on a house that's worth about $550,000. We have about $300,000 saved currently for retirement.
0: Way to go.
4: And I'm about 6 years away from being eligible from collecting my pension and retiring from the military. I'm in the blended retirement system.
0: Ah.
4: And I was reading some of the literature recently, and I hadn't realized that I have an option to take a reduced pension at either a 25% reduction or 50% reduction in exchange for the lump sum.
0: Do it.
4: And I got on Ask Ramsey last night. Yeah, and Ask Ramsey AI was very helpful. I ran a couple of models, and it all looks like a good idea.
0: Yep.
4: I mostly wanted help deciding if I'm missing something, figuring out what exactly I want to do with the lump sum.
0: Nope, you roll the lump sum into an IRA, so there's no taxes on it that way. And you leave it alone, and you let the lump sum grow, because the lump sum will grow and feed you more than the pension would have fed you, because the mutual funds are growing at a greater rate than the pension is.
4: Yeah, it's not even close.
0: Yeah, and when you die, the pension dies with you, and lump sums don't die with you. So you end up with $500,000 or $1 million as a result of this over in your inheritance, versus when you die, your pension just goes poof.
4: Yeah, the model that I ran, I'd be giving up $480,000 of future pension payments, and if I invested, that all would grow to about 3.2 over the same time period. So
0: you did it correctly. That's why we tell you to do it. That's exactly it. No, you didn't miss a thing. That's how smart it is. It's not just a little bit smart. It's like way smart.

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1: Hey guys, Rachel Cruz here. 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
0: Most people know me as the guy who did stupid with a lot of zeros on the end. 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
2: Hey, what's up, guys? It's Jade. So let's be real. Are you good with the way your money is right now? If the answer is absolutely not, I know where you're at. 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I was about to come unglued. But I'm proof that you can change your story. And don't come at me with this, oh, but Jade, I can't do it nonsense. I want you to make progress, not excuses. So if you want to see some real progress with your money, go start Financial Peace University. 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

0: mom's finances with her. She's 55 years old, has only $19,000 in retirement and a ton of consumer credit debt and a HELOC loan. And I built her a spreadsheet just to get everything out in front of her so that she could see what her finances look like. And I was trying to teach her the debt snowball method. She's got about $200 that she could start throwing at consumer credit debt. But I was wondering if there's a quicker way that we could get her, I say we, my little brother and I, we're trying to get her positioned better financially before she kind of hits that retirement age.
1: That's very neat. And she's accepting your coaching. That's interesting.
0: Yeah, hesitantly, but yes.
1: I heard it.
2: Nice, Ethan.
0: Yeah, I'm 27.
1: How old are you?
0: My little brother's, I'm 27. My little brother's 24, and we're just trying to
1: what do you do
0: right
1: for a
0: by
1: living?
0: Our mom and take care of her. I'm a mechanical engineer. I work on elevators.
1: Ah, okay. Mm. All right. So you're a detail guy.
0: Yes,
1: and
0: I love spreadsheets.
1: Yeah, you love spreadsheets. Yeah, I can tell. And you're a good son. You're really helping her. That's awesome. And I appreciate that you're guiding her on that. What is her income?
0: So she makes $20 an hour. So after taxes, her take home is roughly, she nets $2,500, but her monthly gross is $3,400. So about $41,000 a
1: year.
0: What
1: does she do for a living?
0: She's a custodian at, okay.
1: And where's your dad?
0: Alden County. My dad's kind of out of the picture. He's off doing his own thing. Just
1: they're divorced.
0: Really contribute. They are separated. Yes, they're divorced.
1: Are they separated or are they divorced?
0: They're divorced.
1: Okay, all right. Because that'll matter in her future. How long have they been split up?
0: I think they're coming up on like 11 years being divorced.
1: Okay, good. All right.
2: So how much credit card debt is there?
0: So minus the HELOC loan, about $16,000.
2: Okay. And is she using credit cards to get by monthly? That $3,400 isn't covering her expenses, or is it just kind of flippant spending that's caused it?
0: So it's kind of a messy situation. She right now is living off of just her paycheck. I made sure that she, like when I talked to her, she's just using her debit card to pay off all of her debts. So she's not using her credit cards at all.
2: Okay.
0: She's
1: I was in Palm Beach a while back, where Mar-a-Lago is, among others. And about three doors down from Mar-a-Lago is a property that is probably a couple of $100 million in value. And the lady that lives there was Mary Kay of Mary Kay Cosmetics. She built that house. You've heard of her, I'm sure.
0: Yeah.
1: Okay. She got divorced at 55 years old and started from nothing and decided, I don't want to be broke anymore. So she started her whole life, her encore, her whole career, everything started at your mom's age. And so
0: that is really encouraging.
1: I want that for your mom. I don't know if I want her to be in a $200 million house next to Mar-a-Lago, but anyway, I want a second chapter beyond the 11-year-ago divorce, beyond being a custodian, because she didn't sign up for the trip she's on, and I want her to sign up for a new trip. So I'm going to ask her, as her 65-year-old older brother, what she's going to do in her encore career. What's the next chapter of your life look like, honey? What do you want to be when you grow up? Because now at 55, you get a second chance. You've got 40 years, 30 years of income potential. And I don't want you, there's nothing shameful about being a custodian making $20, but part of her problem is she's a custodian making $20, and the life that she's settled in on, she'll still be doing that 25 years from now if she doesn't have some kind of a wake-up call. You follow me?
0: Yes.
1: And that's a bigger concern than a little bit of credit card debt.
0: I agree.
1: So I want to, I'm going to put a bunch of inspirational literature around her. Make sure she has friends that are inspiring her. Charlie Tremendous Jones said 5 years from today, you'll be the same person you are today, except for the books you read and the people you meet.

0: I want her to meet some new people because you become who you hang around with. I want her to read some new books. I want her to get her nose back in her Bible and her tail end back in church. And I want her to get fired up and wired up about who she's going to be in this next chapter. And I want her making $45 an hour 48 months from today. This is the kind of way I want to think about this for her. I want her to have a better life than she's got lined out right now. Then, obviously, the byproduct of that is it solves your problem that you're facing. Because part of what you're facing is you're taking very little income and trying to squeeze a lot out of it. That's what your spreadsheet told you, right?
1: Yes.
0: Yeah. So part of what you got's a huge income problem. But the reason you have an income problem is you've got a perception problem, and the dreams died on the first go-round, and we need a new set of dreams. So that's, I want Mary Kay's story for her.
1: I want that, too. I was wondering what your thoughts on this were. If she only has about $19,000 in retirement due to the way the company that she's worked for is structured, it's really messed up. What if she were to take that $19,000 out of the 401k and obviously has to pay taxes on it and just knocks out all of her consumer debt, and then she's left with only the $34,000
0: on the HELOC,
1: having to pay off that HELOC, and then that would make her cash flow about $1,300 a month.
0: Yeah. If we don't do the other thing I was talking about, it won't matter.
1: Right.
0: Because she's going to struggle to make ends meet at $20 an hour. That's below the poverty level. She's going to struggle. Okay?
1: Yeah.
0: And it's going to get harder and harder and harder as she ages because it's hard to be a custodian when you're 70. So, your feet hurt. Hello, your back hurts. Hello.
2: Yeah, and I wonder, even Ken's book, we could give her a copy of that because there's a great...
0: Finding the work you're wired to do.
2: Yeah, because there's a great assessment in the back just to start jogging her memory of what she enjoys, right? Yeah. You find what you're good at, her natural bent. That may have been squashed for years. I mean, who knows, right? Yeah. But just to get some ideas...
1: Yeah, the divorce definitely did a number of
0: things. Oh, sure.
1: So
0: yes.
1: I want to encourage her with this because when I showed her the spreadsheet... It deflated every kind of belief she had because she wasn't snowballing. She was paying extra.
0: So I would not cash out the retirement because I don't want you to have to. I don't want her to have to pay the 10% penalty plus her taxes on the retirement. I would stop adding anything to retirement, and I would lean in and pick up extra jobs and start taking classes and do whatever we want to do for this next chapter.
2: Mm-hmm.
0: And then begin clearing the debt that way, but. If we waved a wand and she had no debt, including her HELOC, and she's at $20 an hour at 55 years old, and she has no hope of that changing much except for a little bit of a cost of living raise every so often, and it goes from $20 to $20.45 or whatever, right? We're not prescribing a prosperous future with no debt. And so, your spreadsheet's not going to get fixed until you put more on the top of it. But keep working on it and keep encouraging her. But if I were in her shoes, I would spend 80 to 90% of my energy dreaming again and setting up my next career and 10% of my energy trying to manage the mess that I'm sitting in. And I'm going to work my way out of this manure and go on to the next thing. The best revenge is success. So hang on. We'll send you a copy of Ken's book.

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2: 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Listen, I need everyone to put your phones down. Yes, put it down. 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

0: Tess is in Detroit. Hi, Tess. How are you?
1: Hi, I'm well. Thanks for taking my call.
0: Sure. What's up?
1: Well, my husband and I have been mulling around the idea of buying a new car. And we finally decided on one we might like. And separately, we looked it up. We're like, hey, this is pretty good. What will fit us? And then I said, well, let's go buy it because we have cash. We can just buy it. And he said, oh, you know, they have 0% financing. Why wouldn't we do that? And I thought, you know, I listen to the show all the time, but I don't really know. I would say you don't do it because you don't want any debt at all. But,
0: correct.
1: Oh, do you have why wouldn't you, you know, use their money?
0: Yeah. Well, hypothetically, that would would cause you to have more money or build some wealth because you did that. That would be the hypothetical. In other words, I'm paying no interest and, you know, my investments are paying me. But the truth is what ends up happening is it's not going to be a problem for you. You got plenty of money, I can tell.
1: It would not be a problem.
0: Yeah.
1: But you would lose money
0: No, you don't. You don't. Because here's why. Two reasons. Number one, what car is it? What's the car?
1: Well, I don't know but we did. It was a...
0: No, what car is it?
1: It's a Hyundai Santa Fe that we rented when we were in California. So
0: okay.
1: We wouldn't have ever looked at that car, but it was a rental, and we're like, wow, this was really nice.
0: It was a rental.
2: They rented one and liked it. And
0: I see.
1: Oh,
0: okay.
1: It was a rental that made us decide this.
0: I understand.
1: Because...
0: Yeah, that's happened to me. Okay. And I also decided on some cars I would never buy after I rented them. But the Jeep Wagoneer. And the Whew, bad car. I haven't looked at Hyundai's program, but every program I have ever looked at, the only way they give you 0% is if you pay MSRP. You pay full price.
1: Okay, okay.
0: You pay sticker.
1: Yeah.
0: So
1: right.
0: 0% is not really 0%. So I bought a new Raptor Bronco the other day. Okay?
1: Okay.
0: It's a cute car. And I bought that
2: car. That's the adjective you use for your car. I have a cute car.
0: It's cute. It's a cute. I mean, compared to my big truck, it's a cute little car. But the it is brand new. And I called the dealer that I work with on Ford stuff when I'm buying it. Great people. And I just buy it for a few dollars over invoice.
2: But do they do that for everybody?
0: They do that for everybody. Because they get manufacturer rebates and kickbacks and 14 different things, and they make plenty of money on the car at invoice. So $500 over invoice, $1,000 over invoice, that kind of thing is fairly typical on a car like you're talking about, like I'm talking about, okay? And that's a lot less than MSRP, a lot less than is on the sticker. So 0% is not 0%. That's problem number one. Problem number two is we did detailed research with 10,000 millionaires, and the number of millionaires that we interviewed that told us that they became millionaires because they used 0% financing and you kept their money working for them was precisely zero. None of them do. Millionaires just don't do this. Okay?
1: Right. I agree. I'm on this.
0: Yeah.
1: This is my
0: don't want a stinking car payment.
1: Rebuttal for him.
0: Even if it's a 0%. I don't want a stinking car payment. And
1: that's
0: it's
1: me.
0: That simple. So, you win the argument. And it's an interesting discussion, but that's the two reasons. One is you're paying too much for the car, and so it's not really 0% because you really ended up, in a sense, borrowing the money at an interest rate. So, and then the other thing is that real people that have real money don't do this crap. And you've got real money, and that's why you stopped and said, I don't think so, honey.
2: Yeah, and the problem is when you don't have real money and you still go into this, if you miss a payment or something goes off, sometimes they backtrack all the interest and it's an absolute disaster.
0: Yeah, you can really get the terms that you have to abide by to continue to get 0% and to get 0% in the first place are pretty horrendous. So basically very few people by the time they get through all that at the dealership end up with 0%. And so it's a bit of a bait and switch. To get you in the door and get you we'll get you in the finance office and then we'll get you a real loan, you know, and that happens a lot because you got to have all kinds of, that's it. Don't do it. Michelle's in Sacramento. Hi, Michelle.
3: Hi, how are you?
0: Better than I deserve. What's up?
3: Oh, good. Okay. I just had a quick question about shared bank accounts. So my husband and I have been married for, we're going on 8 years, and we have a shared bank account, and then we have a separate one through a failed business attempt, but it was a personal account. And he wants to keep that open and have my paycheck go directly to that. Because, okay, and so it's kind of, now I got to think about it. He's one, we just barely got to baby step three, and we are completely out of debt, and we have our first month's expenses for emergency funds in there saved up, and we're moving, trying to get that moved up. But I just don't feel comfortable keeping that other bank account open. It feels like, you know, just,
0: I'm confused. We are working. We are working on the baby steps, which indicates that both of you have some exposure to Ramsey. And yet he now has decided he has a better plan, and that's that we don't do anything. We separate everything and act like we're roommates.
3: Yeah, kind of. But he's wanting, like, he still is giving me access to the family account and the groceries and the all of that.
0: Well, that's nice of him.
3: But he wants to. And it's not like he's.
2: Why does he want to do it, Michelle? What's, I don't understand his why. Keep it open and put your income in that. For what, though? Like, to.
3: Oh, so there's. So he has an ex-wife, and he's nervous if something happens there. He wants to make sure that we have separate that doesn't affect the family account.
0: Okay. How can his ex-wife get into the family account? She can't.
3: I'm not sure.
0: No, she can't.
3: I don't know.
0: In California, they don't allow that.
3: That's fair. Yeah. So it's just kind of a, it's, I don't know if it's him trying to be like, he's trying to think that it's like a safety thing or a backup safety thing or whatnot, but
0: no,
3: he and I have sat down and had a conversation about it. And I said, I'm not comfortable with it.
0: Yeah. Like I'm not doing it.
3: Yeah. We've already been through 8 years. There's nothing to be insecure about. You know mine. I know yours.
0: Yeah.
3: And we've already gotten out of everything. So.
0: If you're worried about me, we got a different issue, and it's not a separate account. If you're worried about her, you have a different issue, and it's your lack of knowledge of how the legal system works. She's gone. Okay. She's called the ex for a reason. She's a used-to-be.
2: I mean, they've settled everything.
0: She was
2: the
0: starter
2: you
0: wife.
2: You guys have been...
0: She's a starter wife.
2: You guys
0: she's
2: have
0: done.
2: Been married for 8 years, so interesting.
0: Yeah.
3: Yeah, and there's only lasted like maybe two or three, but that's the thing is like we're on the same page with everything else, but it's just for some reason and he wants it to go to like you know this is where we pull to go for.
0: Well,
3: like,
0: I mean when you say no, I'm not going to do that, and I'm not okay with that. What's going to happen?
3: I don't know. I don't think it's anything. I don't know.
2: Because he
3: it makes sense to keep it everything in the
0: you're
3: same
0: right.
3: spot.
0: Okay, you're right.
2: Is he wanting to have a separate account in general to put all of like you guys together? Like, and he's just saying, hey, I want to save your income over here. So when we go on trips or need to buy a car, we pull out of that account. Is that what you were saying?
3: Yeah, that's.
2: Okay, so I would have what I would do, Michelle, is I would go get our smart bundle at Fairwinds Credit Union. This is what Winston and I did. You have a checking account in there, and then you can have up to 10 high-yield savings accounts. So we have our emergency fund in one, and then you can open up another one. And, yeah, and if you guys look at the budget and say, hey, we're going to do the budget, and we're going to save
0: – some amount of money.
2: This amount of money, and maybe it comes out to your paycheck, and that's what you all agree. Let's put my paycheck in this high-yield savings, and that's going to be our big bucket of savings throughout the next couple of years, and we need to pull from it. That's what Winston and I do. We have a.
0: I know, but you aren't putting. You were already. We're putting 15% of your income away before that, and you were already. You have a house mortgage before that.
2: Oh, in the baby steps. Yeah, but I'm saying the
0: she's
2: way
0: she's a baby step three.
2: Okay,
0: so you should not be saving money in addition to 15% of your income.
2: That's fair.
0: Except for miscellaneous living expenses.
2: But I am saying a different account that you guys put the amount of money maybe that goes to your paycheck. To be saving in general later on in the baby steps, that's fine to have another account to do that.
0: But both your names are on it,
2: well, sure.
0: And the amount that's going into it happens to be some amount.
2: That's right.
0: But it doesn't need to be, we need to hide your check over here in a failed business checking account. Yuck.
2: No, I'm trying to paint another picture for you, Michelle.
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5: With SRN News, I'm Jason Walker. Supreme Court Thursday ruling for a black death row inmate from Mississippi who claims there was racial bias in the makeup of the jury that convicted him. On a 5-4 vote, the justices sided with Terry Pitchford. There were 11 whites on the jury and one black. U.S. and Iranian negotiators reaching a tentative deal now to extend the ceasefire by 60 days and start a new round of talks on Iran's nuclear program. Vice President J.D. Vance has confirmed there is a tentative agreement. It's unclear, though, if President Trump has approved it as yet. Crews have recovered 6 of 9 workers who were missing and presumed dead in that chemical tank rupture in Washington State. The death toll is now 11, including the 3 who are still missing. This is SRN News.
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8: 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Kyler Murray sure sounded like QB1 when meeting the media at Vikings OTAs yesterday and discussing his relationship with J.J. McCarthy. While McCarthy, on the other hand, compared the quarterback room to high school, seems like one QB is ready for the moment and one is still in school. I'm Adam Abdallah.
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21: 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Sankey just looked out in the hall. No more divisions. Okay. 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I believe it's only a matter of time. 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
23: I supported Roe v. Wade, which had three trimesters. First time is between the woman and the doctor. Second time is between the doctor and an extreme situation. The third time is between the doctor, between the woman and the state.
24: Yes. Those are the three trimesters. Do I understand that correctly? Those are the three trimesters. The government trimester, the doctor trimester, what was the woman trimester? He's not a doctor, just like his wife. However, his wife has come out and confessed. She's a bold-faced confession that she is a lion Sacagawea, a huge lion Sac. Just amazing. And on CBS News, they were interviewing her, and she said, "Oh yeah, I was not horrified. I was just terribly afraid." That means the same thing. But she thought that Joe Biden was having a stroke. She thought he was having a stroke, and she went and got more hors d'oeuvres during the presidential debate. In 2024, pretty amazing stuff. We all knew that he was having a stroke, and Dr. Jill Biden, who's not a doctor, was off in the wings. She saw him stumbling all over the place, saying incoherent, ridiculous things. Where President Trump saying, "I don't know what he said at the end, and I don't think he knows what he said." And people in the audience laughed a little bit, because really it was sort of sad. If a loving, adoring wife had been in the crowd, she might have elbowed her way in there to go rescue her husband, who was apparently having a stroke or another mental breakdown of some kind. Pretty good stuff. But the news reporter interviewing her didn't really follow up in any appropriate way. Hit her, it's good to be a Democrat. You get the fluff job because they're fluffers. If you're a Democrat and they're, bomb-throwing, Molotov cocktail-throwing anti-Semites, if you're a Republican, but remarkable things. She was asked if she was horrified. She said, no, I wasn't horrified. I was frightened. I was scared to death. I was afraid he was having a stroke, but I wasn't horrified. But I wasn't horrified. They use the words, and they don't know what they mean. This video has just emerged, and it has reminded us of some other video clips that you may have seen over time, and we've assembled a number of them for you today. Because Joe Biden, Lunch Bucket Joe, not the brightest guy in the world, and his Lion Sacagawea wife, she is really some. And who was it, Elsa, Michael, Mark Halperin, Mark Halperin. It's like, well, we all knew at the time, but they all lied about it. They all lied about it at the time, thousands of them. They went on television, the news anchors lied about it, the people they were interviewing lied about it. They all lied, and they lied, and they lied. And then Joe Biden, who was doing really great, dropped out of the race because they realized that they had been lying so much about his doing great that it had become obvious to everyone in the world, and they had to remarkable stuff, I got to tell you. So this is all coming out now, years after the fact. Dr. Jill Biden getting a back rub from Rita Braver at CBS News, and she's admitting that she thought he was having a stroke. During the debate, and she wasn't horrified, she was frightened to death. And that's they use the words, but they don't know what they mean. They're not truthful people. And we've got yet another, not just a demonstration of their untruthfulness, but a parade of lies, because they like that. They're very big on that. Lying. They got that whole lying thing going on. And who else was it? There's another one, too. John Meacham. Who's an MS-13 DNC lefty who, of course, was a speechwriter for Joe Biden. Can you imagine putting that on your resume? I was a speechwriter for Joe Biden. Really? Do you have severe brain damage? Because it might have come in handy if you're writing speeches for Joe Biden. And they're all admitting now, oh, yeah, we all knew it all along. And the thing is, we knew it all along. I was saying it here. A lot of people like me were saying it all along. And we were being called all kinds of horrible names and terrible names by the Democrats who knew that what we were saying was true, but just want to be combative and gratuitously disputatious and carry the lie forward because they're big fat liars, and some of them are bulimic, so they're withered away, skinny, bony-ass liars. But in any case, they're liars no matter how you slice it. And we've got the audio for you because there is a lot of it. Crazy stuff. Also, here's a great one. Why people hate each party. There's the Washington Post. They put together a poll, a survey, a study on why Republicans hate the Democrat Party. And I don't think hate's the right word. And why Democrats hate the Republican Party. And hate is definitely the right word. They're firebombing, fascists. They should be wearing armbands all over the place. But the Washington Post. Amazing stuff. What Americans dislike most about the Democrat Party? I've got that for you here from the Washington Post, and it's pretty interesting stuff, I've got to say. And then they asked the same people what we like or dislike most about the Republican Party. And it's pretty funny. The results, I'm surprised they even published them because they're not really... what they wanted, I'm sure, when they started out. Also, we got Talafrico. You know, Talafrico in Texas. He's running for the Senate, and they've got this guy. There are six genders, and God is non-binary, and everybody's a cross-dresser, and they're the open border put a welcome mat on our southern border to wave in the gangs and the Chinese armies, and they're really not on our side or on the side of rational thought. Pretty amazing stuff. But one of the things I noticed this morning, and I shared it right away with Vince Colonnais because he came up with the Talafrico. But now the Talafrico people are selling Talafrico T-shirts that say I'm a Talafrico on them. Vince Colonnais named him Talafrico, and he might have been known as that in junior high school too, but it's hard to say. Talafrico, now they're selling T-shirts that say Talafrico. And Vince Colonnais and I were texting back and forth about it this morning. And we thought maybe we should produce a whole line of Talafrico T-shirts and coffee mugs. And, there are only six genders. Put that on your coffee mug, Talafrico said. And God is non-binary, and put all those on. But, again, CBS News, kind of like Rita Braver and Jill Biden. CBS News was out there with Talafrico trying to smooth everything over for him. and make it all go away. They weren't asking hard-hitting, probing questions about all of the lunacy that he has spilled, but they were smoothing it over for him and giving him multiple opportunities to just kind of clear the air so that Democrats could worship at the altar again. Speaking of worshiping at the altar, there is a kind of a funny thing. I said it to my brother in New York right away because it made me laugh, and it's so ridiculous. You know, they have the sainted George Floyd, right, who is a Democrat Party hero, career criminal, junkie, not an all-around good guy. But a funny video posted, George Floyd's brother buys a custom-made $45,000 gold chain honoring him. And he says, George Floyd's brother says, the truth is just like a lion. I think what he means is like a liar. That's the truth is just like a liar. He just missed that by a letter or two. Not a big thing. But George Floyd, you got to see this giant gold medallion of sorts that he's wearing around his neck with a gold chain. And on one side, it's like a lion's head. And on one side of the lion's face is George Floyd's face. And he explains it in a video because, you know, the truth is just like a liar or something like that. Lion, and it's a $45,000 golden necklace on a gold chain with, and the thing is the size of a child's hand. It's that big in the middle of his chest with a big, heavy gold chain. And I got to tell you, I thought we were all supposed to be giving our money to Black Lives Matter, to causes that we're going to, you know, help the poor people whose ancestors were enslaved by the Democrats centuries ago. But instead, I'll get me a big honking ass gold chain with my brother's face on it and a lion because he was just like a lion and the truth is just like a lion. And you're still a lion, but the Democrat Party, that's kind of a whack doodle one, I got to say. The gold chain, pretty ridiculous. Also, back to Joe Biden and the gang. The New York Post, the wonderful New York Post, has their headline today. Their front page story is Joe Biden looking confused on the debate stage. And Jill Biden down in the corner talking into a microphone, so to speak. And the headline is Brain of Terror. Brain of Terror. It's kind of like the Reign of Terror, but it's Brain of Terror. And Dr. Jill Biden had been lying to us all along. And she just admitted, I think she's not smart enough to realize that she admitted that she's been lying for years. And she was lying on the night of the debate. She came out and said, Joe Biden, you did so good. You answered all the questions. You didn't fall down. And it's just that the lie is so big that no one would dare not believe it. Just great. And I love this story, I've got to say. This is great fun. The breaking news from the Washington Post, and they put it out there as breaking news on their Twitter page. Breaking news. Trump administration officials have pressed Bureau of Engraving and Printing to design, listen to this now, a $250 bill featuring President Trump's portrait. Now, this just says the president's portrait, but they have a picture beneath it. In what would be the first appearance of a living person on U.S. currency in more than 150 years, going back to when the Democrats were fighting for slavery and, you know, the Civil War. And there it is, a $250 bill. I want serial number one on this print. I'd like to be down at the Bureau of Engraving and Printing in Washington to watch these come off the printing press. I think that'd be great fun. It's a fun place, and this would be the greatest new currency, and with Trump's face on it. I don't think Trump has said anything about it, but some people in his administration apparently pushing the Bureau of Engraving and Printing, saying, hey, and the Treasury Department, Scott Bessent, the Secretary of Treasury, the $250 bill, you know, the way restaurants are going in Washington, D.C., you might need them to go out to restaurants for your $250 bill. Bill, when it comes, pretty remarkable stuff. But the Bureau of Engraving and Printing, and there are comments on this, and a lady at the Bureau has been reassigned in the Washington Post, sees conspiracy in that because they're very conspiratorial indeed. So we've got a few things going on today, courtesy of the Democrat Party. Oh, and they're the Jews. Have I mentioned this? They hate the Jews. the Democrats, they should really be wearing armbands. Wherever you look, the Democrats are out there terrorizing the Jewish people and supporting illegal alien criminals at Delaney Hall in New Jersey. God, they love crime, don't they? They love crime and they love criminals, these people. But it just goes on and on. The Democrat Party lunacy is never ending. And boy, they hate the Jews in New York City, no less. Park Slope. They've got a food co-op there. The food co-op in Park Slope, the New York Post reports, Park Slope Food Co-op rips Israeli products from store hours after boycott vote. There's a boycott vote, and you got to boycott the Jews because, you know, the one Democrat running for Congress wanted to put him in a concentration camp in Texas and sterilize them, castrate them, because Democrats are a lot like the Nazis that preceded them, you know, the Socialist Workers' Party of Germany and all that. So, yeah, the Park Slope store in New York City, it's a co-op, and, you know, that means they're liberals, it's a co-op. And they had products from Israel, but they've pulled all their products from Israel. And the quote from the store person is, "Enjoy your mediocre hummus." Oh, no, not mediocre hummus. Now what are we going to do? Your hummus is mediocre. Israeli-made products were ripped from the shelves of the lefty Park Slope Food Co-op just hours after being banned in a historic vote, prompting scores of Jewish shoppers to threaten to quit the member-run market in revolt. Well, I certainly hope that you wouldn't remain as members of it. Hey, you know, sure, they're Nazis, but, you know, they've got good hummus. So I'm going to go with that. Tuesday's boycott vote, which drew more than 7,000 members and passed with an overwhelming 67% in favor, went into effect immediately, with the Israeli products vanishing from the shelves by Wednesday morning. Exactly what happened to the verboten goods remains unclear, but one board member suggested they were donated to a local food bank that supports Hamas, no doubt. See, it's, you know, your hummus is not going to be as good, but Hamas is going to be better because the Democrats love Hamas, but they hate good hummus. So this is the co-op. You have to be a member of the co-op. And 7,000 members of the co-op voted, and 67% of them said, get rid of all that Jew stuff. Make it verboten. Just amazing. Yep, they say they give it, maybe, they don't, not sure, maybe give it to a local food bank that supports Hamas in Gaza or something. The nasty food fight over about 10 goods, only 10 things, like hummus, herbs, matzo, and peanut puffs drew condemnation from even the most liberal residents of the leafy Brooklyn enclave. We will not spend $1 until this goes away. Done. Finished, said J.J. Burney, a co-op member for over 20 years. We bought 90% of our groceries here for the last 21 years, he said. It's not only over 20 years, it's 21 years. That's what he said right there. It's hard to walk inside that building and not feel the object of someone else's ire or disdain, the 52-year-old told the New York Post on Wednesday. I feel so deeply and profoundly where people no longer see me as a human being. They see me for what my identity is. Well, that's what identity politics were always all about. And you probably went along with it for years and years because you're a Park Slope, Brooklyn, New York liberal who's a member of a co-op. And you probably thought it was all a good idea. You know, then there's the old thing, you know, I did not speak because I was not a Jew, right? And here they come, you guys, you people, I got to tell you. But that's not all. Then there's the baseball bat-wielding lunatic attacking a Jewish couple in Santa Monica, California. Their Jew hatred, their anti-Semitism goes from coast to coast. They're a national party, you know. So in New York, they're hitting the Jews, and where else, Michael? Oh yeah, in California, they're hitting the Jews, but let's not sell them short. Every place in between, they're hitting the Jews too. We're at 888-630-9625, and we got a lot to talk about today.
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0: And we've got we're going to get to the audio that we have for you on Dr. Jill Biden, who's not a doctor, who's a pathological liar, and Rita Braver at CBS giving her all the breaks in the world because it's good to be a Democrat. So we've got that coming up, and all the other idiots, the Halperins and who else, the Meachums of the world, say, oh, yeah, we all knew it. We just lied about it. And they've all confessed straight-faced or, you know, somewhat transgender-faced, perhaps, that they all knew it and they were lying all along. And we knew it and we were telling the truth here, you may recall. And we were called all kinds of terrible names. People that told the truth were called all kinds of terrible names by the communists and, you know, the Democrat Party, I mean, and the media, the same thing. And we were telling the truth, and we were correct. We weren't walking out on any major limbs there. And also, the Democrats violently attacking ICE agents in New Jersey at Delaney Hall because they want to free illegal alien gang member rapists and murderers to the streets, because Democrats love crime, especially murder and illegal aliens.
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3: With another ARN News update, I'm Leah Brandon. A decision could come next week in the legal fight over Alabama's congressional map. State Attorney General Steve Marshall filed emergency applications to stay the ruling of a district court that blocked Alabama's map of 6 Republican districts and 1 Democrat district. Instead, the 3-judge panel ordered the state to continue using a court-imposed map that used race to create 2 majority black Democrat districts. The Attorney General says that conflicts with a recent Supreme Court decision striking down racial gerrymanders. The Department of Justice filed a brief supporting Alabama's appeal. Alabama baseball gets to stay home and begin the NCAA tournament. The Crimson Tide taking on Alabama State in the Tuscaloosa Regional tomorrow. And Auburn baseball remains on the plains as the Tigers face Milwaukee in the opener of the Auburn Regional tomorrow as well. I'm Leah Brandon.
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8: 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With fresh record closes for the major averages across the board today, the Dow, the S&P 500 index, and the NASDAQ, investors are hopeful that a ceasefire extension is possible, although President Trump and Iran's leader will have to sign it. Oil ticked a little lower today. The Dow was up 25 points. It counts. IBM shares led it higher. They were up 3.5%. The S&P 500 index added 43 points. The NASDAQ added 242 points today. Shares of NVIDIA were higher. Micron Technology, for the first day in 3, ticked lower, down about 0.5%. 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
0: Hey, it's Chris Plant on WTLS, Score 94, and Fun 101. Jill Biden, a convicted pathological liar, fraud, perpetrating political crimes in the United States of America, and marital crimes, too, but that's another discussion for another day because you know how these people are. Before we get to all the audio of Rita Braver giving a fluff job to not a Dr. Jill.

0: here. Uh-huh. If Dr. Jill Biden cared so much for her husband, did she not commit malfeasance as a doctor? Because if somebody is suspected of a stroke, they have the acronym FAST, of which the very last letter is time. You have to get into a higher level assessment care. And by her own admission, all those key points, face, arms, smile, and so forth. So why didn't she do that? She committed a crime. And all those his medical doctor teams that was traveling with him as the so-called president, they committed fraud at the same time. Why isn't somebody going to say something about that? That's malpractice.
1: Well, if only Dr. Jill Biden were a doctor, I think we could strip her of her medical license. But since, even though on The View they wanted to make her the Surgeon General of the United States because she's such a great doctor, she's not a doctor. But let me say, Ross, that she is supposed to be a loving wife. And if you were a loving wife and you saw your husband debating Donald Trump and they're both running for president, they're on stage in front of you, and you saw your husband having a stroke, maybe as a loving and adoring wife, shouldn't you have done something like, hey, wait a minute, stop this debate, my husband's having a stroke? But she didn't do anything like that, did you? She went and got more hors d'oeuvres, and she sat down. And then afterward, and I'm going to play this for you, Russ, after the debate, she came out and lied her butt off, lied her bony butt off, and said that he did such a great job and he answered all the questions, and that Trump lied out there, which was their preordained talking point before the debate even started. And you're right, the White House doctor. Where was the White House doctor? Shouldn't they? See, I think you need a brain scan. I think we're going to need to put you in an MRI tube and take a look at what's going on in your cranium, because things are not looking good. But Ross, you know what not a doctor Jill Biden did establish beyond any doubt is that she lied and lied and lied, and that she didn't actually look out for the health of her husband, who might have been going through a major medical episode. And you're right in everything you say. They do have, everything has to be an acronym. You know, the FAST, the F-A-S-T, warning signs that you might be having a stroke, and you're supposed to act quickly. That's the whole idea. But the Democrats, they don't care about human life. Have you noticed that, Russ?
0: Yep, that is true. You know, either they're murdering them or they're protecting the murderers that, you know, kill people.
1: Right. Yeah, you're violently attacking ICE agents in New Jersey because ICE agents are trying to keep contained illegal aliens that have been arrested and incarcerated at great risk to the law enforcement personnel that the Democrats want to defund. And they've got a long list of people in this detention center in New Jersey that are their murders. A lot of them have been convicted of murder in the past in their home countries. And then they sneak into the country here, and the Democrats wave them in and say, take my daughter, please, because they're mentally ill. But it's just amazing stuff. Mm-mm-mm. Yeah, and the face, I had to look it up. I'll admit I had to look it up, Russ. Face, the facial drooping, arm or leg weakness, speech difficulties, and time to call emergency services. And I think that it was time to call emergency services during the presidential debate, but his wife didn't do it, and the White House doctor didn't do it, and there was not a Democrat in the country that did it. All the Democrats lied to us, Ross, and said that Biden did a great job in the debate when everybody knew that he didn't do a great job in the debate. I'll just keep it. That's the most generous depiction of all of that. But if this were my wife and my best girl and I were debating and I saw myself after the fact behaving like that, I got to say I'd be shaking my head at my best girl over the dinner table and saying, I'm not sure you're looking out for me, honey bunch. You know what I mean?
0: That's absolutely true. You were talking about the ICE detention. Why are we still hearing the news about now not just Maryland dad, now we got Maryland mom all over the news? When is it going to finally come out to admit they committed acts of crimes by not, you know, being here legally?
1: Well, Senator John Kennedy has said in the past, illegal immigration is illegal. And Democrats don't seem to understand these words. And since you mentioned the illegal aliens and all of this good stuff, we got another one, because there's these people that the the

0: kills just keep on coming. And we've got another one, Ross, this one out of Oklahoma, an illegal alien welcomed into the country by Barack Hussein Obama, killed four people, got drunk. He's a drunk Mexican. He's driving in the United States. He's illegal. He's drunk. There are beer bottles rolling around in the car after the crash where four people were killed by the... And the Democrat Party, they're out there fighting, literally fighting, violently attacking federal law enforcement in defense of the idea of more illegal aliens and more death, because they more Democrats, more murder, more Democrats, more death. And they're attacking Delaney Hall. And while they're attacking Delaney Hall in New Jersey on behalf of illegal aliens, the story out of Oklahoma is pretty wild. Illegal alien charged with killing four young people in wrong way DUI crash on Oklahoma highway. The guy is a drunk. He's a Mexican. That makes him a drunk Mexican. If he was an American, he'd be a drunk American, but he's a Mexican, and the Democrats waved him in illegally under Barack Obama, under their DACA, their Deferred Action for Childhood Arrivals. And now he's just killed four people. His name is Michael Rosario Cruz, 27 years old. He was granted Deferred Action for Childhood Arrivals, DACA status, in 2015 by Barack Hussein Obama, who got these four people killed a couple of days ago in Oklahoma, along with a work authorization permit to take a job from an American who could use the job. An illegal alien who was living in the United States under Deferred Action for Childhood Arrivals status was charged with killing four people after allegedly driving the wrong way on a highway while intoxicated, hammered, drunk Mexican, on a highway before striking another vehicle, Oklahoma authorities said. Michael Rosario Cruz, 27, was released from a hospital and booked into Canadian County Jail in Oklahoma on a slew of charges, including four counts of second-degree murder, two counts of DUI, causing great bodily injury, transporting an open container, firearm possession, he's got a gun too, carrying firearms while under the influence, and driving the wrong way on a one-way road, also while hammered, by the way. Rosario Cruz had been drinking at a local bar, was driving westbound early Friday in eastbound lanes. He was in the eastbound lanes on Interstate 40. It's just an interstate highway. And he's driving the wrong way, and he's drunk out of his brains, and he's a drunk Mexican, and pretty amazing stuff. When he struck another vehicle head-on, the Oklahoma Highway Patrol said. Authorities say they found empty beer bottles inside Rosario Cruz's car rolling around, and by the time they got to him, they weren't driving anymore because of the fatal car crash. He does not have a prior criminal record. Well, he's sure got one now. And there's here's a picture of the guy, and his arms are covered with tattoos. I'm going to guess that they're gang tattoos all over the place. All four people in the struck vehicle, which caught fire, were killed. They ranged in age from 18 to 20. The victims were identified as Kiersey Hickson, a lovely young woman, 20 years old. Quincy Jones, a young man, 19 years old. Not the composer of all the great music, Quincy Jones, but his name was Jones, so its parents named him Quincy. And Haile Salazar and Brad Palmer were both 18. And the Democrats should come out and call everybody racist or something, but the two males that were killed are black guys. The two females that were killed are white girls. And so they're out there being normal Americans. They're kids. They're 18, 19, and 20. And a drunk illegal alien Mexican crashed into them and killed them. And there are beer bottles rolling around in his vehicle after he left a bar. How about all that? What's up with that, Ross?
1: Yeah, it's, unfortunately, this is what we're going to keep on getting until we finally get a Congress that will do something in support with the president. Yeah, I'm absolutely disgusted. Heck, we're in Virginia, and with that being said, we've got a legislator that wants to send us all to jail for exercising our actual constitutional rights. But elsewhere, they want to, you know, give rights to those that are not authorized them.
0: Right.
1: It's a crazy world.
0: Well, it's a crazy Democrat Party, and they're criminals, I think, is really the way to go. Hey, Ross, listen, I want to start getting to the audio of Dr. Jill Biden lying to the whole country and the big ruse that the Democrats pulled. You know, Russia collusion never happened. It was all a literal conspiracy by the Democrat Party to undermine the elected president because they didn't vote for him and they didn't like him. And they get Americans killed, like these four young people, 18, 19, and 20 years old, that were killed by the drunk Mexican crashing into them and killing them. And he survived because he was so drunk that he was made of, you know, liquid in the driver's seat or something. Pretty amazing stuff. But those four people are dead very specifically because of the actions of the Democratic Party and really the Communist Party, the Democrat Party. Those four people are dead because of policies implemented by the Democrat Party. And they prove again and again that they're not on our side. Hey, Ross, thanks for the call, buddy. Nice talking to you. Now let's get to Rita Braver on CBS News talking to Dr. Jill on CBS Sunday Morning, and how this should have been front page news the moment it was made, but it kind of they sweep it under the rug because the Democrats control all that media stuff. Rita Braver asking Jill Biden, "Wait, you were watching the debate? You were in the room? You were in the building? You saw your husband stumbling all over the place there? Were you horrified?"
2: Were you horrified as you saw it unfold?
3: I wasn't horrified. I was frightened.
0: What's the difference?
3: Because I had never, ever seen Joe like that before or since.
0: Not horrified.
3: Never.
2: Or since.
3: Yes.
0: Frightened.
2: Or
0: You've
2: since.
0: Never
2: seen never
0: him.
2: Seen
3: never.
2: That.
3: No.
0: Not once. Liar. You're a big liar. Everybody knows that you're lying. There were all kinds of people around him who were saying, oh, yeah, he's a complete mess. He can't hold together. Rita, so here's Rita Braver looking to smooth it over for not a Dr. Jill, who said, asked if she was horrified. No, I wasn't horrified. I was frightened. I had never seen anything like that before, never in my life. But she wasn't horrified. She was just frightened. If you look up horrified, a synonym for horrified is frightened. But Rita Braver doesn't know that, and Dr. Jill Biden, not a doctor, doesn't know it. Rita Braver.
3: What happened? I don't know what happened. I mean, as I watched it,
0: I thought,
3: oh, my God, he's having a stroke. And it scared me to death.
0: But she wasn't horrified. She was frightened. She thought, oh, my God, he's having a stroke. But I wasn't horrified. Isn't that amazing? Just great stuff. Mm-mm-mm. Yes, sir. You may remember Joe Biden, president of the United States, pretty amazing stuff, was debating President Trump on the stage. And you might understand why people were concerned that he was having a stroke. Here's a little clip of Joe Biden from that debate.
4: That $2 trillion tax cut benefited the very wealthy.
0: Sure they did.
4: What I'm going to do is fix the tax system. For example, we have 1,000 trillionaires in America. Billionaires in America.
0: Yes, trillionaires, billionaires, whatever. He's in charge of the economy. Yeah, we have 1,000 trillionaires in America. A billion, whatever. It doesn't make any difference. We're going to steal stuff from them, and then you won't have to pay anything because I've stolen it from somebody else at gunpoint. And Joe Biden with gems like this from the debate.
4: Making sure that we're able to make every single solitary person eligible for what I've been able to do with dealing with everything we have to do with, look, if we finally beat Medicare.
5: Thank you, President Biden. President Trump?
6: Well, he's right. He did beat Medicare. He beat it to death.
0: The media has no sense of humor. And it's really not fun to make fun of the disabled the way that we had to with Joe Biden during and after that debate. But he wasn't done stumbling around yet.
4: And I'm going to continue to move until we get the total ban on the total initiative relative to what we're going to do with more Border Patrol and more asylum officers.
5: President Trump?
6: I really don't know what he said at the end of that sentence. I don't think he knows what he said either.
0: I think that's a fact. Isn't that amazing? Just great stuff. But wait, because right after the debate, Dr. Jill Biden ran up onto the stage. President Trump had already walked off because the Democrats were having a little circle fest in a hot tub with the news media, a little hot oil back rub for everybody. And here's Dr. Jill Biden on camera grabbing Joe Biden, who looks confused and befuddled.
3: Oh, you did such a great job. You answered every question. You knew all the facts. Let me ask the crowd, what did Trump do?
0: She has the gonads to say that while she's lying. She's in the middle of a giant lie. And what did Trump do? And she thinks they're all going to respond lied because they think they're sharing a little squirrel brain or something. And so much of the time they are. Isn't that amazing? And you did so great. And what did Trump do? He lied, she says, as she's lying. The temerity of these people. Just amazing. But we're not done yet because there are other Democrats that call themselves historians and journalists that that were also lying about Joe Biden then and before the debate and after the debate. And now they're acting as though they'd been telling the truth all along. Now that it's, toxic sludge under the bridge. We're at 888-630-9625.
3: I wasn't horrified. I was frightened.
7: You're listening to The Chris Plant Show. The U.S. Treasury quietly released its official financial report for 2025. It appears by its own numbers, the U.S. government seems insolvent. It's reported that the Treasury shows about $6 trillion in assets and over $47 trillion in liabilities. Add it all up, and it looks like the U.S. owes more than $130 trillion it doesn't have. 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
11: A better life with Dr. Sanjay Gupta.
12: Heart disease is still the leading cause of death here in the United States and around the world. But what if there was something you could do earlier in life to reduce the odds of becoming a statistic? Well, here in the United States, tens of millions of adults already take a statin to lower their cholesterol. But new guidance put out by the American College of Cardiology and the American Heart Association now emphasize that treating high cholesterol sooner could significantly reduce a person's lifetime risk of heart attack or stroke. How early are we talking? In your 30s, believe it or not. Of course, you need to talk to your doctor about whether statins are right for you, but you should know that the evidence is really starting to stack up that shows the earlier you get a jump on reducing lifelong exposure to plaque-causing lipids and lipoproteins, the better the odds are going to be for you. Make sure you get your cholesterol checked. That's the first step. I'm Dr. Sanjay Gupta, helping you live a better life.
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0: I'm comfortable having to call out all these liars for being the liars that they are. But, you know, it's satisfying. I kind of like it, truth be told. Because they're liars. I'm a truth teller. Truth tellers have to call out the liars, don't we? I think we do. Let's go to the telephones, and I've got more audio of these lying people. Right now, let's go to Esther, calling from Boca Raton, Florida. Esther, you're on the Chris Plant Show.
23: Hey, Chris. I thought I would I love your show. I love you. I thought I was never going to recover from Rush Limbaugh, but since I have you, I'm so happy.
0: Well, thank you very kindly. It's a very, very nice thing to say. Thank you.
23: Well, it's true. So what happened a few weeks ago is my son bought me very kindly, he knows I love rock music, bought me tickets for Mother's Day, and we went to see Graham Nash at the Parker Stadium in Fort Lauderdale, which used to be the district for Debbie Wasserman, Blabbermouth Schultz, it was redistricted, so she's no longer there. But in any case, so we went to this concert. I didn't even know he was still in concert. But
0: yeah, Graham Nash of Crosby, Stills, Nash & Young, famously, right?
23: And after about two songs, he started to say something to the effect of, "How do you all like having a no wars president? And everybody started clapping like seals. And that wasn't bad enough. A few minutes later, he said, "And how do you like that the Israelis are still oppressing those Palestinians in Gaza?" And that's what really got me. Plus, I have a 21-year-old grandson who serves in the IDF, saving his life, along saving the whole world's life, basically. And he's in.
0: Yeah. Well, I got to tell you, Esther, the left, and he's a British fella. He's not even an American guy, but the left feels free to take shots at the United States and beyond.
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24: With SRN News, I'm Jason Walker. Well, a rocket belonging to Jeff Bezos' Blue Origin exploding during a test on the launch pad Thursday night. That blast was felt in nearby Cape Canaveral. No word of any injuries. Romanian authorities say that a Russian drone that was part of an overnight attack on Ukraine hit an apartment building in eastern Romania. There are reports of at least two people being injured. In the meantime, Vladimir Putin facing a battlefield stalemate in Ukraine and growing war fatigue among many Russians, it appears most EU people say he is ready to change the narrative around that conflict and pick up the pace. And the Supreme Court has ruled for a black death row inmate from Mississippi who claims there was racial bias in the makeup of his jury trial. SRN News.
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0: Were you horrified as you saw it unfold?
1: I wasn't horrified, I was frightened. I thought, oh my God, he's having a stroke. And it scared me to death.
2: Yeah, she wasn't horrified. It scared her to death, and she was frightened, and she thought he was having a stroke. But she didn't lift a finger to do anything about it. She was kind of hoping that that insurance policy was going to roll in. And what did the first lady, who calls herself doctor, do about it? She went up on stage and lied to everybody and said, hey, Joe Biden did a great job. He answered all the questions, and Trump lied. And then all the stupid people looted a synagogue or something. Just amazing stuff. A very happy Thursday to you, and welcome back once again. It's a great day in America, not because of Jill Biden or any Democrat anywhere. They're sacking, looting, and plundering. Everything Jewish is a target of the Democrat Party. They really should be wearing armbands at this point in history. Extraordinary stuff. The New York Post has a great story today. Jill Biden just admitted to a scandal of historic proportions. That's a good headline. You know, she did an interview. They like to call it a sit-down interview, like it's a mafia thing from The Godfather. But did an interview. Why else would you, you know, were you going to stand up? You going to hang upside down? Of course, it's a sit-down interview. Rita Braver was the Democrat Party activist that CBS assigned to go fluff, not a Dr. Jill Biden. And remarkable stuff. Turns out that Rita Braver has been the go-to, their go-to fake journalist, certainly at CBS. They've got a number of them at each network. It's good to be a Democrat. You know, you get the hot oil back rub and in the hot tub, and they're all over you. Rita Braver, the Biden family's go-to CBS media person, she interviewed not a Dr. Jill Biden at least four times. Whether Joe Biden is vice president running for president, she interviewed Dr. Jill Biden. Rita Braver did in 2009. On CBS News. Again, August 2020, she interviewed Dr. Jill Biden. December of 2021, she interviewed not a Dr. Jill Biden. And then went to Camp David, probably got stay there over the weekend and stuff too, and interviewed her again in 2026. And then in May of 2026, and that's the latest one. There was the 2021 Camp David, and now this one. Hey, call Rita. She'll do a fluff job on us. And I got to tell you, you know, I don't know, Edith Wilson, Woodrow Wilson, who is entombed in the Washington National Cathedral, the only president buried in Washington, D.C. He was a progressive Democrat, racist, segregationist, who took all kinds of segregationist action, which the Democrat Party has always been fond of doing. They're the party of the bullwhip and the plantation and all that. But the New York Post writes today, this is on the level of Edith Wilson running the government while Woodrow Wilson was bedridden. It's a scandal of historic proportions, the New York Post writes today. And Edith Wilson, the first lady, you know, Woodrow Wilson had been disabled and he couldn't make his way around. He couldn't walk and he couldn't talk. So the first lady just took over and the media went along. He was a progressive Democrat. And segregationist racist. So the media went along with him and everything. But the New York Post, the editorial board there today, Jill Biden just admitted to a scandal of historic proportions. And I think that's true. The most shocking thing about Jill Biden divulging that she thought her husband, the president of the United States, was having a stroke during his disastrous debate against Donald Trump is that she so casually says this during a television interview 2 years later. She's admitting to a crime against the American people, the New York Post writes, and expecting sympathy for it, and getting it from the Democrat Party and the media, but I repeat myself. This is on the level of Edith Wilson running the government while Woodrow Wilson was bedridden. It's a scandal of historic proportion. Jill Biden knew how bad things had gotten with the president. She knew that he could only operate within a narrow window of time every day, and that's just the beginning, that he had trouble answering questions and was easily confused. Yet she not only defended him, she pushed him to stay in the race and, more importantly, stay on as president. Now, this is detestable that so many liberals covered up Joe Biden's mental decline. It's even worse that after all of America saw it for themselves during the debate, Biden did not resign, nor was he removed via the 25th Amendment. Jill Biden just reminded us that she and other members of the Biden administration and Democrat Party, and I'll add, and the media, weren't thinking about the country. They were only thinking about themselves. That is generous understatement by the editorial board at the New York Post. Now, let me get back, Mr. Michael. We just played number one in the abbreviated version, which is great fun. And then I want to go through a little bit. Let's go to number two, Rita Braver with not a doctor, Jill Biden. She just said she's horrified, frightened. Not horrified. No, I wasn't horrified. I was frightened because I'd never seen Joe that bad before. I thought he was having a stroke, and it was a tear. But she wasn't horrified. She was just frightened and thought he had a stroke. And what was the other part, Michael? What's it? That he's going to die? Well, you can speak out loud. That's right. And so let's go to soundbite number two. Rita Braver. Asking Dr. Jill Biden after, she says, were you horrified watching him on the presidential debate? Horrified? No. I was frightened. I had never seen him like that before. I thought he'd had a stroke, but I wasn't horrified. Rita Braver doesn't take issue with that. She continues.
0: What happened?
1: I don't know what happened. I mean, as I watched it, I thought, oh, my God, he's having a stroke. And it scared me to death.
2: Scared me to death. That's the other way. It scared me to death. She wasn't horrified. She was terrified, thought he was having a stroke, scared her to death, but she wasn't horrified. That's some semantic conflicts there, but it goes beyond that, I think. And then you have to go back to the actual debate. This is pretty remarkable stuff. In 2024, Lunchbucket Joe Biden was the president of the United States, and he was running for re-election, and Dr. Jill Biden was there, and he delivered some humdingers at that one.
3: Making sure that we're able to make every single solitary person eligible for what I've been able to do if we finally beat Medicare.
4: Thank you, yes. President Biden. President Trump?
5: Well, he's right. He did beat Medicare. He beat it to death.
2: There you go. And Trump was funny and he knew what was going on. And Joe Biden fell into the orchestra pit and hit the cymbals and the drum set. And it was he didn't quite, but almost, and just amazing stuff. And then Biden confused about how many rich people there are that he can fleece for money.
3: That $2 trillion tax cut benefited the very wealthy. What I'm going to do is fix the tax system. For example, we have 1,000 trillionaires in America. I mean, billionaires in America.
2: Yeah, what's the difference? We have 1,000 trillionaires in America. He doesn't. He's the guy that the Democrats put in charge of the economy and the treasury and all that good stuff. And just great. You know, then there was the great moment. President Trump slapping him back with the Medicare line.
3: And I'm going to continue to move until we get the total ban on the total initiative relative to what we're going to do with more Border Patrol and more asylum officers.
2: What,
4: President Trump?
5: I really don't know what he said at the end of that sentence. I don't think he knows what he said either.
2: I don't think he knows what he said either. I think that's true. And then Dr. Jill Biden, after the debate, went up on stage and she lied to everybody, perhaps ironically, while accusing President Trump of lying. She was actively lying, and now she admits that she knew at the time, and she was not horrified. She was just frightened, never seen anything like it, thought he was having a stroke and thought he was going to die. But she wasn't horrified. And Rita Braver didn't catch that, didn't follow up on it. Here's Dr. Jill Biden after the debate.
0: Oh, you did such a great job. You answered every question. You knew all the facts.
2: Patting him on the head like a child. Patronizing.
0: And let me ask the crowd, what did Trump do? Lied!
2: She thought they'd all yell lied.
0: Yes,
2: she thought they'd all yell lied along with her because they're all brainwashed, indoctrinated idiots, and they weren't quite that idiotic. Then you got Democrats who pretend to be journalists and pretend to be historians. Right after the debate, the night of or the next morning on CBS News, they got their Democrat historian author Douglas Brinkley to come on and talk about how great Joe Biden did during the debate.
6: I think if you read the transcripts of Trump and Biden, you'll see a coherency to what Biden was trying to get across, meaning on paper. But we are in a TV or, you know, multimedia age, and the slow gait coming out, a seeming listlessness of Biden, he didn't instill confidence from the get-go, and then it just got worse and worse and worse and worse.
2: Well, that's not too horribly bad, but he came out in his, you know, his gait, and he did great. If you read the transcript, boy, he really knocked it out of the park with the trillionaires and all the other ridiculous things that he was bumbling about, and he destroyed Medicare, and he's going to beat Medicare, and mental stuff. But the fake historians, you know, the first corrupt draft of history is written by the news media. And the second corrupt draft of history is written by Democrats who call themselves historians and get jobs at universities and networks. Also, the next morning on Morning Joke on MS-13 DNC, they had, Mo Yarbrough and his semi-inflatable flotation device of a third wife, Mika Brzezinski. And Mika was there, and apparently she fell asleep during the debate or something. Mika Brzezinski the next morning.
7: Joe Biden has work to do. He has to do better. His team has to do a lot better. I'm just not ready, though, to count Joe Biden out. Not even close.
2: Not even close. No, he did. She hedged a little there because it was so humiliating. But they're okay with that. They just buckle up and take one for the party. Know what I mean? Pretty amazing stuff.
3: Never heard so much malarkey in my whole life.
2: A lot of malarkey, I'll tell you right now. On the Panhandler Broadcasting System, PBS, part of the Democrat Party's taxpayer-funded propaganda apparatus across the country. It's modeled on Cuba's propaganda apparatus on TV and radio in Cuba, where Barack Obama went to pose with building-sized murals of Che Guevara, who was a racist who murdered thousands of people and murdered people because they were black. Tell a Democrat Che Guevara is a racist, and they think, well, that's okay if he hates white people because he's a Cuban and he's a communist. But on the Panhandler Broadcasting System, they had someone named Amna Nawaz was talking to John Meacham because he's supposed to be a legitimate historian and all that, and Amna Nawaz talking to Meacham.
8: It's worth noting you're close to President Biden. You've called him a friend. You've called him an American hero. You've advised him on his speeches. How do you look back now on what President Biden as a leader and his administration did or didn't do that also helped to get us where we are today? And not just the decision to run again, right, which has been called into question and examined a dozen different ways, but also maybe not going after some of the officials from the first Trump administration the way some Democrats wanted them to. How do you look at that now?
2: Good point. That's a really good question by Amna Nawaz. Don't you think you should really be abusing the FBI and the Justice Department and the intelligence apparatus more effectively to target members of the Trump administration the first time around, when you guys made up that lie about Russian collusion and you were all milking Ukraine for millions and millions of dollars, like your Hunter Biden $1 million yield, your job with Burisma, the Ukrainian gas and oil company, and Hunter Biden never worked in energy or gas and oil and never been to Ukraine and didn't speak Ukrainian, but he got $1 million a year no-show job because his father was the vice president. Any problem with that? But I digress. Amna Nawaz asked John Meacham about that, and Meacham kind of responded.
9: What happened with President Biden and choosing to run again was in many ways a classic tragedy.
2: Classic tragedy. Well, for the country, I think is what we're talking about here. It's classic tragedy. Now, we're going to spin it and try to turn it into an academic discussion that has nothing to do with government and governance and the truth and journalism. It's got nothing to do with any of that stuff, right? You know, this month, you may recall, we celebrated Mother's Day, And Mother's Day is a great holiday every year. It's a great American holiday. It's for our mothers. Motherhood is one of the most incredible blessings in all of life, of course, for human beings. Maybe you've seen it, a family gathered around the dinner table when someone stands up and taps the glass with the butter knife and says, "We have something to announce. Next year there will be a brand new mother at our table." And everyone cheers and claps. But, you know, for some women, motherhood isn't really as exciting as all that. Instead of celebrating the sacred birth of a child, they're carrying a bit of a secret. Maybe they feel all alone, unsure. They might even feel afraid. That's why preborn exists. Preborn helps mothers with unplanned pregnancies see their child on an ultrasound, and that tiny heartbeat, they can see that too, could double the baby's chance of living a long, happy, and prosperous life when mom chooses life. Just $28 provides one ultrasound. That's less than a dollar a day for the month where we have Mother's Day. Or $140 will reach five mothers and potentially save five innocent human lives. And that's just the beginning, because that moment leads to real support, meaning maternity care, baby clothes, baby and mom parties, diapers, counseling, and a whole lot more. To get involved, all you have to do is dial #250, and when prompted, say the keyword baby. 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Yes, sir. Yeah, we've got these people. Can I call them these people? We've got these people. We've got more of these people. And that's not all, because they continue to, the Democrats violently attack ICE agents in New Jersey on behalf of illegal alien rapists and murderers who they want loose in junior high schools, because the Democrat Party is criminally insane and mentally unwell. We're at 888-630-9625.
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2: Returned, and I'd like to go to the telephones. 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
24: Well, the pleasure's all mine, I must tell you. 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
24: 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And that story has been since Biden first went to be nominated as president. 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I scratch my head every day. 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
25: With another ARN News update, I'm Leah Brandon. A decision could come next week in the legal fight over Alabama's congressional map. State Attorney General Steve Marshall filed emergency applications to stay the ruling of a district court that blocked Alabama's map of 6 Republican districts and 1 Democrat district. Instead, the 3-judge panel ordered the state to continue using a court-imposed map that used race to create 2 majority black Democrat districts. The Attorney General says that conflicts with a recent Supreme Court decision striking down racial gerrymanders. years, the Department of Justice filed a brief supporting Alabama's appeal. Alabama baseball gets to stay home and begin the NCAA tournament. The Crimson Tide taking on Alabama State in the Tuscaloosa Regional tomorrow. And Auburn baseball remains on the plains as the Tigers face Milwaukee in the opener of the Auburn Regional tomorrow as well. I'm Leah Brandon.
0: And you're up to date around the world, around your state. 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
6: I'm Jessica Ettinger, CNBC Wall Street. With fresh record closes for the major averages across the board today, the Dow, the S&P 500 index, and the NASDAQ, investors are hopeful that a ceasefire extension is possible, although President Trump and Iran's leader will have to sign it. Oil ticked a little lower today. The Dow was up 25 points. It counts. IBM shares led it higher. They were up 3.5%. The S&P 500 index added 43 points. The NASDAQ added 242 points today. Shares of NVIDIA were higher. Micron Technology, for the first day in three, ticked lower, down about 0.5%. 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I'm Jessica Ettinger, CNBC.
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2: Chris Plant here on WTLS, Score 94 and Fun 101. Bum-ba-dum-bum-dum. All right, and we have more of the lunch, and I've got to get to the violent mobs, the Democrats violently, and it is the Democrat Party. It's not like it's random gangs of violent, criminal, illegal aliens who the Democrats also support wholeheartedly. We had the Democrat governor of New Jersey was there in the middle of the protests against ICE because they like murder and they like rape and they like illegal alien gang members. That's your Democrat Party. They're not on our side. They're not on Team America, not by a long shot. Let's go back to the telephones, Michael. Let's go to Nick calling from Purcellville, Virginia. Nicholas, you're on the Chris Plant Show.
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3: Chris, as I recall, Jill Biden's praise of Joe after that really bad thing he did on stage.

0: ends need changing, look on his face, smile on his face.
1: Yeah, yeah.
0: And but Chris, I called today because the NAACP, or we could rename it the NAACD if we wanted to, came out recently with a statement saying that Trump needs to be removed from office using the 25th Amendment.
1: Right.
0: And because of his, I guess, remarks during Easter that he made. And they never came out and said anything about Biden while he was in office.
1: Right.
0: About his inability to be in office.
1: Right.
0: And if you remember, back in 91, when the NAACP opposed Clarence Thomas, Anita Hill was brought to office, or was brought to the to testify.
1: Uh-huh.
0: And guess who brought her to testify, who subpoenaed her?
1: Joseph Robinette Biden?
0: Yes, sir. And apparently there was an FBI interview, and it was leaked to the press about Anita Hill's comments. And that's how, and after that, Joe subpoenaed her to come and testify against Clarence Thomas, who was, I think he's black, and apparently that didn't matter because he wasn't the right kind of a black person.
1: Well, that's exactly right. And as you said, the NAACP, which is, you know, almost ironically, the National Association for the Advancement of Colored People, because, you know, apparently the organization was created in the 1950s or something. And the colored people, and you said NAACD, because colored Democrats is what you're referring to there, because the NAACP represents only the interests of the Democrat Party and the left, and not colored people or black people. Represent just the interests of the Democrat Party. And it's kind of ironic, given that the Democrat Party was, of course, the party of Jefferson Davis and the Confederacy and the Civil War. I feel the need to remind people, because so many Democrats are oblivious to our own history. They love to demonize and vilify the United States and our history and slavery and all this. And, you know, they're the party of the plantation and the bullwhip and Jim Crow and everything. And it should be, they should be reminded of it every time they bring up race, which they do in almost every sentence. But you're right, the NAACP, which opposed Clarence Thomas, who is now 30-plus years later on the Supreme Court, has been revealed to be one of the most prolific, ingenious jurists that the Supreme Court has ever seen. Literally true books written about it. And Clarence Thomas, not only is he a friend, and I will divulge that, family friends and all that good stuff, but you can read about the historic tenure of Clarence Thomas as an associate justice of the Supreme Court. And the NAACP, now I've got to say that I saw this and then I kind of dropped it and ignored it, because honestly, Nick, I think that nobody listens to the NAACP, right? They raise money and buy houses at the beach and occasionally put out a press release complaining about Republicans and supporting the party of the bullwhip and the Klan, which is rather ironic. But as I like to say, Nick, these people have no sense of irony. But the Democrats, they're just not on the side of the United States of America by a long shot. And the NAACP demanding that President Trump be removed from office because they say that he is mentally unstable in some way and that he has somehow proved this is just couldn't be more absurd on its face. And you're right. And when I saw you on the big board there, Nick, I said, well, that is pretty darn interesting, isn't it? That the NAACP the NAACP said nothing about Joe Biden when he was falling down flights of stairs everywhere he went, was obviously mentally incoherent. And now they've made up a story about Trump being mentally unstable, and we've got to use the 25th Amendment to remove him from office because they're just a Democrat Party front group, Nick. And it reminded me that the ADL, the Anti-Defamation League, which is supposed to represent the interests of Jewish Americans and perhaps even Israel on occasion, that organization has been taken over by Jonathan Greenblatt, who was an Obama administration official. He is a lefty first. The ADL, the Anti-Defamation League, is just another front group for the Democrat Party. The NAACP is just another front group for the Democrat Party. They target these organizations that raise money, and they've been doing

0: this forever. And they target Barack Hussein Obama, communist jihadi, hates America, lined up with William Ayers, the terrorists, literal terrorist and proud terrorist. And Barack Obama made him his buddy because they're buddies. And they hit the Annenberg Foundation for the money that billionaires, that rich people, I don't think he was a billionaire, Walter Annenberg, but left lots of money behind. And the Democrats target these organizations and labor unions because it has a monthly flow of money coming in that they can abuse to corrupt everything they touch. The left took over the NAACP, and you're right, it's the NAACD, National Association for the Advancement of really of Democrats. And at colored Democrats, perhaps, but not even then, really. And they should be called racists for the things that they've done and these what they've done to these organizations. And again, the Anti-Defamation League, same thing. Obama administration official. And have you noticed this, Nick? We never hear anything from the Anti-Defamation League or from Jonathan Greenblatt about all of the horrors that are taking place against Jews in America on college campuses and on and on. And you never hear anything out of the Anti-Defamation League because it's all Democrats committing violence and firebombing and Molotov cocktails for the Jewish governor's mansion in Pennsylvania and Molotov cocktails for pro-Israel marches in Colorado and terrorizing Jewish students in New York and Jewish diners in Los Angeles and on and on. And we never hear anything from the Anti-Defamation League. And as for the NAACP, this year in the United States of America, more than 9 million, excuse me, a little Joe Biden moment, more than 9,000 black people will die of murder, mostly murdered by other black people, almost entirely, in fact, murdered by other black people. And that number is greater than the number of black people that died in the entire Vietnam War. And if the NAACP represented the interests of CP, and those are my initials too, colored people, you know, and then they would care about human life and black lives, and they instead don't say a peep about 9,000 black murders a year in the United States, and they don't say a peep about an abortion rate of 40% of the black population in big cities across America, Nick. So how do we explain that?
1: Well, we can't, but I can tell you that the NAACP has actually three arms, and the arm that you were talking about that gets the dark money, that's their 501(c), which is different from 501(c), which I think they need to be removed from because they're not the collective conscience of everybody as they claim on their website as a 501(c). Dark mm-hmm. money's going through their 501(c), and also their legal defense fund, which is, I think, the what they're using to they've got a lawsuit in, I think, going to the Supreme Court about the election in or the referendum in Virginia. That's also what they're going through right now. They're appealing to the Supreme Court on that.
0: To strip guns or to
1: none of it favors Republicans.
0: Yeah, to gerrymander for Democrats and to strip your Second Amendment rights away. And yeah, they're just another left wing group. They're not representing the interests of anyone except the left, and that'd be the Democrat Party. It's appalling what they've done, honestly. And Nick, thanks for bringing that to our attention. And you know, it reminds me of George Floyd's brother bragging on a video that he just bought a custom-made $45,000 golden neck chain with his brother's face on it, and it's got a golden medallion the size of the palm of his hand, and he hangs it around his neck on a gold chain, $45,000 gold chain, and he's out there bragging about it because a lot of mental illness, lots and lots of mental illness going on out there. Crazy, crazy stuff. All right, thank you, Nick. Let's go. Let's go back to the audio. Let's see, where did we leave off here? We left off at number. We did Nawaz and was Meacham, a classic tragedy. And let's see. So number 11 is John Meacham, an alleged historian. And again, Nick, the NAACP doesn't represent CP, and the ADL doesn't represent the interests of Jewish Americans. And John Meacham does not represent the interests of history or historians, but hey, let the every now and then a little bit of truth dribbles out. John Meacham.
2: I don't think President Biden was clinging to power because he wanted an airplane or because he loved power so much. It was a result of his resilience.
0: He's resilient.
2: His determination to keep moving.
0: He's
2: no
0: determined.
2: Matter what.
0: Keep moving.
2: And
0: except when he's falling down.
2: Not ever surrendering.
0: Yeah, never surrender. Never surrender. Because that's it. And he's just struggling to find the words to try to spin it in a positive way. Again, the first corrupt draft of history is written by the New York Times and the news media. The second corrupt draft of history is written by the likes of John Meacham, who are knighted as historians when in reality they're Democrat Party propagandists who have no regard for the truth whatsoever. John Meacham wasn't done yet.
2: From Greek tragedy through Shakespeare, this is a fundamental human drama. The characteristics that propelled him to the pinnacle of power prevented him from doing what he needed to do to step away from it.
0: Yeah, that propelled him to the pinnacle of power prevented him from doing what he needed to do. And he's trying to make it into a sad story. Instead of the Democrat Party lying to everybody, to millions and millions of people, and misleading and their allies in the press and John Meacham, being liars as they are, lion sack of Judea, another lion sack. And there he is, Mark Halperin. Mark Halperin. I can't remember where he used to grow up. I think he used to grow up at ABC, and then he moved from place to place because they had this pound me too thing for a minute, but they didn't really mean that, the Democrats, because it turned out that every pound me too person was another Democrat, like Harvey Weinstein and Jeffrey Epstein and Bill Clinton and Weiner, Anthony Weiner, and the underage girls and the internet and the sexual deviancy of the Democrat Party. But never mind that. Mark Halperin fitting right in. Mark Halperin talking about Jill Biden now to CBS News and their pal Rita Braver, saying, oh, yeah, I wasn't horrified, but I was frightened. I was scared to death, and I was terrified, but not horrified, that I thought he was having a stroke, right? And we all knew it all along, and I knew it. I said it here on the radio at the time, in real time, because I don't look at something and then figure out how I can best lie about what I just saw, as so many in the fake media do. Mark Halperin, who's not an unintelligent man, he's an intelligent man, and he was, hey, what now we Jill Biden says that, and CBS and Rita Braver, what about that, Mark Halperin?
3: The reason I talk about it, besides the fact that it is, I believe, the biggest media scandal in American history, is because my colleagues in the media continue to be part of the conspiracy of silence about this. I don't really understand it. And that's not just like a rhetorical throwaway line. There was a conspiracy of silence. People who covered the White House, people who had C-SPAN subscriptions, saw Joe Biden's mental decline.
0: I don't think you have to have a C-SPAN subscription to see what was going on there. I don't know where that comes from. Mark, if you're paying for a C-SPAN, you can stop because you don't have to pay. It's already part of your basic cable, and it's paid for by your cable provider. Mark Halperin, but he calls it a conspiracy of silence and a conspiracy and the news media. And it was more than that, actually, Mark Halperin, because they didn't just remain silent. They came out and shamelessly lied to our faces every day. Mark Halperin.
3: I'm outraged at the cover-up. Reporters either allow themselves to be intimidated by the White House into covering it, or they did it willingly because they didn't want to help Donald Trump win. And now, even after the fraudulent Jake Tapper book, which didn't really expose anything and pretended that this was all some big mystery revealed by the debate, even now, this conspiracy of silence continues.
0: The fraudulent Jake Tapper book, which didn't reveal anything. Great stuff. Listen, Mike, let's take a thing here because I got to tell you, good for Mark Halperin, but then on the other hand, shouldn't you have been saying this in the first place when I was saying it out loud? Because if I knew it to be true, I wasn't living in the Biden White House. I wasn't covering the Biden White House, but I was watching Joe Biden, and I saw what was going on from a distance. I live in Washington. I can watch the president's helicopter fly by, but I wasn't covering him. I knew exactly what was going on, And all of you people lied and lied and lied. And it was a conspiracy, not really of silence, but of lies. And occasionally the lies led to some silence. But you know, even when they try to tell the truth, it's an awkward position for them to be in because they're unaccustomed. Me, I find it to be quite natural. I've been doing it all along. You're welcome.
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15: 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You play for UConn. 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
0: Yes. All right, let's go back to the telephones, Michael. I've got much more to get to. And I've got a fun story of the Daily Caller, my friend Reagan Reese. Reagan Reese. The Democrats vandalizing Union Station in Washington to the point that, I'll update you, reopening now after the violence of the Democrats. Let's go to Mark calling from the tiny state of Connecticut. 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
16: Chris Plant, exclamation point.
0: Hey, Mark.
16: You are terrific. I'm almost a contemporary of yours, but you... There are things about the NAACP you didn't know. Let me correct you that it was not founded in the 1950s. It was founded in 1909 in response to the Springfield race riots that President Biden commemorated in 2024. And the other thing that's interesting is it was founded by Jews. Of the seven members, according to – I remember writing a report in June of 1968 for high school that the NAACP was founded during the Taft administration, I guess, and the chairman of the NAACP was Jewish until the 1940s. And when you and I were young and you saw Roy Wilkins, you'll remember he was always identified as the executive director of the NAACP, never the chairman.
0: Okay.
16: And I just find it a little interesting.
0: Yeah, I made reference to colored people, NAACP, because it's obviously an antiquated term. Yeah, and I was well, it must have been fun. I was quipping, not trying to be literal. But it's a good point.
16: No. But just the fact that it wasn't founded in the 50s, it's much older. And to me, it's so interesting, given the tension between some of the black leadership and the anti-Semitism and the bigotry we see.
0: Right.
16: And also, I was reminded that George Washington said that there would never be bigotry in America. And the Democrats seem to have abandoned that.
0: Yeah, they definitely seem to have abandoned that, Mark. There's no doubt about it. Yeah, and the Democrats divide us along lines of race and ethnicity and religion and class.
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17: With SRN News, I'm Jason Walker. U.S. and Iranian negotiators apparently reaching a tentative deal to extend the ceasefire by 60 days and start a new round of talks on Iran's nuclear program. Romanian authorities say a Russian drone that was part of an overnight attack on Ukraine instead hit an apartment building in eastern Romania. Two people have been hurt. Massive fire in Dallas after residents had reported a gas leak in a huge apartment building. At least three people are dead and numbers could still climb. His name is Shrey Parleek. He's a 14-year-old from California. And when it comes to spelling, no question about it, he is on top. He has won the Scripps National Spelling Bee. This is SRN News.
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19: A Better Life with Dr. Sanjay Gupta.
20: Eating a healthy diet is not only good for you physically, it can also keep your brain sharp as you age. According to a new study out of China, people who most closely followed the MIND diet slowed aging in key structures inside their brains by more than 2 years. The MIND diet is a combination of the Mediterranean diet, which we talk a lot about, and the DASH diet, which stands for Dietary Approaches to Stop Hypertension. All three of these diets are similar, but the MIND diet puts more of an emphasis on berries, beans, leafy green vegetables, fish, poultry, whole grains, olive oil, and nuts. You're not going to eat foods with a lot of saturated fat. We're talking cheese, butter, red meat, or anything from fried. You really don't have to eat like this 100% of the time. That's the key. Just do the best that you can. I'm Dr. Sanjay Gupta, helping you live a better life.
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0: Well, we went to Jack Ace High School.
1: Okay.
0: This is my brother George Floyd. So it got half of a lion and half of him because he was one of the star athletes that ever attended Jack Ace High School.
1: Ah.
0: And that's right there in the heart of Third Ward where we come from. The truth is just like a lion.
1: Oh, we can't. Oh, the truth is just like a lion.
0: You don't have to defend it. It will defend itself.
1: Talk to me.
2: Ah, yes. That was George Floyd's brother on camera. You know, St. George Floyd of fentanyl, the Democrat Party sainted the career criminal drug addict who died of cardiac failure while resisting arrest. And we had a caller the other day who said, I don't think he was resisting arrest. I tell you, I've heard from several law enforcement people explaining to me he was very much resisting arrest when he had a cardiac event, a cardio event, and then he died. I'd say I'm Michael Pearson. I've been working on a new chant, but everybody's got this big, awful, gaudy $45,000 gold necklace around his neck. He's not giving his money to, I guess to the IDF. He's not giving his money to the IDF. Give it to the NAACD, National Association for the Advancement of Colored Democrats. Colored was out for a long time, but the NAACP, got to give them credit. They really stuck with it over time, didn't they? You're not colored anymore. Come on. Well, we are, because we've copyrighted this thing. That's good. But Michael and I were working on chants this morning. You know, we love to chant. We love things that rhyme. You're all Democrats. Your brains are dead. You should shoot yourselves in the head. See, that's we're working on the thing. No, we don't really want them to shoot themselves in their heads. It's just that we like to, you know, look at their chants and learn from their mental illnesses in the hope that it won't reemerge. Remarkable stuff. The Democrats, again, in New Jersey, attacking an ICE facility, which is loaded with illegal aliens who are here illegal, and a great many of them, they have been identified as murderers, as child sexual abusers, as criminals of many stripes, and the Democrats love them all. They, you know, they love Kilmore Abrego Garcia, the baby mama beaten human trafficking MS-13 gang member, and the Democrats want to date him. They want their daughters to marry him and be beaten by him because the Democrat Party is mentally ill, severely mentally ill Democrats, SMIDs. All right, but let's go to soundbite number 16 because the Democrats, they were violent again, and in fact the according to all reports, the violence has escalated in New Jersey, where we had the Democrat governor out there at the illegal alien criminal detention center, and she's a Democrat, and she was rooting for the criminals to be released into New Jersey to murder and rape again, and then she'll shrug when that happens and tell her security detail to stand more close, and that's it's just an amazing thing. They had the Democrat senator from New Jersey was there, and the Democrat senator was pepper sprayed by the police. Because he's a criminal. He's an elected Democrat senator and a criminal who's out there fighting on behalf of murderers and rapists who are also illegal aliens. If they weren't illegal aliens, I'm not sure that the Democrat governor and the Democrat senator would be advocating for American citizens who are murderers and rapists. But I think because they're illegal aliens, the Democrats love and adore illegal aliens that are murderers and rapists, and they get a lot of Americans killed. Again, in Oklahoma, 4 young Americans killed in a head-on crash. An illegal alien from Mexico, drunk out of his brains, who was invited into the country by Barack Hussein Obama, who's not on our side, and given this Deferred Action for Childhood Arrival status, the DACA status. And he just killed 4 people in a drunk driving crash on an interstate highway. He was on the wrong side of the highway, driving into oncoming traffic, head on into a car, killed 4 young Americans, 18, 19, and 20 years old, 2 couples, young couples, and 2 of them, because the Democrats are such racists, I'll tell them, two of the young people killed were black, and two of the young people killed were white, and they were all friends together in a car, and probably not Democrats, because, you know, you'd have to be a racist if you're a Democrat. But never mind that. Let's go to the outrage in New Jersey again yesterday, and they continued to attack and attack and attack violently because they want to release, you know, criminals and make more crime, and they're protesting violently. Now, here's one of the chants. I think it might be the first thing that I sent you, Michael, yesterday afternoon in a link. The anti-ICE agitators, honestly, they're throwing wooden pallets at federal agents. They're trying to get shot. What they really, their ultimate goal is to be shot, because then they're martyrs for the cause. They're as crazy as radical Islam. They're as crazy as ISIS and Al-Qaeda. We've had more Democrat Party suicide attacks in the last 5 years in the United States than we've had Al-Qaeda or ISIS suicide attacks in the United States. But they're throwing, here's one headline from Fox, anti-ICE agitators throw wooden pallets, mattresses. Why would you throw a mattress? It's heavy and it's comfortable. When it lands, you can sit on it. At federal agents during chaotic New Jersey detention center clash. Demonstrators, they call them. They're rioters. They're violent criminals. Should probably be shot. Outside Delaney Hall Detention Center in Newark, New Jersey, turned violent Wednesday night when keffiyeh-clad agitators clashed with Immigration and Customs Enforcement agents. Now, again, the keffiyehs, they're wearing their Palestinian terrorist garb. The headdresses, they're covering their faces with the Hamas keffiyehs, the, you know, the colored cloths that they might wear on their heads in the Middle East. And Democrats wear them to conceal their identities, which is illegal. They're hurling objects across barriers. Tensions continue to escalate. The agitators engage for the fifth night of demonstrations against, listen to this, it's great, allegedly poor conditions for illegal aliens, murderers and rapists, held at the detention center, wielding mattresses and large traffic cones and makeshift shields. They're using them as shields as they attack. Video obtained by Fox News Digital shows agitators, kill yourself, bro, kill yourself, bro. And how do you live with yourself and kill yourself, bro? And here's the soundbite number 16, Mr. Michael. Here's the Democrats chanting, because I just shared with you a made-up chant that Michael and I were making fun of. You're all Democrats. Your brains are dead. You should shoot yourselves in the head. And that's a little chant. But we stole that, I will admit, from yesterday in New Jersey, the Democrats chanting this.
3: Every cop, every fed, shoot yourself in the head. Every cop, every fed, shoot yourself in the head.
2: It is every cop, every fed, shoot yourselves in the head. And they have the mentally ill young women, and more than half of young liberal women, white women, are mentally ill and have been diagnosed as mentally ill. ICE agents deployed batons, pepper spray, and threw objects back. In one instance, tossing a wooden pallet at an agitator after yanking it away, according to video from the scene. I always like that term, according to video. Video shows. It's not like a claim made by the video. ICE agents also deployed pepper balls against the crowds. Pepper balls. So that agent, that's his nickname. You see that? Pepper balls, they call. According to a journalist who was there, Olia Schoolcaster. And the agitators used cement blocks and sandbags to reinforce their line. They have a line of defense. Need to come in there with tanks and roll right over them, I think. Videos and pictures obtained by Fox News show all kinds of pandemonium. And the Democrats are a violent criminal political party. Let's be honest about that. And let's not kid ourselves. Now, let's see. So there, every cop, every fed, shoot yourself in the head. That's as sophisticated as their rhymes get. They're retards, I think, is the word. And they're criminally insane, violently criminally insane. And here they are attacking the police. They actually get to the police, and the police are who are manly, and then the cross-dressing Democrats attacking them.
4: Get back!
2: They're always cursing, and it's always the same word. I think more nightsticks to the head. Time for a lot more nightsticks to the head. But this is, make no mistake, this is the mainstream of the Democrat Party. It's not just the violent, mentally ill, drug-addled criminals. It's the governor of the state and one of the two senators from the state of New Jersey that are out there advocating crime advocating crime against federal law enforcement. They should be beaten to the ground with nightsticks and cuffed and arrested, dragged away face down, cuffed behind their back. You know, the usual stuff like the Biden administration did with all the Trump administration officials from the first go around, because they're fascists and they should be wearing armbands so we can spot them in public. But they're, get back in the ICE. They're attacking ICE people, right? And again, the violent mobs with the governor, Democrat, and the senator, Democrat. This is civil war by the Democrat Party. It is violent. They've shot President Trump twice, once, tried to shoot him at least twice, and three, maybe four times, tried to assassinate him. Perhaps most recently at the White House Correspondents' Dinner, another gunman behind the White House recently at the Ellipse, another gunman in front of the White House even more recently, who was gunned down and killed in another suicide attack. The Democrats have launched a lot of suicide attacks, lots and lots of suicide attacks. And now here come the libs getting in the faces of the cops, and they really have the brains of little children who have just learned the F word, so they use it over and over again.
4: Get away from the car!
5: Back up!
6: You pig! You pig! You pig! You pig! You! You! You! You! You! You! You! You! You! You! You piece of!
2: This is a white guy, I would say in his 40s, wouldn't you, Michael? I'd say well into his 40s, a white guy and male pattern baldness, and he's screaming and chasing after the police, and they didn't even shoot him. They didn't even nightstick him across the teeth or anything. And he's, beep you pigs, beep you pigs, beep you pigs, and he's pursuing them and chasing them. They're backing up in an orderly fashion. They should be moving forward and maybe knock out his larynx with nightstick or something like that. That'd be fun. But he wasn't done yet with the beep you pigs. Pigs, it's like, you know, 1967 where they live, I guess. Hey, the pigs are here, man. And they're beep you pig, beep you pig, and then beep you pigs, pigs, pigs. But he wasn't. This is actually my favorite part, and I texted Michael this yesterday. This is my favorite part. When the same guy who's doing rushing up and not being beaten or hit with pepper balls or fired from guns, he should be hit in the face with pepper balls at close range. That would be entirely appropriate. But here he is. Now he's yelling about what he really wants, because they're all suicidal, self-destructive, mentally ill Democrats. I think really shorthand as we call them Democrats. But listen to that. He wants to
7: be coward. Hit me, you coward.
8: Do you feel pig?
7: Hit me, you coward.
2: So he wants to be beaten, and all his friends are making videos with their phones provided by the patriarchy, who they pretend to disdain. And the United States of America is responsible for all the technology and all that good stuff. But the hit me, you cowards, and beep you pigs, beep you pit. Same guy, same white guy, white liberal, severely mentally ill, should be nightstick to the ground, dragged away, and put into a mental health facility where maybe he could get the help that he so desperately needs. These people, can I just say, these people. I've got more. I've got President Trump and our DHS Secretary, Mark Wayne Mullen, coming up on these lunatics, and a little more Telefrico. Telefrico has updated his collection of loony statements. He's the Democrat running for the Senate in Texas, of all places. We're at 888-630-9625.
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2: All right, let's go back. The Democrats, they're not good. They're bad. President Trump was asked, he held another three-hour press conference yesterday. He did more press yesterday than Joe Biden did in 4 years as president. They're chanting, every cop, every Fed, shoot yourselves in the head, and they're violently attacking them, and they're severely mentally ill. And, it's funny, we were talking about it yesterday. And the mailbag, one of the mailbag questions about whether we have a dump button, a beep button, you know. And say, yes, we do, and Michael uses it. Well, we just played a soundbite before we went to break of the crazy Democrat screaming at the police. And, oops, missed one word that needed to be beeped. So Michael had to, real quick on the fly, hit the dump button to get rid of the F word, because the Democrats, they say it in every sentence, you know, every sentence. But let's go, Michael, to soundbite number 20, because President Trump was asked about it yesterday. He was asked about everything yesterday because, again, he does more press in a day than Joe Biden did in 4 years, and Joe Biden doesn't remember any of it. And the NAACP wants to remove President Trump from office by the 25th Amendment because they think his brain isn't working very well, which actually just proves that their brains aren't working at all. Let's go to President Trump yesterday on these lunatics in New Jersey attacking the ICE people.
20: These aren't protesters. These people are fake. They're all paid for. We run the finest facilities anywhere in the world of their type. But we have some horrible killers. We have killers. We have guys that have murdered numerous people in there. And these are the people they're trying to protect. There's nobody that runs a facility like we do.
2: I read to you from the list that the Department of Homeland Security put out of the people that are incarcerated at this New Jersey facility. And you've got murder after murder after murder, child sexual assault after child sexual assault. And the Democrats are violently throwing themselves into the brink, hoping to be shot. I got to tell you. And I really don't know. I'm going to hit pause for Mark Wayne Mullen, right, because we've got a little time constraint. But the Secretary of the Department of Homeland Security was also asked about this yesterday. He was in on the cabinet meeting. The president had a more of a cabinet meeting yesterday than Joe Biden did in 4 years. The NAACP didn't notice that. The New York Times hasn't noticed that, as a matter of fact. The Anti-Defamation League, they're out there. I think they're making Molotovs for the Democrat Party to throw at synagogues and Jewish governors' mansions. Remarkable stuff. But the Secretary of the Department of Homeland Security, Mark Wayne Mullen, at the cabinet meeting at the White House yesterday, he was asked about these violent rioters, the Democrat, the Confederates, their civil war against America. It's certainly an uncivil war against America. But the violent criminals of the Democrat Party attacking federal law enforcement again on behalf of illegal alien gang members and murderers, because who they are, coming up.
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2: With another ARN News Update, I'm Leah Brandon. A decision could come next week in the legal fight over Alabama's congressional map. State Attorney General Steve Marshall filed emergency applications to stay the ruling of a district court that blocked Alabama's map of 6 Republican districts and 1 Democrat district. Instead, the 3-judge panel ordered the state to continue using a court-imposed map that used race to create 2 majority black Democrat districts. The Attorney General says that conflicts with a recent Supreme Court decision striking down racial gerrymanders. The Department of Justice filed a brief supporting Alabama's appeal. Alabama baseball gets to stay home and begin the NCAA tournament. The Crimson Tide taking on Alabama State in the Tuscaloosa Regional tomorrow. And Auburn baseball remains on the plains as the Tigers face Milwaukee in the opener of the Auburn Regional tomorrow as well. I'm Leah Brandon.
3: 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This is the Alabama Radio Network.
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7: Jessica Ettinger, CNBC Wall Street. With fresh record closes for the major averages across the board today, the Dow, the S&P 500 index, and the NASDAQ, investors are hopeful that a ceasefire extension is possible, although President Trump and Iran's leader will have to sign it. Oil ticked a little lower today. The Dow was up 25 points. It counts. IBM shares led it higher. They were up 3.5%. The S&P 500 index added 43 points. The NASDAQ added 242 points today. Shares of NVIDIA were higher. Micron Technology, for the first day in 3, ticked lower, down about 0.5%. Companies whose shares hit fresh all-time highs today include Morgan Stanley and CrowdStrike, Marriott, Eli Lilly, Dell, and AMD. 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
15: National sovereignty against law enforcement, against civil society. They're not liberals, they're the left. You know, liberalism today equals anti-Semitism. I've got something on that coming up, as a matter of fact. We'll change the name to progressivism. They do this from time to time, every few decades. Hey, let's change our name, because everyone figured out that we're a death cult like Jonestown. Maybe we should stop calling ourselves liberal and start calling ourselves progressives. And then they destroy the brand progressive and switch it back again because they're mental. And I haven't even, I think I need to talk about this more, but it's such fun. President Trump's face on the new $250 bill, American currency. I want to get to that in a couple of minutes because it made me laugh out loud. And the mental cases, they're mental. We just played President Trump there saying that these lunatics that are attacking federal law enforcement, they're paid for, they're fake, they're not legitimate, it's the left, they're communists, they're organized against our culture, against our civilization, they're creating divisions between the races, between ethnicities, ethnic groups, between law enforcement and anti-law, and that's the Democrat Party anti-law.

0: least a couple of times, and couldn't be a nicer guy, couldn't be more relaxed, more mellow, and self-contained, and he's really a nice guy. He's also, I think he's had four mixed martial arts fights, and he won all four of them, and he bench presses 400 pounds. He bench presses 400 pounds. But here's Mark Wayne Mullen yesterday at the cabinet meeting in the White House, and he was asked, hey, what about this? President Trump was asked, and Mark Wayne Mullen decided as DHS secretary that he'd jump in as well.
1: It shows that this radical left Democrats' priorities when they decide to go out and protest a detention center where we're housing rapists, child predators, murderers, drug dealers, and they choose Memorial Day. Of all the time to go protest something that they say that they're that it's because they're on a hunger strike when there was only a handful of individuals that was refusing to eat because they want their ethnic group or their ethnic right food. Well, they go back to their country and get whatever food they want.
0: Now, it turns out the fake news media has been claiming that they're fighting on behalf of the poor, innocent, illegal alien gang members, murderers, and rapists in the detention facility because they're on a hunger strike, like Bobby Sands, you know, the IRA terrorist. And, yeah, they're on a hunger strike. And Mark Wayne Mullen, DHS secretary, just made clear, no, actually, they want more culturally sensitive meals served to them because whatever the food is that we're serving them, they're not up to their illegal alien standards. And Mark Wayne Mullen appropriately, rightly, mocking that, oh, you want different food. You're not on a hunger strike. You're just protesting because you want Guatemalan food or you want Salvador food or, you know, something like that because they're mental. Mark Wayne Mullen telling the truth, and he wasn't done yet.
1: The fact is we're giving them the calories they want. This isn't Holiday Inn. We're giving them sanitation. But for the Democrats to and the governor, like Governor Sherrill and Senator Kim and Senator Booker, to go out and do something like this of all the days is very frustrating.
0: Of all the days, Memorial Day, and that's right, because they're just not on Team America at all, not at all. They're pro-crime, pro-criminal, pro-open borders, pro-illegal aliens, pro-illegal alien gang members. And in the end, what they're advocating for leads to their policies have consequences. You know, elections have consequences. Democrat vote for people that want more murder, and they have enough political power to see to it that we have more murder. And you get four kids killed in a head-on car crash with a drunk Mexican, illegal alien, driving the wrong way on an interstate highway. He's in the westbound lanes, and he's headed east, and he head-on with, or the other way around, head-on with a car, got four people, young couples, two couples, interracial couples, 18, 19, and 20 years old, killed all four of them, and the drunk Mexican lived, of course. That's why he's a Mexican, and he was drunk, and there were beer bottles rolling all over the interior of the car, and he had just come from a bar where he was drinking his brains out. Never mind that. And the Democrats, their policies created this illegal alien mass murder, four people killed, and he's under arrest for vehicular manslaughter of four people. And, you know, four families are devastated, and it's because Barack Hussein Obama gave this illegal alien Mexican criminal deferred action against childhood arrivals status. And he stayed here and drank for a few years and then killed four young people. And the blood is very, very much on the hands of the Democrat Party from Barack Obama and Joe Biden on down to the lowest drug dealer on the Democrat street corner. So we got that. I got a huge kick out of this story when I saw it this morning, and I'm still laughing about it. President Trump, and the Democrats are very angry about it, talking about a $250 bill, a bill. We've got a $20 bill and a $100 bill. And, you know, in fact, the most counterfeited currency in the world outside of the United States is the American $100 bill, very much in demand. And inside the United States, the most commonly reproduced counterfeit bill is the $20 bill. And that's kind of interesting because it was George Floyd that passed a counterfeit $20 bill to a local shopkeeper who is a legal immigrant, a legal honest and truthful and legal immigrant to the United States.

0: who was working hard to run his store, and the criminal George Floyd passed him a counterfeit $20 bill, and then he was going to be placed under arrest, and he resisted arrest, and he had a heart attack because of all the fentanyl in his bloodstream and the methamphetamine, and he wasn't in the best of shape either, but never mind that. We got that, and now the Democrats are very upset. Trump's face on a $250 bill. Report says White House pressing to break 150-year-old norm. And that is for 150 years, we haven't put a living person's face on currency. And the White House now, and the left is very, very upset. The White House is now talking to the Treasury Department because it's our 250th birthday as a country, you know, 1776 and all that good stuff. Now 2026 and 250 years of the United States, and President somebody in the Trump White House has gone to the Treasury Department and said, let's make a $250 bill, a note, a bank note, you know, good for all debts, public and private. And unless the Democrats say no, and then that doesn't work. But $250 bill, and they're saying, and we'll put Trump's face on the currency. And that is enough to make the Democrats want to self-immolate or throw Molotov cocktails at Jews or something. Aren't they amazing? So the president's talking about pushing. Well, the president hasn't talked about it that I'm aware of. But the White House talking to Treasury about making a $250 banknote. The biggest, you know, we have. We used to have a $1,000 bill, a $1,000 bill that we stopped making forever ago. And it's been at least 150 years since we put the face of a living person on our currency, either bills or coins, according to the Washington Post, at least. But for the 250th anniversary, a $250 bill, and Trump is president, so let's put Trump's face on it. Who else's face would you put on it? What, Biden? Maybe Jill Biden. They'd put just amazing stuff. Aren't they? Aren't they something? Aren't they appalling? And there's another story, and that's a funny story, just because it's trolling the Democrats. It'll make them all lose what's left of their demented minds, and that'll be fun. But there's another story that was amazing yesterday, and this one, the headline is FBI arrests, and the FBI arrested somebody. Ex-CIA official, ex-Central Intelligence Agency official, after finding gold bars, like, you know, like Goldfinger and James Bond and Fort Knox and the brick-sized gold bars, right? Listen to this. FBI arrested ex-CIA official after finding gold bars worth $40 million in his home. That's bigger than Democrat Senator Bob Menendez with his gold bars and his wife's Mercedes-Benz and all that stuff. And he was a criminal. I think he's in prison now, isn't he? FBI arrested ex-CIA official, gold bars worth $40 million in his home. And I saw this the moment I saw it. The first thing I thought was the great motion picture classic Kelly's Heroes, which was actually on Turner Classic Movies over the Memorial Day weekend, and it's a great classic. American soldiers in in Europe during World War II, and they discover there's a bank here on the corner, this town they've just taken from the Germans, and they learn the bank vault is full of gold bars. And so, you know, the Germans are going to steal all that unless we steal all of it. So a wonderful cast, in Kelly's Heroes, and it's a fun and funny World War II war heist movie, great stuff, and they get a tank to go blast through the front of the, so I immediately and get the gold bars in Kelly's Heroes. And here now, former CIA official was arrested by the FBI last week after law enforcement officials found hundreds of gold bars worth more than $40 million in his home. David Rush, I don't know him personally, is described in court papers reviewed by the New York Times as a former senior executive service level employee at the U.S. government agency. He might be a political appointee by Obama, not a career person, undoubtedly a Democrat. Sources told the outlet that he held a high-level position at the CIA until very recently. Now, David Rush is facing charges of pocketing tens of thousands of dollars in military pay after foregoing timesheets, foregoing military leave pay after foregoing timesheets, along with lying about his academic credentials, imagine that, and position within the military. So he's a veteran, and apparently he didn't tell the truth about his time in the service. And then somehow he ended up, some reports say, 300 gold bars worth $40 million. And the gold bars are beautiful, of course, and wonderful. And this is a CIA guy. I'm thinking maybe he was in Iraq, and they discovered that Saddam had stockpiled stolen gold in this bank vault or something, and CIA guys found out about it and got a tank, like in Kelly's Heroes, and maybe Don Rickles was there, and they went and stole the gold somewhere. And then how you get it back to the United States and into your house, I don't know. But they're saying maybe 300 gold bars, maybe 300 gold bars, $40 million. So those are not little ones like Democrat Senator Bob Menendez. But $40 million in gold bars, that sounds pretty appealing, doesn't it? That sounds very attractive. I've always wanted one of those gold bars from the movie Goldfinger, you know? And James Bond, Sean Connery, the real James Bond, uses the gold bars to bust the lid off of the rolling thing that has the nuclear bomb in it. Because, you know, Auric Goldfinger was going to blow up Fort Knox and irradiate all of our gold supply there at Fort Knox. And then their gold, Goldfinger's gold would become worth much more money because the entire American gold supply was irradiated and made no good. But in any case, this guy's got hundreds of gold bars, they say worth $40 million. And the CIA and FBI confirmed the May 19th arrest in a joint statement, claiming that the initial inquiry came from the intelligence agency after a CIA internal investigation identified potential violations of the law. CIA Director John Ratcliffe referred the information to the FBI for a law enforcement investigation. And I'm going to bet there's a Democrat Party tie here. I think it's impossible to imagine that there is not a a Democrat Party tie here. That's just my opinion. I'm usually right. I think it's like the nice people at the Free Speech Forum. The nice lady and the nice couple gave me a T-shirt, which I've worn several times, which on the chest, a black T-shirt on the chest, in Latin it says, I could be wrong, but I doubt it. Right? Or I might be wrong, but I doubt it. And that's fun. Good fun. Good fun for everyone. I'm interested in this story because I want to know whether he was a real, you know, CIA field operative out there working with special operations in combat zones, and whether they stumbled across someone else's ill-gotten gold bars and said, hey, you know, look at this. What are we going to do with this? If it's a story like that, then I might actually laugh out loud. If it's just some Democrat political appointee who found a way to steal everything, and I might not laugh as much. But I hope it turns out to be a fun story, you know, kind of a Kelly's Hero story, because that movie's always been fun. I've always loved that movie. Just great stuff. But I think I might have it on DVD, actually. I did put it on when it was on Turner Classic Movies over the Memorial Day weekend. Such great stuff. Yeah, Clint Eastwood, Telly Savalas, Don Rickles, Carol O'Connor, Donald Sutherland, Gavin McLeod, Stuart Margolin, a lot of fun people, Kelly's Heroes. Such a fun heist movie. What next? What a crazy world.
1: There's a $10,000 bill in it for you.
2: Oh, yeah? Which president's on it?
1: All of them. They're having a party. Jimmy Carter's passed out on the couch.
2: Wow! I'll be right there!
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14: Strike

0: Ah, yes. So much to cover, honestly. A funny poll by the Washington Post and ABC News. They asked Americans what we dislike most about the Democratic Party. And the number one answer, what do we dislike most about the Democratic Party? Too liberal / socialism. It should be socialist, not socialist. / race / gender / abortion / crime positions. So I think that's everything, isn't it? Too liberal, they're socialist, they're racist, they're sexist, they're abortionist, they love crime. And the overwhelming majority of Americans said about the Democrat Party, that's what we don't like about them. Second is weak, spineless. Don't stand up against Trump. That's the Civil War wing of the Democrat Party. Aren't they amazing? Yes, they are. And ABC News is doing the fake thing, too. Just amazing stuff. What do you like least about them? Well, they're weak, spineless. Don't fight enough against Trump. You shot him once, tried to shoot him two more times. I mean, honestly, how much are you guys expecting to, if you know what I'm talking about here, you mental lunatics? Isn't that amazing? And what do Americans like least about the Republican Party? Number one is Trump and loyalty to Trump. That's number one, what people don't like about the Republican Party. And number two is no dislike of the Republican Party. What? First is they hate Trump. Second is there's no dislike of the Republican Party. And then they say that 6% say about the Republican Party why they don't like it. Dishonesty, hypocrisy, immorality, including Epstein files. Epstein is a Democrat. Everybody in the Epstein files is a Democrat. The President Trump kicked him out of Mar-a-Lago and called the police on him in Florida. That's the only reason he's in the Epstein files. You guys have been blasting babies and, you know, your illegal aliens and all that. Just great stuff. Mm-mm-mm. Yes, sir. And I got it. ABC also took the results and butchered them on behalf of the Democrat Party because that's who they are and that's what they do. Look what I've done to the clock again. Another 3 hours has flown by. I can't believe it. I can't wait to come back tomorrow for three more hours because I haven't run out of gas yet. There's a lot more Democrat madness to get to. God save us.
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2: SRN News, I'm Rich Thomason in Washington. Apparently some progress in U.S.-Iran talks aimed at reopening the Strait of Hormuz and ultimately ending the war. There is word of a tentative agreement to extend the ceasefire, which would allow more time for talks on a permanent agreement. The rocket belonging to Jeff Bezos' Blue Origin space company was on the launch pad in Florida last night set for testing. Something went wrong. There was a thundering explosion. Bezos says everyone's been accounted for. The investigation now underway. In Dallas, it started with a 911 call about a natural gas odor. Then the two-story apartment building exploded in flames. It was a powerful explosion, left at least three people dead in Dallas. And crews have recovered the remains of 6 of 9 workers missing after a chemical tank ruptured at a paper mill in Longview, Washington. The Dow futures are up 76 points. More details at srnnews.com.
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5: 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I'm Denton Day.
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11: Eating a healthy diet is not only good for you physically, it can also keep your brain sharp as you age. 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The MIND diet is a combination of the Mediterranean diet, which we talk a lot about, and the DASH diet, which stands for Dietary Approaches to Stop Hypertension. All three of these diets are similar, but the MIND diet puts more of an emphasis on berries, beans, leafy green vegetables, fish, poultry, whole grains, olive oil, and nuts. You're not going to eat foods with a lot of saturated fat. 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Just do the best that you can. I'm Dr. Sanjay Gupta, helping you live a better life.
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22: And a good morning. It's Friday. Thank goodness the weekend is near. It's the last Friday in May. May the 29th, 2026. Let's check out the weather. Get you ready for the show today. And it goes a little something like this. For today, a slight chance of showers early and a greater chance later. 70%, high today 85. Tonight, more rain expected. 70%, low of 68. Tomorrow, it'll be 90% with a high of 84 degrees. A 20% chance of showers on Saturday night with a low of 68. And a 60% chance on Sunday with a high of 84. Looking at 20% Sunday night. As we get into next week, just peeking ahead, slight chance of rain Monday, Tuesday, Wednesday, Thursday. Slight, 20%, which means maybe not as wet next week. We have had quite a bit of rain this week and more on the way this weekend. Right now, 70 degrees. Good morning to all. Good morning to Sean, who's watching on Facebook. Good morning, sir. Appreciate you checking us out on the World Wide Web. Coming up on the program today, the Friday edition. Got our Friday Fun Day games, as we always do. In the 7 o'clock hour, we got this week at Community Hospital in the 8 o'clock hour with you till 9. We got Alabama baseball tonight. No replay tonight. We'll have it tomorrow morning. We always do that on Saturdays. But it will be Alabama and Alabama State on the radio. 5:45 airtime, 6 o'clock first pitch. Graham Dunn today from Tuscaloosa. He's calling the game for ASU. He does that. And he will be doing his program from Tuscaloosa, 12 to 2 today. Just be an interesting setup there.
18: That?
22: Yeah. Should be good. Let's look at this day in history. Today, National Paperclip Day, 529 Day, Co-Aven Day. 529. Paper clips. I still use them once in a while, but do we even use paper anymore, you know? I don't know. Susan, do you use paper? Susan is here, of course. Susan Woody. Woody, do you use a paper clip? You use them, Trey?
18: Mm-hmm.
22: Well, you still, I guess, have to print stuff. I don't do a lot of printing out of things. There you go. She's got a piece of paper she uses and writes down. Okay. So somebody still, but you use a paper clip. You only got one page.
23: I use paper clips and I use sticky notes.
22: I found most people don't print stuff out on paper anymore. They're paperless.
23: Well, I have to have documentation.
24: And I do, because sometimes I can't find it on my phone. I'll save it and then lose it. I know I saved it.
22: I like to hold it in my hand sometimes. Yes, I'm with you.
23: See, for me, I have to go out. If somebody's in violation of it, I have to take a picture of it. And then if I have to go to court, I have to have that picture.
22: You have to.
23: So I have to print it out.
22: They won't let you just say, here you go, judge. Here it is on my phone. Let me pull up my phone and see if I can find that document.
24: What are you
23: Here's a picture, Susan. What are you?
24: follow crime in the city or what? Are you a policeman on your
23: part-time? No. I'm a building inspector. So I also if you're out of compliance with ordinance, grass, stuff like that, I'll leave you a little note, a door hanger saying, cut your grass.
24: Isn't that interesting? I had a situation, we'll talk about it later, in my neighborhood in Cloverdale. And I got so much weird pushback because I posted it on the next door site.
23: Oh, okay.
24: And I would love, when we finish on this date thing, I would love your input.
0: You can chime in now if you want. Go ahead. We can pick this up in a minute.
24: Okay. Well, there's, I live in Cloverdale, Old Cloverdale.
0: Mm-hmm. It's always been known as Old.
24: Well, it's because it was one of the first neighborhoods, official neighborhoods in Montgomery, and it was in the 30s that most of these houses were built, so they're old, all right. But it's nice and historic, so I'm living on this pretty little street, and right down the street from me, I learned that one of the tenants. Well, he's an owner, mm-hmm. a very storied owner, as it turns out. But the woman that is, or the 34-year-old that is helping take care of him because he's in terrible shape, she's unusual. I hear from other neighbors before I moved there that there's a lot of coming and going during the night. She lives upstairs, and he can't walk, and he's not in good shape, so he's in another part of the house. So anyway, 5:00 in the morning, I'm out on my porch letting my kitty cat in, and I see parked in his front, in the front of his house, cars. 3 grown men go flying into his house, and I got scared. I thought, what's happening? Because he can't get up and he's in terrible physical shape. So I started filming, like you said.
0: Oh, yeah.
24: Filming.
23: Documentation
24: on my phone. And anyway, I won't tell you the whole story. It turned out they just came to get a piece of furniture that she had decided to sell them.
23: Oh.
24: his keeper from his house. She's decided to sell his furniture to people she knows. Okay, that's a little odd. But when they left, there was this truck left in front of the house. It was the biggest piece of crap truck I've ever seen. Terrible. Mm-hmm. No windows, duct tape on the steering wheel, bunch of crap in the back of the truck. So I posted on Nextdoor, please, does anybody know who owns this truck? Could you move it? We don't like this kind of thing in our neighborhood. Now, do you know what kind of pushback I got?
23: Oh, wow.
24: On Nextdoor.
0: Nextdoor, is that some sort of group messaging for your neighborhood there?
24: For every neighborhood. You can go on Nextdoor. It's an app.
0: Okay.
24: And you can put your neighborhood in.
0: We got our own in our neighborhood, but it's not Nextdoor.
23: Yeah, it's called Talis the Uncut.
0: Well, no, the one I've got is the group messaging. It's Noble Neighborhood. Yeah.
23: Oh, yeah. I mean, Ashbury, we have one, too.
0: Yeah.
24: Well, what I got was from so many different people in other neighborhoods. What? It's a city street. Mm-hmm. They can park there. Mm. What's the big deal? What's your problem?
0: You've been an uppity old Cloverdale type, which you're being, right?
23: You know what we call people like you?
24: You know what we hear this from? Mr. Bougie Coffee Machine.
23: We call them, we call them porch sitters. That's the older generation that sets out and everything that goes out the window, they call everybody and let everybody know. And then they call the people of they'll start calling the police. I don't know whose car that is. I better call somebody over there. So,
0: Right.
23: And then it gets
24: a wrong thing?
0: No, you're watching out for your buddy.
23: That's just what I call these type of people. You're porch sitters.
24: I'm definitely a porch sitter.
23: Okay, so back in the day here in Tallahassee,
24: yeah,
23: this is an old mill village. My grandmother used to sit on the front porch. She could tell you how many ambulances went by there today.
22: Oh, yeah. Yeah.
23: She knew Joe Neil Stoniker up there that was over here, or the guns, or whoever.
24: No. Why do I care? There's the question I was faced with after I read all the pushback. Why do I care?
23: Yeah.
24: What's wrong with me? Anyway, I've got some fun Tallahassee news later on.
22: No.
23: Oh, really?
24: Wow. Yeah, you go ahead, Michael.
23: We like fun.
24: It's Michael's
23: because
24: show.
23: Because it's supposed to be a rainy weekend. Is it going to be something to do with fun?
24: This afternoon, I looked at the Montgomery weather this afternoon. About 2 or 3 o'clock, the bottom's going to fall out.
22: That's what it says.
24: Wow.
22: Celebrity birthdays. Patrick Henry. You know his famous line, right?
23: Give me liberty or give me death.
22: That's the one. Born this date in history, 1736, May 29th birthday. Bob Hope. Was there anybody bigger than Bob Hope during his prime? I'd say not.
23: I mean, he started off in World War II and
22: USO doing, stuff. Yeah,
23: doing USO stuff.
24: Right.
23: And then he just
24: good become.
23: I mean, I love Bob Hope, but I didn't even know what he was talking about.
22: Remember his All America team he always announced on the show. Yeah, here he'd say something about each player would come out and run on the stage. 1903 birthday. John F. Kennedy was born on this date in history, 1917.
23: Wow.
22: What's some big ones there? Reggie Jackson, Mr. October.
23: Oh, man.
22: Baseball, 1950. Annette Bening, the actress, born 1958. You know who she's married to. I guess, are they still together? Warren Beatty.
24: Yeah. Warren Beatty?
22: Yep. They were, I guess, still are an item. Assuming they haven't busted up, but you know, it is Hollywood. So, Annette. I'm just looking to see if they're still together. Are they still together? What is the age difference? Oh, how old is she? She's not as old as I thought she was. But there's 21 years of difference in age.
24: So?
22: She's 68. He's 89 years old. Nothing wrong with that, right?
24: No.
22: But I didn't realize he was that much older. 89. And they're still together. Been married since 1992.
24: Just wonder what he looks like now. He was pretty back in the day.
22: Oh, yeah, he's so vain, though, right? Isn't he the one?
23: Yeah, that's what I was going to say. Carly Simon was singing. We could sing that song, too. So vain.
24: What are we singing today, by the way?
22: Well, we got to do the Elvis. You mentioned Elvis last week. We did have, the concert is coming up this weekend.
24: It is.
22: So, James Michael at the Mount Vernon Saturday. We definitely got to do some Elvis. That's one we could do. We could do some Carly Simon.
24: We could invite him in. Suppose he's in town now?
22: Yeah, I'm not sure when he's getting here. I had him on Tuesday.
24: And you did?
22: He does some late nights. He was just getting through with the show that night at 3 in the morning, and it was an early call for me to get a call at 7:30.
24: Well, yeah.
22: Historical events from May 29th. None. No, I'm kidding. There's a couple. Wisconsin becomes the 30th state to join the Union, 1848.
23: Wisconsin! Cheese steak.
22: How about this? Lincoln's most famous quote is uttered, 1849. What's his most famous quote? I thought it was four score seven years ago. That was not the most famous quote, according to this. I guess it's
23: like
22: in the
23: beer.
22: Eyes of the beholder.
23: I like beer.
22: He did not say that either.
23: He did say that.
22: Did he say that?
23: Yeah, I got the first time I went to Washington, I bought me his book, his memoir book.
22: So, all
23: right. He was a big, big beer drinker.
22: Well, here's what it says. You can fool some of the people.
24: Some of the time.
22: But you cannot fool all of the people all of the time. That's a Lincoln quote. That's his most famous, so they say.
24: I did not know that.
22: I guess if there's such a thing, it's the speech is different, I guess, than just one quote when we think of the Gettysburg Address. Anyway.
23: My famous one that I've come up with is can't never could, because can't never would.
24: Who said
22: profound
24: that?
22: Words from Trey Taylor.
24: Mm-hmm. Oh.
23: Yeah.
22: Can't.
23: I come up with that myself.
22: Can't. Never could.
23: Can't never could.
22: Not can't, but can't.
23: Can't never could. Because can't never would.
24: Okay.
23: He never would do it.
24: Can't.
23: Can't never could. Because can't never would.
22: You've heard mine, right?
23: What?
22: Live it while you can.
23: Live it while you can. All right.
22: You like that one?
23: I like it.
22: Don't squander. Don't go crazy. I'm not saying just go and just do like there's no tomorrow, but live it while you can because there might not be a tomorrow.
23: What about you?
22: You want to throw a nano?
23: You can put that on your front and put that mine on the back. We'll have it.
24: I'm not putting anything on my front. Sorry.
23: I'm on your shirt. On the front of the shirt.
24: Oh, on my shirt.
22: Here you go. When 1886, the first Coca-Cola advertisement appears. Where was it? Do y'all know?
23: New York City at Times Square.
22: No.
24: First
22: one more
24: Coca-Cola.
22: Guess. 1886. The very
24: Atlanta?
22: First. Yes. What was it? Where was it? What was it in? What was it on? Whatever.
24: Well, it wasn't. What, 1886?
22: Yeah.
24: It wasn't television. It had to be newspaper, maybe. Billboard.
22: Newspaper. You're closer. All right. Atlanta. Newspaper. The Atlanta
23: Constitution.
22: Journal.
23: Constitution. Oh.
22: It is now known as the Atlanta Journal-Constitution. I think it was just the Journal then. That's 1886. Pemberton's French Wine Coca.
23: That's what it was called.
22: That's what it was called.
24: I was not there, by the way.
23: But do you know the
22: there's
23: guy?
22: There's a Tallahassee tie.
23: There's a Tallahassee tie to the Pemberton guy is kin to Pemberton's here in Tallahassee, Alabama.
24: Wow.
23: Do you know he sold the recipe for that for like pennies on the dollar.
24: And it had a little extra stuff in it, didn't it?
23: That's better than gold right
24: back
23: there.
24: Back in the day, didn't it have some questionable...
22: That's what they say. There you go. This day in history.
23: I want to be a time traveler, go back and buy all the stock I could in Coca-Cola or Google.
22: There's a message here from Brad Davis. Here's the quote. God, it is... What it is.
24: It is what it
22: to
24: is.
22: To me, that's the worst quote of all. If you want to give me a quote that we just need to let go, that's one. Because it says absolutely nothing, does it? It is what it is.
24: Why?
22: And everybody uses that one now, it seems. It's just become said.
24: Memorial Day weekend starts today.
23: Did it?
24: Am I looking at the wrong? No, I'm not.
23: You're a week behind.
22: We had that last week.
24: Let me back up here.
22: Well, the week, I guess, could still be considered Memorial Day week.
23: Yeah.
22: Which is kind of, it's day and week the same? No, it's oxymoron, right? Memorial week. Weekend was last weekend.
23: Yeah,
22: but Memorial Day's on Monday, so this is still in the same
23: if
22: week.
23: If they want to make it a week holiday, I'm fine with it.
22: I'd be fine with it.
23: I have no problem. I don't care whose birthday we're celebrating. If I get a day off, I'm celebrating.
22: Morning, Kyle. How are you today, sir? BLT, both an eclectic. I wasn't over to see them yesterday on Cotton Road there, Sean. I didn't realize. I thought I might have seen him go by. Yesterday of Sean, who's logged on already this morning. Also an eclectic today, Christy Foster. She's an eclectic Alabama, the heart of Elmore County. Gary at Lake Martin. Cynthia in Tuskegee logged on watching on Facebook. Good morning to all of you and everybody else who didn't log in on there.
24: How's Brian today?
22: He's given softball scores from last night so far.
24: Okay. Brian, let us know how you're feeling today.
23: Look. Right after the game went off, I was talking to you and then on the phone. And right as you hung up, bam, here it comes in. Score.
22: It keeps you updated, too. He must just constantly be sending messages to everybody.
23: He was calling me. And I figured that's what it was.
22: He just messages me.
23: Yeah. Because it was 3-1 at one time when I went outside and I come back in.
22: Alabama score. That's right.
23: 6-3.
22: That's right. Yeah, he's keeping up. Alabama did win. The softball team did win last night. Thank you, BLT, for that. You said you had some Tallahassee story, Susan. I don't want to hold you up on that. What is your story? We're all waiting.
24: Well, it's a nice thing to tell you that the Sweet Youngins, who were here in February, is that correct?
23: Mm-hmm.
24: One of the most popular bands in the South, I think, probably.
23: Sure.
24: Did you know them?
23: Yeah.
24: They were probably around before you were born.
23: No, I went to a couple of concerts. They used to play over here, had some gigs over here at the...
24: Well, they started at the theater, it turns out. They played, I think that's what I read, that they started, played their first gig at the Mount Vernon Theater.
22: No kidding.
24: And
22: I know they did.
24: So they were back here in February this year, to a sold-out audience. And the boys are from Tallahassee and Union Springs. They've been playing music for 60 years.
22: It's crazy. Mm-hmm.
24: Never thinking when they got together as teenagers that they would still be making music. Well, now they have released a DVD of that concert in February, and it's available now.
23: Wow.
22: Yes, I saw something on that. That's right.
23: That's
22: true. Did you attend the concert? I guess you did, didn't you?
24: I didn't.
22: You didn't make it?
24: I didn't.
22: I didn't make it either. Trey, did you make it?
23: No.
22: But it was a long show. I know they just kept on going. It was like, this is it. We're going out.
23: I mean,
22: one of my boys was working the theater that
24: night. They were originally called the Bootleggers, but that wasn't a very popular name, it seems. So they changed it to the Sweet Youngins and opened for Casey and the Sunshine Band one summer at Jubilee City Fest.
22: We can always do KC if we want to do karaoke.
23: Yeah.
24: Ron, I couldn't find all the names. I know Ron Howard, Larry Hoyle, Johnny Hassett. I couldn't find the others. Do you know? There's one more of the main group. Somebody listening will know that. Let us know. I've got Ron, Larry, and Johnny. Just need to know the fourth one. And if you know anything more about them and what they plan to do now that they're not playing anymore and why they're not playing anymore, let us know.
23: Well, they're not playing anymore?
22: Well, they retired.
23: They retired. Yeah,
22: that was just 60 years in the business. So at one point, they're going to finally say, all right, we're old and it's over, I guess.
23: Yeah, I mean, it's, you know.
24: I don't know. Why would you? Why would you not?
23: I mean, I expect Mick Jagger to just drop off the stage one day into the crowd. I mean, well, it's over.
24: Exactly.
23: Yeah, Mickey's done right there.
24: New
23: you
24: music.
23: Start me up.
24: Speaking
23: start
24: of music.
23: Start me up, baby.
24: Calm down. New music out today from Paul McCartney and new music out from Willie Nelson today.
23: Oh, really?
24: So speaking of.
22: You know, the thing is, when they do that, do people really get that giddy about Willie's got a new album? Willie's 90-something years old.
24: Well,
22: Paul McCartney. I mean, what are people going out to rush to get their stuff every time they put another one out? Because they ain't had a hit in about 50 years, neither one of them, have they? When's the last hit that either one of those guys produced? I bet you, I'm going to say, this will be a good question. Probably Willie was late 80s, early 90s, maybe. Because we were still playing his records on the radio. We used to play country.
23: Oh, yeah. He was more 80s.
22: Now, McCartney might have had one in the 90s.
23: Yeah.
22: But, I mean, I don't remember anything getting airplay after that. Late 80s, at least.
23: Yeah,
22: you know, obviously,
23: 80s.
22: He did a couple of things on his own and certainly with Michael Jackson and things like that. So, when is the last hit by either one of them?
24: I'm curious 40, as to
23: 40 years ago.
24: What the new music is. Is it a remake of...
22: Oh, they put out stuff all
23: the time. Well, Willie's
24: was... New music?
23: Yeah, Willie's was... Yeah, was with that, who was it, the guy that died?
22: Julio?
23: No.
22: Julio may still be around, I don't
23: you know. Something about a horse, beer from my drink, something from my horses.
22: Oh, that's probably it.
23: Toby
22: Keith.
23: That's going to be the one for Willie.
22: You're right, Toby Keith. He did do that. He was like a guest, but that's almost like you probably have the same thing on McCartney, something where it was a guest appearance. Their own stuff.
24: Yeah,
23: Highwayman. He did Highwayman.
22: Yeah, but that was the 1980s. Willie Nelson, it's 78 studio albums he's produced.
23: Wow.
22: That's a lot. 103, and then it says 78, 26 collabs, so it's 103 in all.
24: Wow.
22: That's great. All right, so let me see the singles. I'm just curious to see. Is it showing me the singles? It's not showing me the singles in here.
24: Well, I didn't get the details about the new music out today, whether it was a single or an album. But I can look it up while you're
22: I was just looking myself, yeah. No, that's what I'm actually doing is looking it up on my phone.
24: Oh, okay.
22: Willie Nelson singles. How many singles do you think he's released? 132.
24: Wow. So ask
22: Siri. The first one, 1957.
24: Yeah.
22: The last one?
24: Willie. Willie started out as a crooner. Did you know that?
22: Yes. Yes, I do. And he wrote songs kind of like that.
24: Nice hair.
22: Oh, yeah.
24: Nice
22: voice. Nothing like what he looks now. Yeah.
24: No. He was in Montgomery. I did see him in Montgomery. He came, did a concert here.
22: He did some in the 90s, it looks like. Did he do them? But
24: he played at the
22: Riverfront.
24: He's still
22: putting stuff out. You're right.
24: I don't know why the Riverfront didn't actually become more popular than I have seen it to be since I've been back in Montgomery. Not a lot happens down there anymore.
22: When's the last concert you watched there?
24: Oh, years ago. Well, I've been gone for 7, so it's been a while.
22: Mine would have been the only concert I ever watched there, Hall & Oates, thanks to Trey.
23: He gave me the ticket. Really?
22: He gave me the ticket, yes.
24: At the Riverfront Amphitheater.
23: Yeah.
24: I sung on that stage.
22: Oh, wow.
24: With my 18, with Montgomery Recreators. We've played there.
23: Where'd you go for 7 years?
24: I went down to the Eastern Shore, Daphne.
23: Okay.
24: Fairhope.
22: So, Trey, you're saying again was what now? It can't
23: never could.
22: Can't never could.
23: Because can't never would.
22: Joy Foster, didn't realize Trey was a philosopher. Did he come up with this stuff while knocking back tall boys? Last number one for Paul McCartney. Mark Fombie just looked this up, apparently.
23: Okay.
22: Was?
23: Say.
22: That's it. That's
24: really?
22: What he said. That's what he says.
24: Look at you.
22: Yeah, say.
24: What's his most popular number one?
22: Paul McCartney by himself or with the Beatles?
24: Well, yesterday.
22: Well, okay, yesterday. So you're talking about with the Beatles. I don't know what is that. Many believe that to be the greatest song ever written. I mean, it's one of them. But
24: A very popular song was released on this day. I did have that fact. Hang on, I'll find it. See, normally I print this out, but it's 50 pages.
22: She's got it handwritten with a paperclip holding all the stuff.
24: In 1942, this most popular song was released.
23: 1950?
24: 1942, way before your mother even thought about it.
23: That's White Christmas.
22: Wait a minute.
24: How do you know that?
23: Because I was born in 1942. On Christmas Day. That's why they call me White Christmas. My hair. What's so funny about that? When was you born?
24: I ain't telling you.
23: I wasn't born in 42.
24: Oh.
22: She can't believe you're not 60. That's what always comes in. I can't believe it's not 60.
23: Do I look like I'm 60 or
22: yes,
23: something?
22: Yes.
23: I look like I'm 75.
22: Yeah, right, I guess.
23: Well, I've been,
22: But if you take the glasses off.
23: Yeah, you take the glasses off, it takes 10 years off.
22: Yes, of course.
24: Is that it?
23: So now I look 49.
24: Who told you that?
23: My wife told me.
24: Yeah, okay, well.
22: All right, let's see.
24: I've got the most watched.
23: You know how I know that? If you'd have been listening to the radio station coming in, it had told you that today in history, on the thing, it said White Christmas was the most selling album, most selling record of all time. Was released today.
24: And it was the number one Christmas song until...
22: Mariah Carey?
24: Yes.
23: I
24: want for Christmas.
22: I know
24: it. I know it. White Christmas is great. But White Christmas was written...
22: Irving Berlin, right?
24: White Christmas? I think so, yeah.
22: Yeah.
24: But it was written in the summertime. That's really popular Christmas song was written in the summertime. A chestnut roasting on an open fire. The Christmas song was written by these two guys. It was boiling hot, and they were trying to think of a Christmas song, and they were trying to think of things that were around during.
23: A report said it was sitting out there, and they was looking at the chestnuts out in the yard. Chestnuts roasting on the open fire
24: on a hot day, and they're thinking of things that would make them cooler in the winter time and. Chestnuts roasting on an open fire. Jack Frost nipping at your nose.
22: It's a great song.
24: It is,
22: and it's known
24: song.
22: As the Christmas song.
24: Absolutely.
23: Yeah, I thought it was Jack Frost. Jack's my dog's licking on my toes. Something like that.
24: Do you have a stand-up routine that you do for Jonathan? If you don't, I think you should. Ooh, there's the phone.
22: Yes. Hello.
2: Hey.
22: Yeah.
2: Hey, the greatest live album was released on this date in 1995.
23: Peter Frampton?
22: No, that's 70-something. Which I would have been the greatest live album. 95 live album? Which one?
2: Pink Floyd Pulse.
23: Oh.
22: You think that's the greatest live album?
2: Yeah, you ought to play it. Folks out there probably still got the flashing red. I had a light bulb flashing on it. Mine stayed lit for about 10 years.
22: Really?
2: Look it up.
22: Okay, I will.
2: Look it up. It's pretty. It's a neat story.
24: Thank you, Ben. Thanks for listening.
22: Ben and Pike Road.
24: And thanks for calling.
23: That's my first cousin.
24: Ben and Pike Road?
22: Yuletide Carol.
23: Ben Taylor.
24: Oh, I don't know him. I was thinking Ben.
23: Yeah.
24: See, this is what happens. Just, I'm warning you.
23: What's that?
24: That the things that you know,
23: uh-huh,
24: just won't come to your head.
23: Well, the first thing is I can't remember things that I need to do in 5 minutes. That's my problem right now.
24: I can't remember.
23: My long-term memory is great.
24: I can't remember things I did 5 minutes ago.

0: I'd love to meet her sometime.
1: Well, all you got to do is just live in this town, and you'll know everybody before. But see, your personality, you're going to meet everybody because...
0: You just got
1: one of those, you know, great personalities.
0: Well, thank you for that.
1: You know. And beautiful, too.
0: Look at you. There's a group that I have breakfast with at Dirk's every Saturday morning, and my son just told me that what one of them says, when they see me drive up, they say, okay, anybody at the table have something to say? Go ahead and say it now, because you're not going to get to say it when she comes in.
1: That's okay.
0: Well, it is, and yet sometimes it's not.
1: Nah. Well, you just know. You know it's a talk. As long as you don't start the story over here and go all the way around and come all the way around and get there.
0: I do that sometimes. What have I got today? The most watched TV, the most watched series of the 25-26 season.
2: TV? Oh, good gosh.
1: Yellowstone.
2: What is it on? Probably network television.
1: Oh, network.
0: I don't think so. I think it was the most watched. Well, I'll find out. I wrote the title down, but I forgot the story.
2: Is it one of those NCIS or CSI shows? Or is it maybe America's Got Talent? Or
0: I'll find it, and then I'll let you
2: know.
0: Well,
2: I just say that. Nobody keeps up with TV anymore, do they?
3: Yeah, Beavis and Butthead come back on.
2: As far as
0: Netflix and stuff.
2: That's what
0: they do.
2: Yeah, they binge watch
0: streaming shows.
2: Yeah, but as far as TV shows, people say the number one show on TV. I was like, well, I mean, that's not saying anything anymore.
0: Now, my favorite story of the day, I have a thing about cigarette butts. It makes me nuts when people throw cigarette butts on the ground.
2: It is littering, isn't it?
0: My world, it is.
1: Oh, you need to get your T-shirt. That rhymed. It makes me nuts when you throw down your cigarette butts.
2: Maybe you can get a shirt and put that on the back of that. There's her
1: say. There it is right there for you.
0: Well,
1: $1 million, there it is.
0: My very first morning show partner at Blue Water Broadcasting would put them in the trash can, and I would walk in to do my shift at 10, and the whole room would smell like cigarettes.
1: Then
0: I'd walk out the front door, and we had senators and presidential candidates walking in the front door of the studio, and there'd be cigarette butts all over the street.
2: Mm-hmm.
0: That drove me crazy.
2: I'm with you.
0: So I have a picture of him sweeping them up because I made such a big deal about it. The story that I loved, in the Netherlands, they're paying for cigarette butts. I'll get the details in just a minute when I find the story.
1: Like we did for tires here in Tallahassee.
0: Yeah.
2: What was the final count on the tires? How many?
1: 2004 tires.
2: 2004 tires were collected in the city of Tallahassee, around the city of Tallahassee.
0: Just because people had tossed them on the side of the road?
2: Yeah, apparently so.
1: I imagine there's plenty more if you want some.
2: That's crazy.
0: And you said that they are
1: ground up, and now they make the turf on the fields are made from it.
2: Or at least the stuff that goes on the turf.
1: The stuff that goes on it.
0: Yeah, that's... Okay, well, I'll find this story.
2: Good
1: great way to recycle, I'll say that. I mean, you know, we have come a long way. But I'm going to say this. I don't think America or this area does a lot of recycling. We used to recycle. Now we don't even have a recycling center no more. So we don't do no recycling enough. Now, I don't throw my trash away. I definitely don't throw it out on the ground. I have two bags of garbage a day that I, you know, messing around with. Or, like, this will be in my truck till 12 o'clock till I go get lunch. Because I'll drink water out of it. It's got ice in it, and it keeps cool. I don't like carrying those bulky. You know, my wife and them, they go to these workout places, and they carry these big old water jugs this big.
2: Yeah.
0: Does she have a problem with your videotaping her at any time, any place?
1: She didn't like it when it was in the bedrooms, but she's got over that. But you walked into that one.
0: No, I quote you all the time when you said, I had a big muscle car when I was in. Yeah, I had a muscle car. I had a big motor and everything. And, you know, women like that. And I said, well, no, I don't think women really liked it. They may have to. Well, they liked the back seat better.
1: Is that your imitation of me?
0: That's my favorite quote of you. They liked the back.
1: The back seat better than my Chevrolet. That's always the saying, right? That's what I had. I had a 70.
0: Maybe that's why.

0: how they put consoles in the middle of the front seat because so many people were getting it.
1: Definitely for me. If you wanted to stop me, you better have a console in the middle of the car.
0: Okay, how many times have you been messing in the front seat of your car and you accidentally hit the radio dial and the volume went up to 1,000?
1: Oh, yeah.
0: Uh-oh.
1: Mm-hmm.
0: I know. We have young people listening. They don't even know what we're talking about.
1: No. The most classic one with me one time was this guy.
0: I can't wait to hear this.
1: He said he was making out in the car. So he was out parked. And he was parked out on our property. He worked with us. And he said, man, I was out here the other night, me and my lady out here. And I was come out here, had the back door open, had my feet sticking out the back door. And we had cows out there. And the cow come up and just licked his feet. And he, he went, Mah! He said,
0: that might have spoiled the mood.
1: I said, What happened? He said, I don't know, but I didn't see that girl ever again in my lifetime. He said, somewhere she got out of the truck and run down the road. And she lived pretty close to the house. He said, I never saw her again.
0: Oh, she's probably still scarred by that event.
1: Yeah, if you're,
0: you're probably still single,
1: doing your thing and the cow licks your feet and she goes,
0: that would certainly affect your mood. Mood.
2: Yeah. Let me bring this up before we get to the local news and the karaoke, and they carry on for another 30 minutes or so. This is interesting to me because I saw yesterday where a Chick-fil-A is coming to Wetumpka. Did you see this news?
0: Yes, sir. The mayor put a video out on Facebook.
2: And I believe that the traffic counts in Wetumpka on 231 versus, say, 14 here in Talis, you're like 3-1. Is that right? Like 48,000 a day.
1: Probably 5 to 10.
2: No, it's like 50,000 range to like 17 here in Talis on 14. So people say, why can't we get a Chick-fil-A? Why is Wetumpka getting a Chick-fil-A? They have the numbers.
1: Mm-hmm.
2: You know, it's all about numbers. Who's going to come in there and eat there?
1: Well, it's the numbers inside the city limits plus the numbers on the road. I remember when I was commissioner, the numbers on this road was 14. Commissioner of Elmore County.
2: He was a District 5 commissioner, right?
1: Yeah,
2: same
1: district
2: job.
1: Two. Brad.
2: District 2. Okay, 2.
1: So the numbers out here on the road itself was 14,000 when I was commissioner per day.
0: You've had quite the history.
2: The guy's done a lot of things.
1: I've done a lot of things in my lifetime.
0: Well, I know that. I mean, you can talk about.
1: Yeah.
2: Well, they brought up the debate of could a Chick-fil-A make it in Tallahassee? Because everybody always, when they say, what do you want? One of the number one answers, usually, it seems like, Chick-fil-A. People say, I want a Chick-fil-A.
1: You ever been to Thirsty in front of the high school?
2: That's my point. I know it's only one day a week, but they bring a tent and sell chicken sandwiches and chicken nuggets in front of the high school once a week.
0: Chick-fil-A.
2: They do.
0: That and it is brilliant.
2: I mean, there's a line all the way around the building, it seems like. So I've always felt like the thing would probably make it. And my point being, we don't have a ton of choices. You know what I mean? So you're and it's good. And if they usually have good service, and not always the same everywhere you go. But
0: well, maybe once they've opened in Wetumpka, in a small town, they'll move over. Here, if that works well, then maybe they will.
2: Well, they got a model. I don't know that they ever shake the model. It's a certain number you have to hit a certain number. I don't know if we would be able to hit it. But
1: they make money because it ain't because they dumb. That's for sure.
2: No, that's right.
1: I do believe
2: the thing would probably do fine here, but I don't know if we meet the parameters. And Ben yesterday did the old ChatGPT. Could a Chick-fil-A make it in Tallahassee? And this is what he got. Says Tallahassee versus Wetumpka. Honestly, this is ChatGPT. Wetumpka has much better shot than Tallahassee. Why? Wetumpka fits the Chick-fil-A formula better. Basically becoming an outer Montgomery suburb now. They have population growth. We don't. Mm-hmm. Right?
1: Right.
2: Newer subdivisions.
1: We got one.
2: You're right. We have one. Commuters to Montgomery. Do we not have that?
1: Oh, we got plenty of commuters.
2: They leave and go there.
1: They leave and go to Montgomery.
0: I saw them coming in while I was driving.
2: Is that a thing? Of course, I know they're basically connected to Montgomery. More chain retail. They certainly have that. Yeah. More middle-class family households. I think they've got that. We're in the poverty level in a lot of it,
1: yeah.
2: right?
1: Right.
2: Strong Highway 231 traffic, which we've already alluded to, was better than 14 here as far as numbers go. So you could already see the pattern nearby. Again, this is a ChatGPT answer. Prattville, East Chase, Auburn, Madison, Huntsville put in there. Mm-hmm. Those are all car-heavy, suburban, family-oriented, commuter-driven markets. Nearby examples, Chick-fil-A, Prattville, Chick-fil-A, Chick-fil-A East, Chase, Montgomery. Traffic keeps increasing. Wetumpka has that. More retail development. Lunch demand develops. Strong highway access. Casino traffic. Oh,
0: there you go.
1: I was fixing to throw it out there. Now, do you know where the only Starbucks is in Wetumpka? It's in the casino.
2: That's right. Wow. Here's what it says about Tallahassee. Tallahassee is tougher, more like a classic small rural Alabama town. Lower traffic counts. Smaller trade area, less commuter density, older, slower growth population, less concentrated retail. A Chick-fil-A probably struggles there. Here again, because it's directly on a major highway exit or paired with a Walmart-level retail, unless they have these things.
0: Well, if there's a Walmart here, there certainly could be a Chick-fil-A.
2: Yeah, they're saying, you know, it needs to be an anchor for a Chick-fil-A. Their stores are built for absurd... throughput. Need more breakfast commuters, school traffic, soccer moms, lunch rushes, after church Saturday crowds. Saturday? I guess if you're going to the Catholic church. Tallahassee may have people culturally who love Chick-fil-A, but not enough continuous volume. My guess, Chick-fil-A will add one of these towns in the next 10 years. Wetumpka is plausible. Well, they're going to do it. Tallahassee, unlikely unless growth explodes. Now, Ben has just sent me a message back and says, screw ChatGPT. That's what I said. that's what I said. I said, screw ChatGPT. ChatGPT's using a computer model with just plain numbers, not anything else, but that's probably what most of these restaurants or chains
0: use. After listening to your new mayor, or now current mayor, last week, talk about all of the things he has planned for Tallahassee in the future, I fully believe he could make that happen.
1: Oh, sure.
0: Yeah. Get a Chick-fil-A over
2: kinda,
0: here.
2: Yeah.
1: It's got to have a little bit more. Plus, I always say this. You got to get certain stores in before you. If you look at Wetumpka, you know, they got Burger King. And I think
2: they have a TJ Maxx now.
1: Yeah, they got a TJ Maxx.
2: I mean, they got
1: that.
2: LX City's had the same stuff happen over there. Why can't we get something like
0: that? Well,
2: look, we got a shopping center that's been sitting empty. Is it because the rent's too high? I've been stagnant in the growth of Tallahassee for 50-plus years. What is the holdup? There's a lot of things that come to mind.
0: Wetumpka changed when that TV show featured
2: I think that
0: Wetumpka.
2: Helped them.
0: But I know it helped them.
2: It had already begun, though.
1: You got to promote it. That's one of your biggest things is you're the gateway to Lake Martin.
0: Tallahassee.
1: It's you can come in from two sides. So, but there's not that enough volume coming in all the time. See, that's a seasonal thing. So that's where it hurts you there. Plus, in the past, and I'm gonna say a little bit before this, we were controlled by the mill. And the mill kept everything under control. They made it what they wanted it to be. They wanted to be in control of it. That's my saying of it.
2: But you know that's in the past now. We're not a mill town anymore. The makeup of the town is not the mill people who work there are retired.
1: They prepared for it though. We never prepared for it.
2: But you know what's changed is the dynamic of the demographics in those old mill houses that consume most of East Tallahassee for one.
1: Sure.
2: Right.
1: The Mill Village is what we call
2: it. It's not high dollar housing.
1: No.
2: No?
1: No.
2: You know what I mean? I mean, they're talking about demographics. That was one of the things they put in there, or psychographics. The numbers is, what was it? Middle house, middle income housing and middle income families.
0: Where is the
2: We don't have that here. The makeup of Tallahassee is, first off, it's not even ownership. It's mostly rentals.
1: Yes, about 60% rental.
2: All of those over there.
0: I didn't know that now.
2: Oh, yeah, it's a high percentage.
1: It's a high percentage.
0: Really?
1: But, yeah, inside the city limits, that's what we're saying, inside. Now, see, there's a lot of us that live outside of the city limits.
2: So they don't really get counted.
1: Yeah, but so, but being as commissioner, the number that it is within a 5-mile radius of Talos is about 11,000 to 12,000 people.
2: Yeah,
0: there is. You know, there's so much gone that I used to remember. Y'all weren't born probably when Moncrief's was a wonderful downtown store.
1: Mm-hmm. Yeah, my mom used to go there. I used to go there and hide up under the clothes racks and everything up there, and you know, run around.
0: You did.
1: Like crazy.
0: That's
1: kid.
0: That's not a surprise. And then and then the hotel with the fabulous restaurant.
1: Mm-hmm.
0: It could come back.
1: Oh, it most definitely back. It can. It
0: or
1: sure
0: maybe you. Maybe people don't want it to come back because they love the idea of a quiet, small town.
2: No, I think
1: not
2: they
1: the
2: want
1: town I remember, though. I remember downtown, you know, being open, and you could go down there in each one of those places. Now, I'm not saying I grew up in the 70s. Some of these things were closing, but they were still open, and that's what I remember. Plant drugstore, these things. I'm going to sound pretty old, and you go down there, Skinner's Furniture.
0: Is the police station still downtown?
1: Sure. Mm-hmm.
2: For now. They're going to move it, though, probably. At least the plan is to move it to the hospital. There's an area
0: but,
2: there for that.
0: You know, one of the reasons that I backed away from the rental that your sister had shown me there on the corner of James and Ann Street
2: mm-hmm.
0: was because I was there to see it during the time that the school let out.
2: And it was too busy for you?
0: It was like an anthill.
2: Hmm.
0: All of those kids at one time being in that area. But it makes me think if there were a Chick-fil-A. Now, Chick-fil-A is expensive. It's not the least expensive fast food place.
2: I mean, it's like everything else, though. Nothing's cheap anymore.
0: Okay.
2: Right?
0: But that many kids at one time, that would certainly make a difference, I would think.
2: Yeah.
0: That's why I decided that might not be the location. But if I can find a quieter spot... Here in Tallahassee?
2: It's pretty quiet overall.
0: I'd move in a heartbeat.
2: Most of the time, yeah.
0: In a heartbeat. As long as they don't park their old beat-up trucks.
2: Yeah, good luck with that one.
1: Well, I'm going to go ahead and tell you them. Right. Talking about us now like
2: that. Are we doing a karaoke song?
1: Yeah.
2: Which one?
1: What you got? I don't know.
2: What by Elvis do you want to do?
0: All right, while y'all are thinking, available on DVD, $35 per copy, the Sweet Youngins live concert from February is available now, so you can find it on the internet.
2: Can't Help Falling in Love comes up first. Can't Help Falling in Love.
0: MountVernonPack.com.
1: Be fine with me.
2: All right.
0: I may get that DVD. What are we singing?
2: Can't Help Falling. I just picked Elvis karaoke and it's
0: wise men say only fools rush in.
2: All right, well, why don't we do this? Every person sings a line, all right?
1: All right.
2: We'll do it, like, and then we'll
1: one
2: do the harmonies
1: together.
2: One line. We'll just go back and forth. I'll start.

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Falling in.

0: coming up already.
1: All right.
2: Kill it. Kill it. Kill it.
0: Until we start. Now, every time we get to the end of one or when we need to end it, kill it. Kill it. Kill it.
1: We're going to another one.
0: We got the James Michael concert Saturday night at the Mount Vernon Performing Arts Center.
1: There you go.
0: He'll be doing songs by Elvis, Neil Diamond, Jerry Lee Lewis, and others. And we could do Neil Diamond or Jerry Lee Lewis.
1: You shake my nerves and you run up my
0: brain. We've done that one. What Neil Diamond song could we do? Let's do a Neil Diamond.
1: Neil Cherry Cherry?
0: Could. I don't want to do Sweet Caroline because he's probably done it 50 times. Forever in Blue Jeans is one of my favorites, but we've done it.
3: But if we do Sweet Caroline, everybody listening can sing along.
0: They can. But didn't he do other stuff?
1: I think the only one I can know is, you know, that was popular on my birthday. 1966. That was released on mine.
0: Song Blue. We could do that. Song Blue. Doesn't everybody know that? Everybody knows.
1: Crackle Rose and Days. I don't know the only ones I know. I don't know many of the songs. Sweet Caroline is.
3: Okay, well, I go thinking. The Netherlands is fighting cigarette butt litter by turning them into currency. One company is accepting cigarette butts as payment for a plate of properties.
0: What's the purpose of this, by the way? What is the purpose?
3: Usually eaten with a lot of butter and sugar. I mean, butts are bucks.
0: Is there a value to those or something?
3: Butts are bucks at a place called the Waste Bar.
0: Oh, they're trying to just clean up the town.
1: Yeah, it can be bought for 20 cigarette butts.
3: You can buy something for 20 cigarette butts. Drinks, you have 10 cigarette butts.
0: Yeah, gosh.
3: Fruits and candies, like encouraging smoking. 15 cigarette butts.
1: Well, you know, Europeans smoke more than we do.
0: Got to sing Suspicious Minds. Well, we've done that one too, Mark. I like that one too, but last time we did it,
3: Elvis
0: Trey did such an awful job.
3: We're talking Elvis songs, right?
0: Yeah. No, I'm doing, I went ahead and picked one myself. Neil Diamond. Song Sung Blue. Saying of the day, Trey and karaoke never can, and Trey and karaoke never should.
1: That's pretty good.
0: Yeah, if you were listening early. Can never, what was it? Can never. Can't never could,
1: because can't never would.
0: All right, y'all keep working on that. We're going to do it like we did last one.
1: Somebody requested the Commodores, too, the day before yesterday, didn't he?
0: Morning, Ken.
3: Michael, you have a wonderful
0: Casey, thank you very much.

0: cotton goes, grows one out. There you go.
1: Me and you. I can't remember how this goes. You do it, Michael.
2: But when you take the blues and make a song, you sing them out again. You sing them out again. I'm trying to get the Neil Diamond here. Everybody together.
3: Song, blue, weeping like a willow.
0: My favorite tree, I love a weeping willow.
3: Song, blue, sleeping on my pillow.

0: last Friday's guest in music.
1: Brandon?
0: Yeah, and he sings solos
1: That's
0: in
1: right.
0: church.
1: All right. He only comes in for the Friday Fun Day game. He should come in earlier.
2: Me and you are subject to...

0: songs.
1: Yeah!
2: When did this tradition start on this radio station?
1: Oh, the karaoke thing?
2: Yeah.
1: We've been doing this for a little while.
3: Well, we was in the movies. We did movies for a long time.
1: Oh, gosh.
2: You did movies? What does that mean?
1: We pulled the screenplays and did the parts and acted them out on the air, which you would have loved that.
2: Oh, yeah.
1: Now, we had a really love-hate thing with that. A lot of people couldn't stand it. Some people...
2: They did that in Montgomery in the afternoon. Yeah. Sam Wallace, who is a wonderful actor and has taught theater in his lifetime, he brings in scripts and hands out parts, and they do scenes.
1: Maybe one day we'll bring it back. We did find that we needed to shorten it up a lot.
3: Yeah, we should.
1: Because they were a little bit long, you know? Yeah, you got to really cut it to
3: And then we hit the hot spots.
1: Nuts and bolts.
3: Jackie Gleason.
1: Yes.
3: There's no way you come from my loins.
1: Joey Foster. Not bad. On karaoke number two, Michael and Susan. He left you out, Trey.
3: I wouldn't even sing it. So, there you go, Joy. I wasn't even singing.
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0: today's news from the Tallahassee Police Department. 43 items on today's report. We start with yesterday's day shift. Domestic dispute, Manning Circle. Assisted another agency. This was on 2nd Avenue. Another assist of agency at Little Road. Domestic dispute, another one of those. Lower Tuskegee Road. An arrest, Barnett headquarters on a warrant. A black female. She's in the jailhouse now. In the jailhouse now. Trespassing, Notasoga Road. Roadway block, Gilmer. Private property, motor vehicle accident, North Ann. Citizen inquiry at Lake Water Drive.
1: Another what? Domestic. A what?
0: Citizen inquiry.
2: Citizen inquiry.
1: You said citizen inquiry. It was all.
0: It's inquiry, not inquiry. People mispronounce that all the time.
2: Inquiring minds want to know, but inquiry is going.
0: You can look it up if you want to. What do you say? Do you say mischievous or mischievous?
1: Mischievous.
0: Oh, you got that one right. Domestic dispute, Wallace Drive. Page 2. Assisted another agency, South Dubois. Or, here's another
2: South,
0: one.
2: South Dubois.
0: Dubois. Citizen inquiry at Sims Avenue. And another one at Sims. Back
1: what
0: to
1: constitutes
0: back.
1: A citizen inquiry?
0: I guess somebody has a question for the police or something. I don't know. They need some assistance.
1: I could have figured that out, Michael.
0: Yeah. Maybe you asked.
1: Well, I know, but I thought maybe you knew a little more than that.
0: That's just it. I have no idea. Barnett, assisted another agency there. Abandoned vehicle at Main Street. And another arrest, Gilmer Avenue. Citations, a couple of citations were issued, and there was a warrant and an arrest of a black male. He's in the jailhouse now. He's in the jailhouse now. Gilmer Avenue, transport. Let's see, did we have any fire call activity yesterday?
1: Oh,
0: yes, we did.
1: The police are doing Uber now?
0: Yeah, they're right. Call them up.
1: All right.
0: That might be a cheap way to get somewhere, though.
2: I had a turtle cross in the four lane yesterday up across.
0: Thank goodness.
1: Listen, at my age, I've considered just killing somebody because if I went to jail, I'd get free rent, three meals a day.
2: Health care?
1: Yeah, heck yeah.
0: Why not? Good gosh.
2: Listen, I don't want you to ever cross you, okay? We're good.
0: Yeah.
1: No, it's the little girl that lives down the street from me that's entertaining people in the middle of the night.
0: Oh, my goodness. Really?
2: Can you give me that number?
1: Oh. I've seen her in that front yard, mostly naked.
0: Really?
1: Yes.
2: What's the address on that place?
1: She's been arrested 3 times.
2: What street you live on?
1: I'm not saying.
0: Is it prostitution?
1: Maybe not. Maybe they're playing cards or Monopoly in the middle of the night.
0: I got you.
1: But it's strange men.
0: Well, I didn't know if it was one of those deals where she just liked to see a lot of men.
1: Well,
0: may not be charging for it.
1: Let's see. She was arrested for receiving stolen property in 22, and she was arrested for parole violation in 23. Oh. So this is my down-the-street neighbor.
0: Is there a pickup truck parked out there, you know, with duct tape holding together?
1: You know what gets it gone? When I say, you know, I'm calling
2: Listen,
1: the police.
2: We need a little music for this. Can you play Confederate Railroad and like my women a little on Trashy Side for us, please, right here?
0: 2 fire calls that were actually medical. Orchard Drive, medical call, Tallahassee Fire responded. And also another medical call, Kent Road, the Tallahassee Fire Department responded to that one.
1: Yeah. Speaking of Kent, do y'all remember the Emporium? What did they call it?
0: Yeah, yeah. Used to be.
1: In Kent,
2: the corner store.
1: The road to, well, my in-laws.
0: Golly, I hadn't heard it called the Emporium in years.
1: Well, oh, yeah. They started it.
0: Yeah.
1: The Presleys.
0: I remember the name.
1: No, let's see.
2: No, what Presley's something.
1: No, oh golly, isn't that horrible that I can't remember?
0: Song Blue.
1: Well, Gail Gordon was my husband's sister.
2: Parnells.
1: Yeah, that was it. Thank you. The Parnells, and she was the postmistress of that area for a while. But I loved that they named their little grocery gas station the Emporium.
0: It is a different name. You're right.
1: There's nothing else
0: called that anywhere.
1: Well, they were fun.
2: Parnell's Emporium.
1: They were fun.
0: And that's the news.
3: Sports.
0: Score!
3: Yes, a three. Great run.
4: Touchdown.
5: He will hit it deep to right. That nice ball's got shot. A chance.
6: Gone.
5: It is gone.
6: Oh,
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8: You celebrate, Tigers. You celebrate, baby. Go do it right there on the field.
0: And sports. College World Series. Last night, Alabama with a victory. They came from behind to do it. They outdid UCLA. Yeah. It was 3-1. They were down. They jumped out to a 1-0 lead. Went down 3-1 on back-to-back homers by UCLA, but then they tied it, and then another homer by Alabama put them ahead 6-3. That was the final scores. They win, and they will get Nebraska next, who beat Arkansas late last night. Thank you, BLT.
1: Are we talking about baseball?
2: Softball.
0: And Alabama baseball tonight. College. We have on the radio. Of course, Alabama and Auburn open the regionals today, both in this state. Auburn at Plainsman Park against Milwaukee, and Alabama tonight against Alabama State at Joe Sewell. And Graham Dunn will be there. We'll have more on that today at lunch, 12-2. We'll have the game on the radio tonight, 5:45 airtime. I was thinking about the softball. You think, I've always wondered why, I know why, but should they change the dimensions of softball? The field is just too short.
2: You think it's too short? You talking about for hitting home runs?
0: Yes, and I think that's why they don't change it. They want the teams to hit it.
2: Well, they want, yeah.
0: It's feast or famine. It's strikeout because the distance of the mound, well, the circle to the plate is very short, so it's quick reaction time, either going to strike out or hit it out. But do you like that? And a lot of people like that.
2: Well, I mean, if you want more home runs, that's fine. You bring it. Now, look, when we played softball, you know, slow pitch softball, man, we were all about hitting home runs. I mean, that's what.
0: Right.
2: That,
0: but, you know, it's the short yards, what I'm saying. Yeah. Now, I mean, you know, it's, pop outs in baseball or home runs in softball.
2: Mm-hmm.
0: Because it's short yard.
2: Yeah.
0: So, I mean, now, you know, I say it's close from the pitcher's rubber to the plate.
2: Like what, 45 feet?
0: 46 or so.
2: 46 and a half, something like that.
0: Whatever. But it's, you know, if you throw in 70 miles per hour, that's equivalent to about 100 miles per hour. So I guess it's right because in Major League Baseball, pitchers are throwing 100 miles per hour from 60 feet, 6 inches. Oh, well. I mean, it's just, I don't know if it was meant to be that way when they started, you know, when it's slow pitch. And certainly for baseball, nobody was throwing that hard, at least not most people. I mean, Nolan Ryan was the only guy that ever threw that hard back in the day.
2: Well, I think that if you move it back, it's going to slow down. It's going to slow down the speed of it.
0: They're not going to.
2: Well, I mean, right now, I don't see any reason to it. There's not many injuries because of it, because the girls have the mask. You know, you see these guys who are playing slow pitch softball. They throw the ball in the air and they're wearing full gear. Catcher's mask and stuff like that.
0: The girls wear it when they pitch, and I don't blame them.
2: Yeah.
0: You're close and you're in harm's way. Of course, they're talking about pitchers in baseball should probably be wearing a protective helmet or something, a hat that protects them, because you're getting 100, you're getting it right back at you at over 100 miles per hour exit velocity. But if there's one thing they could change, it's all I'm saying, it's not necessarily the distance from pitcher to catcher, but the length of the yard. Baseball has completely different dimensions every park you go to in the major leagues.
2: Oh, sure.
0: You know, you got short porches and right and whatever. You got the green monster and left if you're in Boston, those kind of things. But you in softball, it's uniform, and they could definitely push this fence back so there wouldn't be as many homers. But I think people like to see the long ball. That's what they say.
2: I like the long ball. Yeah. I mean, I like, you know.
0: Yeah, in basketball, they moved the three-point line back from its original point. It was too close.
2: Mm-hmm.
0: Just a thought. I feel like it could change the game up a little bit, but I don't know that people are really pushing for it. Just a thought. Alabama, again, in the winner's bracket, nice to get a good start there. They're the number one seed. Texas lost yesterday, the number two seed. Maybe it's stacking up. Alabama's got a chance in the national championship, and I think Brian from Eclectic did say Alabama will win the national championship.
2: Hey, Brian. Yeah, Roll Tide.
0: Of course, he's picked him to win every championship in every sport for the last how many years? How old is Brian? 42 years old.
2: What is he, 42?
0: 41, 42 years old for 41 straight years, and at least as long as he's been talking, he's been picking him to win every sport. He did almost pick the score yesterday, though. He said, what did I pick? Did I pick 6-3? I was like, you knew that. He picked it 6-4. It's pretty close. Yeah. He is the Swami. Major League Baseball, looking at a salary cap. You know, the Yankees and the Dodgers can't dominate anymore. They're talking about it. We'll see. Here's a Major League Baseball fact. Family gets two tickets to a game.
2: Yeah.
0: They had two more for back-to-back nights. They ended up catching two home run balls back-to-back nights. A guy hit the ball in the same spot, the same ticket location, and they caught both balls. What are the chances? Wow. How many games have you been to catch a ball? You know what
2: wow.
0: I mean? I mean, think about it. I've gotten a foul ball at a Biscuits game, but it's just so rare for the ball to come. But that, what are the chances that in a stadium it's got thousands and thousands of people that they're going to hit the ball to the same exact spot, and the same guy's going to hit the same home run ball to the same exact spot?
2: What's the chance
0: back-to-back nights?
2: Yeah, what's the chance that lady getting hit? Get hit?
0: I thought about that. Yeah, the promo we run, like the woman getting hit with two balls.
2: You
0: what?
2: You hear about this? This lady went to a baseball game.
1: I don't know anything about sports.
2: Okay, well, she gets hit. She goes to a game and gets a foul ball and hits her, and it, you know, hurts her.
1: Yeah.
2: They put her on the stretcher, and they're wheeling her out of the stadium. Guy hits another foul ball, hits her again.
1: Maybe it was planned. Maybe he knew her.
0: Maybe yeah, chances are not good.
1: If you hit the ball in this area, I'll get two. And, you know, you can aim those balls.
2: Oh, yeah. Now, out here in stadiums around here, I've caught balls with my hands. The worst one that I ever had, and then if I hadn't have caught or got the ball, I had one of the Biscuits one time. It was a line shot, and I got my hand on it, and there was kids behind me, and I'm glad that I did because it hit my hand and it shot up in the air because it would have killed one of them kids.
1: Did you give them the
2: ball? Oh, the ball went way on past me, but I made a ramp for it to, like, to jump the kids.
1: Yeah. What a good guy you are.
2: Oh, I'm always a good guy.
1: What do you say?
2: That's what they tell me.
1: What was her name?
2: Her? Which one? Listen, here's the thing. What it is we're going to have to get one of those people to call in, one of those, secret callers to come in and talk about. I got to listen to the Dave tape.
1: What?
2: Huh? She goes, when he put that tape in, I just smelt it.
1: Oh, we're back to date tape.
2: Yeah, I thought you liked the date tape.
1: Oh, I did love that story. I did.
2: That's what I'm saying. We have to get one of those people I dated that got to hear the
1: date
2: tape.
1: Oh, how many are we? Did we have a wide field to choose from here?
2: Oh, yeah, sure. Yeah. Probably 100, 200.
1: Is your wife listening to this show?
0: No. She doesn't.
1: That's a good thing.
0: This is the reason. This kind of stuff is talking. One quick thing more in sports.
2: Gotta hurry. I got
0: to
2: go.
0: The SEC. Well, I'm trying. You come back date tapes. Every time I try to get something going, you come back to something like that.
2: I got
0: to
2: go.
0: All right. The SEC has issued a statement, the Southeastern Conference, of course, on revenue sharing and contracts and media rights proposals, saying they're against this. And there's a good reason. The SEC draws most of the TV audiences, and there's no reason why we should basically come up with a socialist system, I guess. Should everybody get the same share of the pie because their team doesn't bring in but 1/10 of the audience, so they get 10% of the money? You know what I'm saying? No, they should not. I mean, if the SEC's bringing in most of the money, they should be able to negotiate their own deals because they have leverage with that. And it shouldn't be speaking for all of these other schools. But I always love the comments, though. A guy from Texas Tech says, boy, this greed's going to kill college football. Easy for you to say. You pull for Texas State, who nobody gets to see on TV or watch, and nobody cares, Texas State. But he wants to share the pie. I hope the SEC takes care of the business that they should and sticks to their ground. Seems like it's the SEC against everybody else now. It was the SEC and the Big Ten. Now that's kind of shifted. We'll see. These are going to be some fun topics as we go to SEC Media Days in a couple of months. Looking forward to that. All right, we need to take a break. Trey and Susan, They've left the building. I moved the camera back on me. Thanks for the messages again on Facebook. We appreciate that. Let's check out the weather as we get ready for a big weekend ahead. Forecast for today, 70% chance of showers, mainly in the afternoon hours, possibly this evening too. It's 70% for day and night. High today of 85. Tonight's low, 68. Tomorrow, there's a 90% chance of rain. Going to rain on your Saturday plans, possibly. Well, very good chance. High, 84 degrees. It is so muggy out there, isn't it? That's the thing. Well, it's summertime. 60% chance of rain on Sunday, too. Not a lot of rain expected next week, unlike what we're having this week. Right now, 72 degrees. More on the way on a Friday.
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6: This is Clint from First Methodist of Tallahassee. A man told Jesus he would follow him, but first he wanted to say goodbye to his family. Now that sounds fair, but Jesus replied, "No one who looks back is fit for service in the kingdom of God." Jesus was making a clear point. You can't give him a small piece of your life and keep the rest for yourself. Many people try. They want just enough Jesus to feel better, but not enough to actually change. But Jesus calls us to full commitment, not because he wants to control us, but because divided hearts can't find the life that he promises. Following Jesus is not a side thing. It is an everything thing. Let's pray. Jesus, forgive me for the parts of my life that I have held back, and I want to give you everything. Help me to truly mean it when I do. Amen.
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0: Wake Up Call continues on WTLS, Score 94, Fun 101. And Facebook, good morning. Kelly's just logged on.
1: Hi, Kelly.
0: She's in real town. Good morning, Kelly. Some heart for you. And apparently, here's another plug for the theater in Montgomery, but I think they're coming. And my wife loves heart. But
1: they're coming to the Impact?
0: Yeah, but it's just not the heart that we know and remember. Because
1: what, and, they're older?
0: And just can't get the notes out. She can't hit the high notes anymore.
1: How do you know that?
0: I've seen the clips.
1: Oh.
0: It's been a struggle for her. She's had some sickness and her illness,
1: I
0: guess.
1: Come on. I have the same problem.
0: And we all do. But it's just I want to see her voice, hear her voice like we've heard it all these years. And
1: yeah, well.
0: I don't know if I want to pay a whole bunch for a ticket.
1: I know.
0: Or two tickets.
1: I know.
0: Well, you know what I'm saying?
1: I do, because I'm singing with the Knights this summer again in Opelika when the Auburn Knights have their reunion. And I have sung with the 70s band for several years now. And I just can't hit the notes anymore. It's very, very frustrating.
0: I know. But you know what, though? Is this the reason, and I think I've noticed this with me, and I'm not a singer, but I'm just saying,
1: what?
0: You don't
1: you
0: have the lung.
1: An incredible singer.
0: No, no. But if the lung capacity is not there. You don't have the breath.
1: Absolutely.
0: Isn't that it?
1: Well, I had COVID.
0: That might be
1: took
0: it.
1: Some of it. Yeah,
0: it could be.
1: Do you really not think of yourself as a wonderful singer?
0: No, I know I'm not. I'm very average at best.
1: I am a singer, and I've been a singer for years with many, many different organizations. If I tell you you're a singer, by God, you're a singer.
0: Well, yeah. Trey's a singer. We're just not very good singers. You know, that's just it. But that's fine. Thank you for the compliment, though. I appreciate it.
1: I was astounded when you sing. It's really beautiful.
0: That might be a stretch, but I do thank you again. Thank you.
1: Okay.
0: Well, I'll take your compliment.
1: Okay.
0: Let's see a couple of things before we get to the Friday Fun Day games, which we always look forward to every week here on the show. And you're asking who's coming in. And maybe Brandon will be coming in.
1: Why do you think I drive 25 miles up here?
0: Yeah.
1: On a Friday.
0: That's right. It's always fun. We'll have BLT. We know we'll have him, but.
1: Ain't no coffee.
0: You know, I almost got, I was going to bring in the espresso, but I had some extras and milk to make you a true cappuccino today.
1: I don't know that I even know what a cappuccino tastes like.
0: Yeah, I need to do that. Or get my daughter to make one up and bring it down.
1: Or I'll just go ahead and buy a Keurig.
0: You can.
1: And K-Cups.
0: Yeah. All right, now listen to this voice. You ready?
1: Mm-hmm.
2: Only you can prevent wildfires.
0: Who is that?
1: Is that Trey?
0: No, it is not Trey.
1: Only you can prevent. Oh, I just read that. Oh, it's an actor.
0: It is?
1: Sam Elliott?
0: That's correct. That's the one. He's been doing those ads all these years. Now, they've been around. It's a funny thing. I saw this clip that he was born on the same day that the first public service announcement was ever broadcast for Smokey Bear, or, you know, wildfire prevention. And he now, and has been, the voice of Smokey Bear for years.
1: And I'm proud that you know it's Smokey Bear and not Smokey the Bear.
0: Yeah, good point, yeah.
1: Smokey Bear. My grandson is working for the National Forestry Service.
0: Really?
1: My oldest grandson.
0: Yeah.
1: He majored in land management at Auburn. Got his master's degree last year. And there's a way that you can manage the land so that if a fire breaks out, it won't go crazy. It's controllable. And that's what he's doing. I'm so proud of my
0: boy. Is wild. It is it is a cool thing, I would think, to work for them. And it just was interesting to me. Of course, I've always recognized that voice. He's got a huge voice.
1: He's done
0: a lot of ads. What did he do? Didn't he do Beef? It's What's for Dinner. I think he might have done that one as well. You remember that one, right?
1: Yeah.
0: Sam Elliott. But he is the voice of Smokey Bear.
2: Only you can prevent wildfires.
0: Yeah, what a voice.
1: Okay,
0: great pipes.
1: How long have you been on this radio station?
0: Well, I started when I was a kid. You know, I was about Well, my dad worked here. My grandfather worked here. Right. But I've got a radio license. Do you have a license for the FCC? Mm-mm. See, I got one when I was 12 years old. They actually sent at the end to get your radio license. You used to have a radio license to operate on the airwaves.
1: Really?
0: They're supposed to, yeah. And it used to be a lot more difficult to get than just sending in a form. You used to have to take a test or whatever. Of course, engineers have to have these licensing. But, since I was 12 or 13 years old, I've been working as a DJ, I guess. We used to just play records and say the names of the songs and that kind of stuff.
1: Okay. So when you travel around Tallahassee, do people recognize your voice?
0: I guess so. I think, you know, being from a town that's small like ours, everybody knows everybody anyway.
1: No.
0: But
1: that
0: happens
1: to me all the time.
0: Yeah. It's probably a little different for you.
1: Well, my first radio gig was in 1992 when I first went on the air. So I have to be careful where I am, what I'm doing, and who's around.
0: Yeah.
1: Because they do know.
0: You've got a distinct voice, and that's good to have in the business, right? You want to have a voice like Sam Elliott that stands out. You know, you don't want to sound like everybody else.
1: Well,
0: you want it to be good.
1: And
0: but you know, there are people that sound a lot alike. Sometimes they sound too much alike. I like that. You know what? I say that about musicians, that if you sound like everybody else, you're not standing out in the crowd. You want somebody who's got a distinct sound. We were just talking about Willie Nelson. Nobody sounds like Willie Nelson.
1: That's true.
0: You know, he may not be the greatest singer in the world, but he's definitely different. And
1: why
0: that works.
1: Is he so popular when he doesn't have... Now, he did have that wonderful melodious voice when he first started singing.
0: He changed.
1: And then he turned into
0: Willie's
1: voice.
0: He did. And, of course, he's a great songwriter first. Yeah.
1: Okay, so is it the songs? This is a question I wanted to ask you, having been in radio for as long as you have. What makes a song popular? Is it the music? Is it the tempo? Is it the lyric?
0: It depends. I think usually it's got to be catchy. You know what I mean? Something that people want to sing along to. And it doesn't have to be the greatest lyrics in the world. You could take a great tune or a beat and sound and throw any words in it, and the people would like it, right?
1: Well, I listened to Pandora on the way up here when I come drive from Montgomery, and a song came on called Ode to Billy Joe.
0: Yeah.
1: How is that a memorable song?
0: Yeah. Well, it has the line, you know, it's got the little catchy hook.
1: Is that it?
0: And it does have, a lot of times it is what the meaning of the song is when they write it. Those are great lyrics. People do pay attention to that, too. I'm not saying it's not important.
1: It's an entire story.
0: That's right. It's a storytelling song. It is. And a movie was based, you know, they got a movie on it and all that.
1: Oh, they did?
0: You know the Billy Joe?
1: I did not know that.
0: Yeah. Well, Robbie Benson was Billy Joe McAllister.
1: What was it they threw off the Tallahatchie Bridge?
0: It was him, wasn't it? Billy Joe McCoy.
1: Well, he jumped off the Tallahatchie Bridge.
0: I don't know. Did they throw something off of it as well?
1: Yeah. The preacher comes to dinner and says, I saw a girl that looks a lot like you up with Billy Joe McAllister on the bridge, and they tossed something off.
0: You know, I haven't seen the movie except in portions, so I couldn't be
1: I'm gonna able look
0: to
1: that tell
0: you. You have to, you have to Google that
1: I
0: one.
1: I will do that.
0: Now.
1: And if you know, and you're listening... Do you give out the number here?
0: Not really. We if you want to call, you can look it up. But we don't solicit the phone. It's not really a call-in show.
1: We
0: will take your call. Yeah, I wouldn't consider this a call-in show. It's like we've got a show that follows this, the Chris Plant Show, and they will give the number, but it's not a call-in show. The guy takes one call an hour. You know what I'm saying? So I wouldn't say the majority of the content on this show is not calls. It's whatever we say, and people sometimes call in, and we welcome that. We just don't
1: some
0: push
1: of the
0: it.
1: Funniest bits we ever had on our news talk show in Montgomery. I told a story about why my dog was not eating. She had stopped eating, and I didn't know what the problem was. But the beauty of a call-in show is that you can express a problem like that or ask a question. And you are talking to thousands of people, and somebody will give you, it's like Google now, but.
0: Well, you know the old rule on radio is on a call-in show, 95% will never call you anyway. Most people are afraid to call in to a show. You know, it's the same 5% that call over and over again. That's the truth.
1: Well, somehow we segued from my dog not eating to people walking around naked in their own home.
0: Yeah, you never know where it goes. We've been around the block and back again this morning. A circuitous route, I think, this morning in this show.
1: And I said, well, nobody, why not? Because nobody can see me except for the guy next door who lives upstairs. And if he looks out his window into my window, perhaps. And a lady called in, and she's laughing, and she says, well, I don't know that I should have let my 14-year-old grandson listen to this show, but he says maybe that's why the dog's not eating anymore.
0: Did the dog come around?
1: Yes.
0: He did? Okay. Because you know what? One of the things a dog, when it if you go to a vet and your dog is sick, the vet will tell you, when it loses its appetite, it's not good. That's it. Mm-hmm. The dog's going to die.
1: Yeah, well, she didn't.
0: You know, and I've had dogs that love to eat. Most animals love to eat. I mean, but we've got a very, you know, big appetite.

0: And I've told Trey this because Trey brought biscuits again this morning. Well, yeah, it's a basket full of them over here.
1: Okay. Well, I didn't see that. I was kind of hoping.
0: He brings them in every day.
1: I know.
0: So he eats a biscuit and he brings one to us. He's a nice guy. But we had to carry my dog to be, you know, sent off, sayonara, you know. Yeah. So on the way, I had this biscuit from Trey. And he still had his eye. He couldn't see. He was just in terror. And I just fed him on the way. He loved it. And that was the last, you know, little memory I had with that little dog. Yeah. You know what I mean? And then having to hold him when he had to go through it. It's such a horrible thing to have to do.
1: It is very, very
0: You really
1: difficult.
0: Do get attached to these animals.
1: Oh, absolutely.
0: I mean, we couldn't ask for a better little dog. But boy, it was tough. But thank God for Trey's pork chop biscuit that day. That made it all
1: When I was
0: better.
1: Working with Dr. Sam, he helped me carry my little Cocker Spaniel to the vet and stayed with me while I had her put down.
0: Mm. People say it's crazy you get upset over these dogs, but you know, you have one and you get attached to them. And well, even if it's 10 years, 50, whatever it is, they're part of that family. There's really something to be said about that.
1: Yeah, mine turns 10 in July.
0: And we got one that just turned one. This new one. This is, again, the third in the batch of pugs. So we'll take a break. Didn't mean to make everybody cry.
1: I know.
0: This
1: sorry
0: all
1: about
0: somber and everything.
1: Well, we're bringing back memories of your sweet dog.
0: Yes, indeed. What a great pooch he was.
1: Mm-hmm.
0: Good morning, BLT says Family Feud today. Well, we need a couple more players. If anybody's interested, let me know. We got that coming up. Vanita, hello to you this morning watching on Facebook. Love that wake-up song. You know what? You can't beat Heart and Barracuda to get you going, right? That's one. Sandra, morning to you as well watching on Facebook. Appreciate the comments, everybody. More coming up after this quick break on a Friday wake-up call. WTLS Score 94 and Fun 101.

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0: Wake up call, WTLS, Score 94, Fun 101. It's time to do the Family Feud. We will be doing the feud for our game today. Good morning, Doug, watching on Facebook.
1: Hi,
0: just
1: Doug.
0: Logged in from Wetumpka. Thank you, sir.
1: Wetumpka, where there's about to be a Chick-fil-A.
0: Oh, yeah, lucky Wetumpka.
2: Hey, Michael.
0: B-L-T.
1: Hi, Brian.
2: Yes, they for lunch. Yes, if I like, I had me a whole flounder fish and slaw and hush puppies.
0: Whole flounder, slaw, yeah. And hush puppies.
2: Then last night, I had me a bigger Jack and some French fries and Coke Zero with Jack for the $198.
0: Enough of the free plugs. Brian, I've told you can't plug that restaurant unless they're going to pay for it. Now you got to pay for it. So how much do we charge him for that free plug? And I don't want to say their name again, so they have to pay twice.
1: No. Well, I'm just
0: $100.
1: He must
0: just
1: not
0: charge
1: feel
0: him $100.
1: Too bad if his appetite's hanging in there.
0: Yeah. All right, BLT, you have a choice of, let's see, one player. It'll be a two-on-two. We got enough to play the feud. We've got two players sitting on the line. You know, Susan is in the studio.
1: He's going to choose you. He always chooses
0: well,
1: you.
0: Well, I have to ask the questions.
1: Oh, good grief.
0: So, we got Susan.
1: Why don't you let me ask the questions?
0: Yeah, I'd rather be on this side of the table. It's much
1: but
0: easier.
1: But I just feel so stupid playing this game.
0: It's okay. Everybody feels stupid on this show. We got Brad Davis, and we got Eric Cresswell. So, Susan, Brad or Eric, pick a partner.
2: Susan,
0: he picked you. You feel better about
1: Brian.
0: It now?
1: Okay. I'll do my best.
3: I don't know.
0: Right?
3: Eric, I don't know what that says about us.
0: Yeah, he picked her, not either one of you. But y'all will be a team. Both people driving down the highway.
3: I think Brian picked his lunch date.
0: Oh.
3: Yeah.
0: I will say this. Yeah, he turned down a lunch date with Susan last week. She just was willing to take you out on a date there, Brian, and now, Trey called in and said about the James Michael concert at the theater this weekend, doing Elvis, you know, TCE, taking care of Elvis, that you should wear your Elvis costume and the women would flock to you this weekend. Would you do that?
1: Brian? This is Brian?
0: BLT, Eric. Brian, yes.
1: Yeah.
2: I'm not coming to it every night. There's much going on.
0: You got too much going on? What do you got going on?
2: I'm a girl's softball play softball tomorrow night on TV.
0: No. Oh. You can take your phone and watch it in silence there while you listen to him.
2: Can't watch on my phone because you have to download the app. I don't have the app no more.
0: Oh, well, doggone it. We tried. All right. Well,
3: I was at a Memorial Day event this weekend, and this past week, Brian was there, and somebody that really didn't know Brian said, "Is he really that passionate about Alabama softball?" I said, "Oh, he's that passionate about Alabama parking meet, like the parking people over there that run the parking lot. If it's Alabama, that dude is on it." But anyway, Brian was there, and, he's passionate about Alabama for sure.
1: You know, my neighbor that I was just talking about a little bit earlier, having the weird people in his house, he worked for Coach Bryant, and I was visiting him one day, and he had this huge, huge gold ring on. Huge. And I said, "What in the heck is that?" I thought, is he a drag queen? But it was this huge gold ring with all of these stones in it, and he had been given that ring by Coach Bryant because he worked on Coach Bryant's.
0: That is something.
1: He didn't play ball, but he worked on Coach Bryant's staff, and Coach Bryant gave him this beautiful ring. I'll see if I can bring it sometime. If he'll let me bring it and show it to you.
0: I like
1: Michael.
0: It.
1: It's beautiful. We'll take a picture. I'll just take a picture of it.
0: Well,
1: so Brian would like to see a picture of it, I bet.
0: Well,
1: you
0: and Brian
1: fan.
0: Need to pick a team name. What do you want to pick? I'll let you pick, Susan.
1: Let Brian pick.
0: Well, okay. Brian, Catfish?
1: The Tide?
0: Well, he did say Flounder. I mean, he ate Flounder. You want to be Flounder instead?
2: Yeah, Flounder.
0: Flounder. All right. Brad and Eric, you can do a fish name or something else. What do you want?
3: You will take Catfish, Brad. If he's not going to take it.
0: You want
3: we'll
0: Catfish? Catfish. Yeah, all right. Sure. Catfish versus Flounder.
1: Wait, are y'all talking to each other? While you're
0: they
1: driving
0: are.
1: In
0: they
1: the car?
0: Are. They're driving in, two different vehicles down the highway playing the game. All right, so, Brad, you go up against Brian first, and Eric will get to go up against Susan. So we start with this. Remember your buzzwords, Flounder and Catfish.
1: Now, am I going to say it first, or is
0: no, it's
1: going to
0: be Brian, Brian
1: oh,
0: versus
1: Brian's
0: Brad
1: favorite.
0: First.
1: Oh, okay, yeah. All right.
0: All right, name a place where...
4: This call is no longer being recorded.
2: My ear hit the phone. Sometimes it does. Sometimes it doesn't.
4: This call is being recorded.
0: Brian, why are you recording this?
2: I guess my ear is hitting the phone wrong way.
0: Okay, all right,
2: sometimes.
0: All right. Let's try this again. All right, take two. Name a place where some people prefer to sit in the back.
3: Catfish.
0: Catfish.
3: Church.
0: Church. It's number three, and there are eight answers on the board. Brian, two will beat it. What do you say?
2: I'm going to say a Flounder movie theater.
0: Number one, play or pass, Brian?
2: Play.
0: Play. All right. So BLT said movie theater. Church was given by Brad. Two of the eight answers up there. Now it's your turn, Susan. Name a place where people prefer to sit in the back.
1: Trey's car.
0: Oh, my gosh.
1: Okay. Let's
0: it was
1: see.
0: A joke. She's like the Hollywood. She's the center square. Hollywood Square. I always got to give a joke on the first one. That was a pretty good one. I got to give her credit. Oh, and Trey, his head couldn't get any bigger. You know what I'm saying?
1: Oh, my goodness. Let's see. The people prefer to sit in the back.
0: Good gosh.
1: The bus.
0: The bus. It's on there. Number two. All right. BLT.
2: I'm going to say a restaurant.
0: At a restaurant. Yes, it's up there. We still got four more answers, though. Y'all doing well. Place where people prefer to sit in the back.
1: Do I have to come up with something?
0: It's you. You two people. Oh, y'all got to go. You got three until you get to three strikes or finish the board.
1: In the back. Okay. Baseball stadium.
0: At a stadium. And that actually is a strike. First strike. Brian?
2: I'm going to say a train.
0: Back of the train. That's strike two. Susan? The catfish team getting ready to try to steal.
1: Oh, I might have to pass. I can't think.
0: Don't know. All right, strike three. So, Eric, Brad, you guys have any opportunity, any ideas on this one?
3: So we just talk about it.
0: Yeah, go ahead. Guess, you can talk aloud there.
3: Yeah. What do you think, Brad? Well, what do you got? Well, I was thinking classroom, but yeah. I'm open for anything.
5: Classroom dance recital.
3: Oh, Lord, have mercy. You better be glad Brooke ain't listening.
0: That's the truth. She might be listening. She's just probably not with us today.
3: Yeah. Let's go with dance recital.
0: All right, dance recital's the one you're going with. If it's up there, you win round one. If not, it goes to the Flounder team. Survey says strike.
1: So we win?
0: All right, Brian, what do you think was up there?
2: Airplane
0: was up there. That is the one. You know, usually want to be up front. First class usually in the front. Car or limo was on the board. You mentioned classroom. It was up there. Didn't use it, though. And concert or an opera. Sometimes you like to be in the back, I guess. All right, round one to the Flounders. We go to round two. This will be Susan versus Eric.
1: God, that took me right back to the time one of my husbands, my rich husband, and I flew to Connecticut.
0: Hmm.
1: And he sat in first class.
0: Oh, no, he didn't do that to you, did he?
1: Yes, he did.
0: You knew you had to get rid of him right then and there if you pulled that stunt, right?
1: And I sat back in coach.
0: Good God. Name something people associate with Fred Flintstone.
3: Catfish.
0: Yes.
3: Fruity Pebbles.
0: Fruity Pebbles, the cereal, which I like the different brands of Fred Flintstone or Flintstone cereal. It is a strike, though, not on the board. Six answers on the board. Susan, what do you think?
1: Dinosaur.
0: A dinosaur. Dino the dinosaur. Yes, it's up there. It's number five answer out of six. Do you want to play or pass?
1: Play.
0: She's going to play. BLT, something people associate with Fred Flintstone. Say it again, Brian.
1: I think it was Yabba.
0: Yeah.
2: The car.
0: Oh, you changed your mind now. Now, what did you say originally? Go ahead, tell me again what was it. That make sure we get this right.
2: I'm Fred Flintstone.
0: Yes, Yabba Dabba Doo is on the board.
1: Yay.
0: Susan.
1: Wilma.
0: Wilma Flintstone. She's up there. Brian, your turn again.
2: Fred Flintstone.
0: Well, I said associate with Fred Flintstone, not Fred Flintstone
2: Barney.
0: Himself. Barney, yes, Barney Rubble made the list. Susan.
1: Oh. We've already said that, though, right?
0: Yeah, right.
1: Okay, Fred Flintstone.
0: Only two answers remain.
1: Oh, goodness. Pebbles?
0: Pebbles. Yes, the little girl. And that is a strike.
1: Oh.
0: BLT.
2: I know it.
0: Go ahead.
2: Wilma.
1: I've already said that.
0: She said Wilma.
1: Red flag.
2: I know it's the dinosaur, the truck. The mud?
0: The mud, that's a strike. Is that all of them? Two strikes, or is that three strikes? Anybody keeping up?
3: Let him go again.
0: Yeah.
3: Go ahead.
0: You got any others, Brian, before we let those guys?
2: The pool.
0: What'd you say?
2: A pool.
0: A pool? On the Flintstones? No.
2: Yeah.
0: Brad, Eric, what do y'all think?
3: What was it? Bam Bam?
1: Oh.
3: Brad, yeah, that's it. Little kid. I walked around the house, bam, bam, bam. I can't remember anything else off the top of my head. That's it. That or a rock quarry. Let's go with Bam Bam. I think that's it.
0: Survey says yes. Bam, bam, bam, bam, bam, bam. He was up there. The other answer that you didn't say was Bedrock, the town they're
1: in. Oh, Bedrock.
0: In.
1: That's right. I'm thinking animal skin toga.
0: Yes. Okay. All right, so we're all square. Flounders won, catfish won, round three, dollar values triple anyway. This will decide who plays for fast money.
1: Do we get money for this?
0: No, this is play money. BLT versus Brad. Name something apples and oranges have in common.
3: Catfish.
0: Yes.
3: They're both round.
0: Both round. It's up there. Answer number two on the board out of eight. BLT?
2: They both are fruits.
0: That is correct. Do you want to play or pass?
2: Play.
0: Number one answer. All right, so you got the top two answers out of eight. It's your turn now, Susan. Something apples and oranges have in common.
1: Seeds.
0: They have seeds. Yes, that's the number three answer. Brian, your turn now.
2: Orange is a citrus fruit.
0: Is that your answer?
2: Yeah.
0: That is a strike. Strike one. Susan.
1: They have peelings.
0: They have peel. Yes, they are peel or skinned. Yes, correct. BLT, back to you.
2: They're both good for you.
0: Both are good for you. Great answer, but a strike. Strike two. Susan.
1: You can make pies out of them. No. I'll take that back. Not an orange. There's no such thing as an orange.
0: Well, I don't know. You never know.
1: Goodness. I like the round. The round shape. That's already been guessed.
0: Yep. That's already been given.
1: Apples and... Oh, goodness gracious.
2: I know one.
0: Wait up, Brian. It's not your turn yet.
1: Oh, Brian, whisper it to me.
0: No.
1: Come on.
0: Three, two, one.
1: Pass.
0: She does not know. All right. So it's back to Brad and Eric, the flounders. Are they the catfish? What do you think?
3: Brad, I'll go with like juice.
1: Oh.
3: Yep. I don't know.
1: Yeah.
3: Yep. Yep. You can both are things used to make juice. I think that's great.
0: All right. If you get it, you're playing for fast money. If not, it'll be the flounder team, and the survey said strike. It is not on
1: what?
0: The board. Would have thought that would have been there.
1: Juice is not? Yeah.
0: What did you think, BLT? You said you had another answer.
2: Stem.
0: They have a stem. Does an orange have a stem? I didn't know it did. I don't think
1: it's
0: it does.
1: It's on a tree.
0: That was the one you should have given. Grows on trees. Stem is not on there. Grows on trees. Edible, not quite the same as juice, although you can drink it. And the other answers were they're both sweet and they have fiber or vitamins. So you guys get to play for it. Susan, I have to step outside while Brian does round one. Fast money.
1: Outside.
0: Yes.
1: Oh,
0: okay. I'll wave you back in after 30 seconds. Brian, are you ready for fast money?
2: Ready.
0: All right, I'm going to call out these questions. You give me your answers. Are you ready? Here we go, and away we go. Name an athlete who's recognized around the world.
2: I'm going to say, he's a swimmer. I can't think of his name. I can't think of his name. Pass.
0: Name a celebrity, living or dead, who makes a difference in the world.
2: Clint Eastwood.
0: Tell me what you know about the Terminator.
2: He is funny.
0: Name the most common reason for a person to be hospitalized.
2: Car wreck.
0: Which man is the ultimate playboy?
2: Tell me, boy.
0: And back to the first one. Name an athlete who is recognized around the world.
2: Louis Armstrong.
0: You say his name again?
2: Louis Armstrong.
0: Louis Armstrong. Okay, let's see how he did. Name an athlete who's recognized around the world. You said Louis Armstrong. Guys, do y'all know who he's talking about?
2: He's a singer.
0: Athlete, though, is what we're asking. You talking about Louis Armstrong? That's a strike. Name a celebrity, living or dead, who makes a difference to the world. He said the one and only Clint Eastwood. Survey said that's a strike, too. 0 points so far. Tell me what you know about the Terminator. He says it's funny. Funny? The Terminator? Did you watch the movie The Terminator?
2: Yeah.
0: Not a funny guy. He's in a robot or whatever they called him. And anyway, that's a strike. Name the most common reason for a person to be hospitalized. He said an accident, car wreck. That is on there. You've got on the board now. You got 7 points. And finally, which man is the ultimate playboy? The one and only Tommy Boy. You saw Chris Farley in the movie of what a playboy he was. All the women coming up to him. That's a strike. 7 points, which means there's a lot of work to be done for Susan, but maybe she can knock it out of the park here. He only got you seven. Seven. So you need 193 points.
1: He only got me 7 points.
0: He got one answer. That was it.
1: Okay, Brian, and no problem.
0: Total of 7 points. All right, here we go.
1: I probably won't do much better.
0: Never know till you try it. All right, here we go.
1: What's the subject?
0: It just depends. It's a rapid fire questions. Name an athlete who is recognized around the world.
1: Babe Ruth.
0: Name a celebrity, living or dead, who makes a difference in the world.
1: Celebrity?
0: Yeah, living or dead.
1: Oh, my goodness. Golly, have to be quick. My brain doesn't work quick.
0: You can pass and come back.
1: Okay, let me pass and come back.
0: Tell me what you know about the Terminator.
1: He killed people.
0: Name the most common reason for a person to be hospitalized.
1: They're ill.
0: Which man is the ultimate playboy?
1: Trey.
0: Hey, you like the last question, by the way, the answer on the backseat thing, yeah.
1: The ultimate playboy. Brad Pitt.
0: All right. And then we go back to the question you skipped. A celebrity, living or dead, who makes a difference in the world.
1: Oprah.
0: All right. Let's see how she did. She needs 193 points. You said on the first one, an athlete who is recognized around the world, the one and only Babe Ruth on the board, but only 6 points. Number one answer, anybody?
3: Muhammad Ali. Michael Jordan.
0: Michael Jordan was number one. Ali was up there as well. Name a celebrity, living or dead, who makes a difference in the world. You said Oprah. Number one answer, 33 points. So we're up to 46 total now.
1: We have to get to 100?
0: 200. You got to really knock it out of the park on this.
1: Now?
0: Yeah. Tell me what you know about the Terminator. You said he killed people. That actually is a strike. Anybody else got one?
3: Arnold Schwarzenegger.
0: Schwarzenegger was the number one answer. Name the most common reason for a person to be hospitalized. She said, they're ill. It's the number one answer. 36 points. We're getting there, but we need a whole bunch to win this. Which man is the ultimate playboy? He said Tommy Boy. You ever see the movie Tommy Boy with Chris Farley?
1: No.
0: That was Brian's answer for the ultimate playboy.
1: Chris Farley living down by the river?
0: Yeah, that's the one.
1: In a van?
0: Yeah, right. You said, by the way, you need 118 points, which is impossible because you only get 100 max.
1: That's true.
0: Brad Pitt, he's on the board, but worth only 2 points. The answer makes it 84. The number one answer,
3: Hugh Hefner.
0: Yes, of course. He was the ultimate playboy. He's the guy who gave us Playboy magazine. And there you are.
1: Well, I didn't subscribe to Playboy magazine, so I wasn't all that familiar with
0: that's all right.
1: Hugh Hefner.
0: All right. You know what now, Brian? You know one?
2: Batman.
0: And it wasn't up there either, Brian.
2: Spider-Man.
0: No.
1: Sean Connery.
0: Yeah, I don't think he made it either.
1: Anybody else?
0: They put George Clooney, James Bond, who Sean Connery played, Mel Gibson, and Charlie Sheen.
1: Mel Gibson?
0: Yeah.
1: Charlie Sheen?
0: And this is probably a few years old.
1: Charlie Sheen from the the show, TV
0: yeah.
1: show.
0: Yeah, right, in movies. All right, so BLT, okay. we got one more quick. Can y'all play one more quick round?
2: Yeah,
3: I can.
0: All right, Eric, yeah, you good? You're not there all quiet yet? All right, well, pick your partner, Brian. Who you got this time? Same thing, or you want to switch it up a little?
1: Switch it up, Brian.
0: Brad Davis. So, Brad, you will now become a flounder. We'll stick with Catfish for Susan and Eric, who will be teammates. No. And this will be, Susan, you go up against Brian on the first round. Here's your question. Tell me a way you might dry your hands in a public restroom.
1: Under the...
0: Give your team buzzword. Catfish.
1: Oh, catfish.
0: All right.
1: No. Oh, yeah, catfish.
0: You're a catfish now.
1: Under the air blower thing.
0: The hand dryer is the number one answer. Out of five, do you want to play or pass?
1: Let's play.
0: She wants to play. Eric, what do you say? Tell me a way you might dry your hands in a public restroom.
3: Paper towel.
0: The paper towel method. That's up there as the number two answer. Three more to go, Susan.
1: You can just wave your hands in the air. No.
0: No, I can't give you that one. Strike one.
1: Sorry.
0: Close. I'm giving you that much. Eric, your turn again. What do you say?
3: On your pants.
0: Yeah, use your pants. That is a strike as well. That's one way to do it.
1: Oh, I would have said that.
0: All right. Susan, two strikes now.
1: How to dry your hands.
0: In a public restroom.
1: In a public restroom.
0: We've gotten the top two answers. Three more on the board.
1: I can't even think of another way to dry your hands in a restroom.
0: Three, two,
1: dry them on somebody else's pants.
0: And strike three. BLT and Brad, what do you think?
2: Use your shirt flounder.
0: Use your shirt flounder. Brad?
3: Yeah, Brian, I'm good with that. Use a flounder.
0: So you're saying use a flounder, Brian?
2: Use your shirt.
0: Oh, okay.
3: Shirt. Okay, yeah, go with shirt.
0: And the survey said, yes, you can use your clothes to dry them off.
1: Well, toilet pants.
3: What's that? That's your pants.
1: No, yeah.
0: Pants, you're right. You're right. I did. I messed y'all both up. I went too unspecific. The other answer, toilet paper, doesn't really matter. Round one to the flounder team. You know, have you ever used your hair? Like, just stick your hands in your hair and kind of, you know, wet your hair down? I use that sometimes. I don't see one. It just kind of pull your hair back. All right, round two, Eric versus Brad. Name something people must do to be legally old enough. Wait a minute. Name something people must be legally old enough to do.
3: Catfish.
0: Catfish?
3: Yeah. Drink.
0: Gotta be old enough to drink. Alcohol, the number one answer, play or pass out of five.
3: This ought to be good. Let's pass.
0: Yeah. He knows the routine here. Brad, give us one. Name something people must be legally old enough to do.
5: All right, I'm going to go ahead and say drive, and then the rest of it should be fun.
0: All right, you're right. That's the number two answer. So three more on the board. Brian, now it's your turn.
2: Flounder, gamble.
0: Gamble. Yes, it's up there. Only two left, Brad.
5: Get married.
0: That's a strike. Brian?
2: Smoke.
0: Smoke. It's up there. Brad?
5: Man, Brian.
0: Only one left. Only one strike.
5: Yeah. Tough. Join the military.
0: That is a strike as well. Now, Brian, you're the last hope or the catfish team to try to steal away. What do you say?
2: Be a lawyer.
0: To be a lawyer. You got to be old enough to be a lawyer. That is strike three. All right, now back to Eric and Susan for trying to steal away round two. What do y'all say?
1: Oh, Eric. We've already talked about marriage, driving, drinking.
3: Smoking and gambling.
1: I didn't know you had to be old enough to smoke. You had to be old enough to buy a smoke.
0: Yeah, that's what they mean, I guess.
1: Okay, let's see. You got any idea?
3: Kind of at a loss. I thought they would kind of clean that one up. It'd be a little more fun than that. Go to school?
0: Old enough to go to school? Susan, you got an answer or you want to go with that one?
1: I'll go with that one.
0: And the survey says strike. What, y'all left one out. Which one is it? Nobody? Vote. Gotta be over a certain, 18 years old, all right? I think that's what it's supposed to be. All right, round three, Dollar Values triple winner this round. We'll play for Fast Money. Back to Brad Brian versus Susan.
1: Oh, no. Here we go.
0: Name something parents hope their son is done by the time he's 30.
1: Held a job.
0: Your buzzword first?
1: Which one am I now?
0: I don't know. Catfish,
1: flounder, catfish, yeah. Whatever.
0: You say get a job. Survey says yes. It's up there. Number three answer out of five. Brian, two answers will beat it. What do you say? Something your parents hope that you'll do by the time you're 30. You're past 30.
2: Get a car.
0: Get a car. I hope he has a car by then. That's a strike. Play or pass, Susan?
1: I'll play.
0: She's playing. Eric, your turn. Name something parents hope their son is done by the time he's 30 years old.
3: Move out.
0: Get out of there. And that is definitely up there. It's number two out of five. You've got two of the top five answers have been given. No strikes yet. Susan, back to you.
1: Get married.
0: Yes, number one answer. All right, only two left, Eric.
3: Have a child.
0: Have a child. Have kids is on the board. Only one left. Susan, you get this. You're playing for fast money.
1: Oh, my gosh. We've already said join the military, right?
0: No, I don't think so.
1: Well, I think that
0: was the last one. Yeah,
1: well, yeah. Now parents don't want their kids. I don't know. Let's move out. Let's get a job. Have a baby. Quit drinking.
0: All right, that's strike one. Eric?
3: Graduate college?
0: Survey said yes.
1: That's number one?
0: That was the number one answer.
1: Good
0: that is the win.
1: Guys.
0: Y'all swept the board, and you get to play for fast money. And you have to go back outside again because, you know, they're on the phone. So
1: okay.
0: Maybe he'll get you more than 7 points this time. Yeah. All five were given. That was pretty well done. You don't get that much, but they did. All right. Eric, your turn to go first this time. Remember, we're trying to get to 200 points. All right, here we go. Name something that people in their 20s are trying to find.
3: A house.
0: Name an organization you'd hate to get on the wrong side of.
3: Law enforcement.
0: Name something the airlines do with your luggage.
3: Search it.
0: Name something only a compulsive neat person irons.
3: Underwear.
0: Name a woman who's not afraid to say what she thinks.
3: Your wife.
0: Be more specific.
3: A woman that's not afraid to say, when is this from?
0: Yeah, about 20 years ago, probably. I don't know, 10, 15 at least.
3: Michelle Obama.
0: All right, let's see
3: Obama
0: how you did. All right, let's see what you did. All right, the first one, name something that people in their 20s are trying to find. You said a house. And that's a strike. Didn't make the list. Name an organization you'd hate to get on the wrong side of. You said the law. The police is up there. You got 6 points. Name something the airlines do to your luggage. You search it. It's up there. We're 21. You're up to 27. Name something only a compulsive neat person irons. He says the old underwear. Number one answer, 64 points. We're up to 91. And finally, name a woman who's not afraid to say what she thinks. She said Obama. This might have been before her. I don't know if this game came out. It did not make the list, so that's a strike. So, but you did much better than BLT last time. You got 91 points, and, you know, it's just too bad you didn't have the last ones. I think you got all the number one answers when we were just asking you. Well, that's the way the game goes. All right, let's see how you do, Susan. You got your 91. You need 109 to win the fast money. And here's your first one. Name something that people in their 20s are trying to find.
1: A boyfriend, a significant other.
0: All right. Name an organization you'd hate to get on the wrong side of. You'd hate to get on the wrong side of.
1: KKK.
0: Ooh. Name something the airlines do to your luggage.
1: Lose it.
0: Name something only a compulsively neat person irons.
1: Pajamas.
0: That's up there. Clothes/underwear is number one.
1: Oh, I have to come up with
0: something
1: else.
0: Something other than that, yeah.
1: Napkins.
0: Okay. Name a woman who's not afraid to say what she thinks.
1: Susan.
0: Yeah, you can go with that.
1: Name a woman. Does it have to be a specific or a type of?
0: Yeah, specific.
1: A woman who's not afraid to say what she thinks. Let's go back to Oprah.
0: Oprah. All right, let's see how you did. Name something that people in their 20s are trying to find. You said a significant other and love mate. It is number two answer, 22 points. Job or career was number one. That puts you over 100. 113 to be exact. All right, next question. Name an organization you'd hate to get on the wrong side of. You said the KKK.
1: That's worth
0: 8 points. We're up to 121. Number one answer, anybody?
3: IRS.
0: The IRS was number one.
1: Oh.
0: Name something the airlines do to your luggage. You said lose it. It's the number one answer, worth 55 points. All right, so now we're up to 176. You might actually get there. Name something only a compulsively neat person irons. You said napkins, worth 3 points. Number one was the clothes and underwear given by both of you, actually. 179 points. We need 21 on this last one.
1: Mm.
0: And she's on the board. You said, name a woman who's not afraid to say what she thinks. Oprah. Is it worth 21 points? Survey said, 7. They got to 186. So close. Anybody on the number one on that one?
3: Jane Fonda.
0: Jane Fonda? No? Brian, you know somebody that likes to say what she thinks?
3: Politics. Henley. Ain't that her name?
2: Politics.
0: No, a person, Brian. What did you say, Brad?
3: What is that, Chesley Handler or something like
0: Chelsea
3: that?
0: Chelsea Handler, that? Yeah, good gosh. Yeah, she didn't make it. This might have been before her time. Number one answer was not politics, here. Brian. The answer, Rosie O'Donnell.
1: Oh.
0: And I just saw something on Rosie O'Donnell. They said she had a facelift. And I was like, doesn't look much different to me. She needs more than a facelift.
1: Well, that was fun.
0: That was fun. Thank y'all. Eric, thank you. Yeah. Brad, thank y'all for playing. BLT, Susan, thank y'all.
2: 25th birthday for Monday.
0: All right. Well, good. We look forward to that. Thank y'all for playing BLT. Enjoy your weekend. Thank you to all the guys and, of course, Susan and everybody else who sent us messages today and listened and played along at home. All right. Up next, this week at Community Hospital, coming up here on WTLS. Enjoy your weekend, folks. Remember, we got Alabama baseball this evening against Alabama State. Graham with previews on that today. He's up in Tuscaloosa for his show today at 12. Be sure to listen in for that as well. Game time tonight, 6. Airtime, 5:45 from the Crimson Tide Sports Network.

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1: And I'm watching him, listening to him love his wife sacrificially, and it dawned on me, he's not getting anything from his wife. Yeah. Claudine was still loving me. I just didn't, in my pride, I didn't think it was enough. But his wife wasn't doing anything for him. She wasn't serving him practically. She wasn't serving him through her words. She didn't even remember his name. Mm-hmm. And yet here was a man day after day after day. And at that same time, that epiphany, the Holy Spirit brought 1 John 4:19 to this hard heart. We love because he first loved us. And the lights came on. The way Bob can love his wife is he's not depending on her to pour love into him. Mm-hmm. He's leaning on God's love, which is superabundant, overflowing love.
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12: With SRN News, I'm Rich Thomason in Washington. Apparently, some progress in U.S.-Iran talks aimed at reopening the Strait of Hormuz and ultimately ending the war. There is word of a tentative agreement to extend the ceasefire, which would allow more time for talks on a permanent agreement. The rocket belonging to Jeff Bezos' Blue Origin space company was on the launch pad in Florida last night, set for testing. Something went wrong. There was a thundering explosion. Bezos says everyone's been accounted for, the investigation now underway. In Dallas, it started with a 911 call about a natural gas odor. Then the two-story apartment building exploded in flames. It was a powerful explosion, left at least three people dead in Dallas. And crews have recovered the remains of 6 of 9 workers missing after a chemical tank ruptured at a paper mill in Longview, Washington. The Dow futures are up 76 points. More details at srnnews.com.
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14: 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U.S. President John F. Kennedy was born on this day, and in 1942, Bing Crosby was recording the best-selling single of all time, White Christmas. 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
22: This is Brandon Fombie, and I have the privilege of pastoring here in my hometown at East Tallahassee Baptist Church. We have been a gathered and going people since 1899, and I'm excited about what the Lord is doing in and through His people here at East Tallahassee, because we are a church that is excited about the fact that Jesus died for our sins and was raised from the dead, and we are simply striving to follow Him in obedience together. 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
25: Good morning. 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We know that staying active is one of the best ways to keep our heart healthy, but did you know it can also improve your overall well-being and quality of life? Here are just a few of the ways physical activity can help you feel better, look better, and live better. One, it's a natural mood lifter. Regular physical activity can relieve stress, anxiety, depression, and anger. You know that feel-good sensation you get after doing something physical? Think of it as a happy pill with no side effects. Most people notice they feel better over time as physical activity becomes a regular part of their lives. Number two, it keeps you physically fit and able. Without regular activity, your body slowly loses its strength, stamina, and ability to function properly. It's like the old saying, you don't stop moving from growing old, you grow old from stopping moving. Exercise increases muscle strength, which in turn increases your ability to do other physical activities. Number three, it helps keep the doctor away. Stand up when you eat your apple a day. Too much sitting and other sedentary activities can increase your risk of heart disease and stroke. Studies show that adults who watch more than 4 hours of television a day have an 80% higher risk of death from cardiovascular disease. Being more active can help you lower your blood pressure, boost your levels of good cholesterol, improve blood flow, keep your weight under control, and prevent bone loss that can lead to osteoporosis. All of this can add up to fewer medical expenses, interventions, and medications later in life. Number four, it can help you live longer. It's true, 70 is the new 60, but only if you're healthy. People who are physically active and at a healthy weight live about 7 years longer than those who are not active and are obese. And the important part is that those extra years are generally healthier years. Staying active helps delay or prevent chronic illnesses and diseases associated with aging, so active adults maintain their quality of life and independence longer as they age. Here are some other benefits you may get with regular physical activity. helps you quit smoking and stay tobacco-free, boosts your energy levels so you can get more done, helps you manage stress and tension, promotes a positive attitude and outlook, helps you fall asleep faster and sleep more soundly, improve your self-image and self-confidence, provides fun ways to spend time with the family, friends, and pets, and help you spend more time outdoors and in your community. The American Heart Association recommends at least 150 minutes of moderate intensity aerobic activity each week. You don't have to be a gym hero to get 150 minutes a week. There are lots of ways to make regular activity part of your life. So how can you stop being a hater and get over exercise aversion? Find your jam. Instead of forcing yourself to do something you don't enjoy, find ways to exercise that fit your personality. If you are a social person, doing something that engages you socially, like taking a dance class, joining a recreational sports team, or starting a walking group with friends, will help you connect and stay fit. If you're more of a lone wolf, running or swimming might be a better fit. And if you're not a morning person, you're not likely to get up at the crack of dawn to make a boot camp class. Give it time. It can take a while for a new behavior to become a habit, so give yourself time to get into a regular routine. One way is to try to be active around the same time each day. Exercise can become addictive in a good way. Once it becomes a habit, you'll notice when you aren't doing it. Build it in. Build activity into your schedule and lifestyle so it doesn't feel like a chore. There are many ways to fit exercise into your life, and it doesn't mean you have to give up something else, like time with family and friends. Get active together as a family. You will all benefit. And if you just can't imagine life without your daily phone chat with your best friend, take that chat for a walk around the block. Break it up. It's okay to fit in physical activity when you can, but if 150 minutes of moderate activity a week sounds overwhelming, try adding two or three short activity sessions most days of the week. It all adds up. You could do a quick stretch routine when you wake up or take a brisk walk after lunch or dinner. Keep it going. If you miss a day or a workout, don't worry about it. Everybody struggles once in a while. Just make sure you hit it again the next day. And if what you're doing just isn't working for you, try a different activity or a different time of day, but don't give up. Physical exercise is easy. Just move more with more intensity and sit less. You don't have to make a big life change to see the benefits. Just start building more activity into your day one step at a time. To stay up to date with everything in Community Hospital, check out our website at chal.org and follow us on Facebook.

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1: With another ARN News update, I'm Leah Brandon. A federal judge says the state of Alabama's use of nitrogen hypoxia to carry out executions is constitutional. The decision was in response to a lawsuit filed by an Alabama prison inmate who argued the method amounts to cruel and unusual punishment. The lawsuit was filed last year by Alabama death row inmate Jeffrey Lee. He is scheduled to be executed on June 11th at Holman Prison in Atmore. Global Alabama-based software giant Octave has made its debut on the NASDAQ stock exchange. The symbol is OCTV. Octave is headquartered in Madison and designs software applications for critical infrastructure systems around the world. It has around 7,200 employees in 45 countries. And the U.S. military has released a statement saying a new three-shot rocket-firing drone has been successfully tested without incident at Fort Rucker. I'm Leah Brandon.
2: And you're up to date around the world, around your state. 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
3: This is a minute with Paul DeMarco. Your quick look at Alabama politics. This was a busy election cycle with so many contested battles for statewide constitutional officers in Alabama. Add to that the litigation over redistricting, and it has been quite a year. While there are still runoff elections on June the 16th, everyone is already talking about the general election in the fall. The marquee race will be that for governor, with Republican Senator Tommy Tuberville running and Democratic former Senator Doug Jones facing off. Democrats are making their plans to turn red state Alabama blue. They are looking at neighboring Georgia as the model, whose two United States senators are Democrats. They are also looking at increased voter turnout for Democrats in Alabama. But come November, there's no doubt. Republicans will turn out, and Alabama will continue with the GOP leading the state. This has been A Minute with Paul DeMarco.
4: I'm Jessica Ettinger, CNBC. Wall Street in the green this morning. The major averages building on the record highs they opened with. It's the final trading day of May. Stocks are on pace for a winning
5: month. Have you made the switch to HDD broadband?
4: Up almost 5% as of the open this morning. Investors are optimistic after oil prices dramatically pulled back while the U.S. and Iran consider another 60-day ceasefire that could lead to the end of the war, which is beginning its fourth month. Oil is down 20% since its peak. Gas prices also falling. AAA says the national average for a gallon of regular is now $4.39. That's down 16 cents in just 1 week. This, as ExxonMobil executive Neil Chapman says, oil inventories will hit really, really low levels in the coming weeks because of the conflict, and oil prices will again shoot higher, and prices at the pump are forecast to follow. Jessica Ettinger, CNBC.
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1: Too.
0: We can all be cheerleaders if you want. Yeah. Dr. Ledbetter, Dennis Mitchell, Trey Taylor, Michael Butler here with you. Movie roles. In America, we have laws. Laws against killing, laws against stealing. It's accepted. As a member of society, you live by these laws. In West Canaan, Texas, there's another society that has its own laws. Football's a way of life. I'm Jonathan Moxon. Most people call me Mox. As a boy in West Canaan, you never question the sanctity of football. You just listen to the coaches and tried as best you could to win. Win at all costs. Good morning, Creighton Miles here. Looking forward to seeing you tonight at Bud Kilmer Stadium as the Coyotes take on the Beanville Bulls.
2: You think you'll play tonight?
0: Do I ever?
2: Lance is the best quarterback in the state. Maybe if you run up the score. What if Lance gets hurt?
0: That'd be a disaster.

0: coaching at West Canaan, I thought I had brought two state titles and many more district championships. And this year, with the support of our great team, we'll add another.
1: Go back, push them back.
0: Now I present to you our captain, Lance Harbor. Let's hear it for Lance.
2: How are you? This is Creighton Miles, voice of West Canaan football. Coyotes play at Bingville Bulls tonight as they try to stay undefeated.
3: Stay loose, Mox. You'll never know when Kilmer might play you.
1: Did we score?
2: Yeah, we got six.
3: How many fingers?
1: Three.
3: It's got to be true or false, Billy Bob. He's holding up some fingers. True or false?
1: True.
3: He's all right.
0: Watson, if your daddy hadn't played his heart out for me, I'd cut your butt. That was a good game tonight. Game ball goes to surprise, Lance Harbaugh.

0: are you doing?
1: It's secret.
0: You dummies can't run a simple draw. This ain't no freaking sandlot. Overload the defense on one side. Burn them once on one, on the other. You got a bad attitude and you don't listen. We do things around here my way, boy. You think you're in some fancy school? I wonder if you know the difference between a sneeze and a wet fart. You'll be the second string all your life. Second string all your life, boy.
2: If Kilmer weren't such a jerk, my boy would be starting quarterback.
3: Is that a fact? And you think he's first string?
2: That's right.
3: Show them what you're made of.
0: Think you're better than my boy? It ain't multiple choice. Let's settle it once and for all. You all remember William Tell? Let's show him what he takes to be the starter.
1: Stop it, Dad. This isn't funny.
3: He's chicken.
0: Show him what he made. Show him what you made up, boy.
2: You're up, Sammy boy.
3: Nice shot.
1: Dad, come on. This is stupid.
2: Throw it. Throw the ball.
1: Huh?

0: Stubb, I've hardly ever seen this stadium this quiet. Lance Harbor's laying there. Now you got Moxon coming in.
1: That Moxon ain't worth the Charmin extra soft it wipes his butt with.
2: All right. Z post on one. Ready? Break!
0: Here we go. Moxon at quarterback. John Moxon with a 30-yard pass.
1: Where's this kid from?
3: That's my boy.
0: Last chance for the Coyotes. Moxon at quarterback. Moxon hands off to Brown. Throwback pass complete. Moxon has a football. Headed for the end zone. Touchdown.
4: Yeah.
1: Oh, yeah. I knew we could do it. Mr. Harbor, Lance is out of surgery. Lance tore every ligament in he's got. He'll need several surgeries.
5: How long?
1: Minimum of a year and a half, if ever.

0: fucking ladder. 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
1: Is this the one where I trot downfield, act like I'm lost?
0: Huddle back up. Hey, huddle back up. Give me a hole. Tweeter's going to pitch you the ball.
1: No.
0: Just catch the ball.
1: Oh, a ball. I'm going to catch it.
0: Ready? Break!
1: When did the circus come to town? I didn't see any trucks.
0: It would have been six if he'd caught it.
1: Well, what's the team? You listen hard. Stick to the basics. Stick to the basics! We are running a team. I can only call what I tell you to call. Do you hear me? You are the dumbest smart kid I know.
2: When are you coming over tonight? My folks never get home before 12.
0: I visited Lance today in the hospital.
2: This is about you and me. I'm not telling you anymore. You coming over anytime after 7?

0: man, I'm glad you came. It's kind of weird to have you in my house.
1: Yeah. I feel like I'm doing something wrong, something illegal.
0: Well, not yet.
1: Nice house.
0: I was about to make an ice cream sundae. You want one?
1: All right.
0: Do you want whipped cream?
1: Sure.
0: Come here.
1: Whoa, wait. I can't. We can't. This is not, I'm real sorry.
0: What? You're sorry?
1: There's Lance. There's Jules.
0: I don't love Lance. It was never about love. It was about getting a better life. Lance and I were going to leave. Now he'll stay in West Canaan and manage the Walmart and coach JV football.
1: Darcy.
0: You're going to get me out of this Canaan on your own. You're smart.
1: Unbelievable.
0: What?
1: I usually fall for the whipped cream bikini every time. Kilmer can't be happy with his team.
2: Let the pop-pop girls play for you. You said Elwood wasn't any good. They ain't! We're playing like crap!
1: Hey, can you stop him from planting me?
2: I got the squirts, Mox. The hard work of so many sacrifices by the disrespect of a few. Moxon, you sacrificed the honor of this team and the town that supports you. You poisoned my team, son. I hope last night was fun. Was it fun? Your daddy was a no talent, but at least he listened. Oh, little Billy Bob crying baby, you just cost me a perfect season. Now, does it feel cry me a river? Cry me a river, fat baby. You disgust me. My star quarterback is dragging his leg around because of you. And I got to watch you cry about it. You know what? Get the heck out of here. I don't want your fat face. And get that big fat roll up. Neck, the heck out of here.
3: People say you dragged your fanny around here because you organized a drinking party.
1: Save it, Dad.
3: Save what? You got the opportunity of a lifetime.
1: It's not the opportunity of a lifetime.
3: Your attitude's wrong. This is your opportunity.
1: Playing football here may have been the opportunity of your lifetime, but I don't want your life. Split left, hook and ladder. On one, ready, break! Look at that play! Touchdown! Oh my gosh, Billy Bob! Billy Bob! Good gosh almighty, Billy Bob! County's win! District champions! Some of us, maybe, these were the last days I'd ever play football again. I'll never forget that day. Billy Bob cried, because he's a bit of a crier. And Tweeter, he drank beers, because, well, Tweeter drinks beer. Lance is happy. He found his calling as a football coach. Wendell got his ride to Grambling. That statue still stands, but only because it was too heavy to move. Kilmer never coached again. I took my scholarship, and I graduate from Brown University. The day was ours, and no one can ever take it away.
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6: 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Shrey Parikh.
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15: There's a belief out there that either the Eagles and Patriots have already worked out their A.J. Brown deal and are just sitting on it until Monday, or that no one else aside from New England is genuinely interested. 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Brown, but also keep him out of your opponent's hands? 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
22: The Democrat Party gathered again on behalf of illegal alien criminals who are here to murder and rape and plunder, and the Democrat Party's here to help them. Just like they're here to help Hamas. They're for Hamas. They're for MS-13. They're for Tren de Aragua. They call them TDA. They like TDA because they enjoy abbreviating everything. A Venezuelan prison gang that the Democrat Party brought into the United States of America so that they could kill here and be gangs here, courtesy of Barack Hussein Obama's political party, and Joe Biden doesn't know what party he's with. Dr. Jill Biden, who's not a doctor, she might be mentally ill. She's not horrified, but she is frightened and scared to death that her husband was having a stroke, and then she didn't do anything about it because she's a Democrat. They love death more than we love life. Well, very good and happy Friday to you. A little global warming has come over the National Capital Region. I like the National Capital Region, the NCR. I'll call it the NCR. Nice weather, global warming. It must be time of year or something, but the Democrats have made every nice day political, and every rain day is political, too. Every snow day is political. Well, actually, every day is political because the left is insane and all of that good stuff. Now, that was the left. They're attacking ICE agents and telling them to kill themselves. And then, wait, I've got audio for you. The guy who's threatening to kill the ICE agent, and it's you know, why the Democrats like Chuck Schumer, who worships Satan. Chuck Schumer wants ICE agents and federal agents to not wear masks at all. And we have audio for you today that shows why the ICE agents might want to wear a mask, because the Democrats want to murder them at home and kill their wives and kill their children. And if they're lady agents, I guess they want to kill their husbands because, you know, they may have wives too. Far be it from me to judge. But the Democrats want to kill them all, and that's kind of key to the whole thing. They're a murderous, bloodthirsty lot of brigands and criminals. They love crime. They're very big on crime. Speaking of Democrats and crime, you know, the assassination culture, I've spoken to you before. It was a fun article months ago now about, well, kind of fun being a relative thing, about the Democrats adopting and creating in the United States assassination culture because they love murder, don't they? They love to murder their political opponents and shoot President Trump and kill Charlie Kirk and shoot Steve Scalise. And, you know, they're Democrats. They're violent. They've been murdering presidents since Abraham Lincoln. And it's a well-established pattern in the Democrat Party, shooting and killing and assassinating and political violence. And it's certainly dead and well today. I mean, alive and well today, but they'll murder it overnight, at least over the weekend, because they'll have a little free time, a little extra time. They love Renee Good, who was shot by the police in Minneapolis while she was trying to run over and kill a federal law enforcement agent. And the Democrats, they love her, the Renee Good, and not the police officer that shot and killed her. I don't understand that. And then they had their Alex Preti guy, who brought his semi-automatic pistol and an extra magazine to go fight the police. Also in Minneapolis, it's Mary Tyler Moore is nowhere to be found in that place. And it's a loony bin. They're violent. You may recall also that a Democrat shot, it was a suicide attack, shot President Trump through the ear at Butler, Pennsylvania, at an otherwise happy and cheerful rally. But the Democrats are a violent criminal organization, should probably be banned as a terrorist organization in the United States. I mean, how many acts of terror do you have to commit before you're identified as a terrorist organization? Al-Qaeda's had a couple of big attacks in the United States, but the Democrats have had a lot more attacks. And over the years, may have even murdered more people with their terror attacks. But they love killing and suicide attacks. The suicide attack on Steve Scalise, the suicide attack on Donald Trump, the list goes on and on. And here's another one, because this story broke yesterday. Man arrested for threats to kill Erica Kirk, the widow of Charlie Kirk. And here's a Democrat threatening to assassinate her, murder her, ahead of the Turning Point USA event in San Antonio. This is the women. This is the event for women. And this is a guy, a Democrat, and he's a murderous, bloodthirsty ghoul from hell who hates women because he's probably transgender, you know, quadrasexual or something. You think, Mike, you think he's quadrasexual? It turns out that he has quadrasexual tendencies, has something to do with anything that can get on all fours. I'm not sure how quadrasexual he is. But man arrested for threats to kill Erica Kirk ahead of Turning Point USA event in San Antonio, affidavit says. And this is just another effort by the Democrats to murder people that offend them, to assassinate, because the Democrats are raising generations of violent criminals who are bloodthirsty goblins from hell. And Jacob Wensky, 26 years old, looking at two felony charges of making a terroristic threat. And that's because the Democrat Party is a terroristic organization and has been for a long time. They created the White Knights of the Ku Klux Klan. They created Jim Crow laws. They created the Students for a Democratic Society. They created the Weather Underground. They created the Symbionese Liberation Army. They're the party of lynching and bombings. They're the party of shooting people from school book depositories. Okay, he was a communist. But they caught up with Lee Harvey. Lee Harvey Oswald is on the political spectrum right about where the Democrats are today. But a San Antonio man was arrested early Thursday, that's yesterday, after he was accused of threatening to kill Erica Kirk ahead of her appearance next week at Turning Point USA's event in downtown San Antonio. Jacob Wensky, 26, faces two felony charges of making terroristic threat, causing public fear, and also charging paperwork obtained by KSAT, the station in San Antonio, and SAT at San Antonio Television. You know, you got like that. San Antonio police investigators said Wensky replied to an April social media post about the group's three-day women's leadership summit. And he wants to kill him because women. I don't think he likes women. The Democrats raised him. They're all very unwell. And he wrote, "I know exactly where to bomb." I know exactly where to bomb is what he said. And when I read it, it had to be done in that voice. "I know exactly where to bomb." And the Democrats, they've been firebombing the Jews and the governor's mansions. And they're a violent criminal terrorist organization. And they're mentally ill, which I guess goes together perfectly well. In a separate post within the same thread, Wensky, the would-be assassin of Erica Kirk, said, "I can't wait to be the valet for her escort." Be the valet for her escort. That's kind of a strange turn of phrase. But, you know, he's a Democrat, so they don't know what words mean, and they're all violently, criminally insane and mentally ill. An email from an account registered to Wensky stated, "Death to Erica Kirk and every single speaker there." 2 exclamation marks and every single speaker there. I think he's got women issues. Definitely, he's probably an incel. What do you think, Michael? Incel? I'm guessing he is. That is to say, involuntarily celibate, meaning that no women will look at him. So now he wants to blow women up at a rally of pro-American people. He said, "Death to Erica Kirk and every single speaker there. America will live on without those scum on this earth. Every Christian nationalist shall perish in the bombing that will take place at every single Turning Point rally and event." Actually written out in the warrant for his arrest, too. Court records indicate his bond has been set at a combined $120,000. So he needs only $12,000 to get out. The Democrats are the mafia is like the Red Cross compared to the Democrat Party. They're pretty amazing stuff. Erica Kirk is scheduled to be the featured speaker at the Turning Point USA Women's Leadership Summit, which will take place June 5th to June 7th at San Antonio and the Marriott River Center. They have a renter. And on the Riverwalk, they have the Riverwalk. Everybody loves the Riverwalk. Erica Kirk became CEO of Turning Point USA, a conservative nonprofit, after their fatal shooting last September of her husband, Charlie Kirk, at a Turning Point event in Utah. They're assassins, they're murderers, they're bloodthirsty, violent criminals. They are the Democrat Party. Isn't that amazing? Speaking of which, Amy Coney Barrett is a member of the U.S. Supreme Court and a fine person, a great American, even if she doesn't always decide the way you might like. But that's okay. She's wonderful. And she's an associate justice on the U.S. Supreme Court. And what's going on there, you might ask? Well, Supreme Court Justice Amy Coney Barrett's home targeted by Democrats, of course, an apparent swatting incident. Police in Virginia say they quickly determined that the report was fictitious. But this is the Democrats trying to get a Supreme Court justice killed by pretending that there's a shootout going on at Amy Coney Barrett's house. So when the police and maybe a SWAT team show up in armored vehicles and stuff, responding to this shooting incident that the Democrats have falsely reported, then they're hoping for a shootout, and they're hoping that the Supreme Court justice will be shot and killed by the police, because the Democrats want everybody shot and killed because they are mentally ill, violent, criminals, and they love crime, and that's why they love illegal alien gang members and try to break them out of facilities in New Jersey and all that good stuff. So police in Fairfax County, Virginia, said Thursday that the call was received through the police department's non-emergency line just after 9 p.m. Eastern time. Officers immediately coordinated with Supreme Court police personnel assigned to the residence. You know, the Supreme Court justices have to have increased security because the Democrats have been trying to murder them and threatening to assassinate them. And we had to arrest one guy outside of, you know, civilization did, outside of Brett Kavanaugh's house, not far from the WMAL radio station in Washington, D.C., the mothership station. And he was planning on murdering three Supreme Court justices, because, and none of them were liberals, and because the Democrats are waging war, civil war, in the United States. And what they've done is they've marshaled this asymmetric army of mentally ill, criminally insane, violent Democrats, which they started organizing back in the Occupy Wall Street days. Then the St. George Floyd and, you know, the holy St. George Floyd. Michael, how many black people have died of murder in the United States since George Floyd died of cardiac failure while resisting arrest, while methamphetamine and fentanyl was coursing through his system, not to mention THC and alcohol, but never mind that. And he had a heart attack and died. And say about 9,000 a year, 9,000 black people a year murdered in the United States. You can add them all up, and they don't all amount to one George Floyd. So what do we have, like 45,000 black people that have died of murder since George Floyd died of cardiac failure? But they tried and convicted the police officer anyway, because they're a lynch mob, as they have been for centuries now. That's why they talk about slavery all the time, I think, because they miss it. You know, those were the halcyon days for the Democrat Party. They really ruled the roost then, didn't they? So we've got, they're trying to get Amy Coney Barrett, Supreme Court Justice, assassinated. Comes as a, tried to get her killed. It comes as a surprise to no one. At the same time, a Democrat arrested for trying to assassinate Erica Kirk and all of those B-word women speaking at the Turning Point USA event in coming up in San Antonio. Isn't that amazing? Mm-mm-mm. Yes, sir. And Scott Bessent, Treasury Secretary, yesterday briefing at the White House. He was a lot of fun, actually, and it was a fun briefing. He's a doctor now. He got an honorary PhD from university. So he said, "You can call me doctor now," and everybody laughed and said, "Hey, Dr. Jill Biden ain't exactly a neurosurgeon either." But Bessent says IRS and FBI they're investigating Antifa. And Antifa making substantial progress. And who is funding them? The George Soroses of the world, anti-American communists. You know, the Democrat Party. It's pretty much the Democrat Party everywhere you look. So we've got some of that for you, too, because it was great. And, of course, the violent mobs in the street with their goggles threatening to murder everybody. Threatening to murder federal law enforcement. That's a felony, by the way. Threatening to murder their wives and their children. That's another felony, by the way. And these people, you know, we need pre-dawn raids and nightsticks to the head and drag them away with cuffs behind their back, drag them away face down. But we've got that going up. Just remarkable stuff. CNN embarrassing themselves on the Biden, the big Biden lie, which CNN participated in enthusiastically. We've got that. And Democrat lunatics on the Internet. The Internet exposes them for the mentally ill, crazy people that they are. Mamdani really hates the Jews in New York, and he hates rich people, too. It's a race and class warfare, classic communist, Marxist stuff. Amazing stuff. Got a mayoral race in Los Angeles causing a lot of confusion for Democrats. Supergirl, there's a Supergirl movie coming out, but will anyone go see it? We're at 888-630-9625.
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0: The U.S. Treasury quietly released its official financial report for 2025. It appears by its own numbers, the U.S. government seems insolvent. It's reported that the Treasury shows about $6 trillion in assets and over $47 trillion in liabilities. Add it all up, and it looks like the U.S. owes more than $130 trillion it doesn't have. 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

0: James Talafrico is a Democrat running for the Senate in Texas, believe it or not. If he wins, we should just fold up our tents and go home. The Republic is over, but he won't win because it's Texas, and he's a complete freak. Six genders, Jesus, non-binary, God is non-binary. And he was tweeting out yesterday, Talafrico says, white skin, hear that now, racial division from the racists that are the party of the bullwhip and slavery. White skin gives me and every white American immunity from the virus. Well, that's good. I'm happy to hear that. But we spread it wherever we go, so white people do. So, through our words, our actions, and our systems. Well, you are the party of the Confederacy and Jim Crow. It's true. But we don't have to be showing symptoms, he says, like a white hood or a Confederate flag to be contagious. Again, the white hood's created by the Democrat Party, the Confederate flag created by the Democrat Party, and Jefferson Davis was the president of the Confederacy. Amazing stuff. For it to be contagious. So he's just saying that all white people are somehow the Klan, and it's this white supremacy mental illness thing. James Talafrico is severely mentally ill, and so is Alexandria Ocasio-Cortez. You see her out in the street in New York with the mayor there. Boy, the mayor is a communist and a terrorist, and he's hanging out with a field full of terrorists. You see AOC draped like she's the first lady of Iran, speaking to a crowd of only men. There are no women invited to the crowd because I think that Islam might be sexist. I don't want to leap to any conclusions here, but there are a couple of them hanging from lampposts over there. New York City, gathering of the, you know, the cabal of the jihad. And there's AOC. I think, far as I can tell, she's the only woman in the crowd. She may not be aware of that because she's not very bright. Democrat lunacy and violence coming up.
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3: With another ARN News update, I'm Leah Brandon. Multiple people were shot in Southwest Birmingham last night. Three people taken to the hospital, several persons of interest arrested at the scene and taken to police headquarters for questioning. Birmingham Police spokesperson Darrell Freeman.
4: I do want to point out that we're so grateful for our community members that called us in when we heard multiple gunshots fired, because there are not any shots fired in this area. So our community members, they stepped in big. They made the call so that our officers can get dispatched to this area to see what was going on.
3: Police still looking for additional suspects. Dozens of government and business leaders gathering in Gadsden yesterday for a ribbon-cutting ceremony of the new Penco Chemicals plant. The $20 million facility will produce specialty chemicals to treat water and wastewater for municipal and industrial customers across the country. That expansion expected to create around 40 new high-paying jobs. I'm Leah Brandon,
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10: I'm Jessica Ettinger, CNBC, Wall Street in the green this morning. The major averages building on the record highs they opened with. It's the final trading day of May. Stocks are on pace for a winning month. with the S&P 500 index up almost 5% as of the open this morning. Investors are optimistic after oil prices dramatically pulled back while the U.S. and Iran consider another 60-day ceasefire that could lead to the end of the war, which is beginning its fourth month. Oil is down 20% since its peak. Gas prices also falling. AAA says the national average for a gallon of regular is now $4.39. That's down 16 cents in just 1 week. This, as ExxonMobil executive Neil Chapman says, oil inventories will hit really, really low levels in the coming weeks because of the conflict, and oil prices will again shoot higher, and prices at the pump are forecast to follow. Jessica Ettinger, CNBC.
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0: Hey, it's Chris Plant on WTLS, Score 94, and Fun 101. Aliens.gov. I'm going to update you on this. It's all over the internet today. Perhaps you've seen some of it. It's more than a little interesting. They're out there. It's a, you know, they're space aliens. That might explain the Democrat Party. They could be part of the scaly, that would explain Chuck Schumer, too. The scaly alien invasion of our culture, our civilization. Maybe little bugs have worked their way into the ear canals of people like Chuck Schumer, taking over their little brains, their demented brains. But before we get back to that, let's go to the Democrats, because they're a violent mob of criminals, as you know. And in New Jersey, they have been fighting hard and violently against Immigration Customs Enforcement officers on behalf of radical terrorists from Venezuela and Nicaragua and El Salvador and, you know, MS-13, that's a gang. And remember, Senator Chris Van Hollen went down there to go have margaritas with Kilmore Abrego Garcia, the baby mama beaten human trafficking gang member that the Democrats love so much, wearing his Chicago Bulls baseball cap, because that's what MS-13 wears. That's their colors, you know, you got that whole thing going on. But the Democrats are attacking ICE in New Jersey, and have been for days now, because they, you know, they're violent criminals, and they love illegal aliens. That the more crimes that illegal aliens commit, the more the Democrats like the illegal aliens, because they're the party of crime. They might have been taken over by space aliens, but I'll get back to that. Six protesters arrested after a clash with ICE officers outside New Jersey Detention Center. The Associated Press headline there. And protesters, they're rioters, they're fascists, they're lunatics, they're violent criminals. They cover their faces in order to conceal their identities. And they're very, very angry, and they want Chuck Schumer and the Democrats to, like Hakeem, the jihadi Jeffries. Boy, does he hate America and white people. And forget about the Jews. I mean, come on. Democrats really hate the Jews. If you're Jewish and you're a Democrat, you need to find some, maybe a therapist would be in order at this point. Protesters clashed with armed federal immigration officers in front of a New Jersey detention center where advocates have demonstrated for days. They violently attacked for days. It's been January 6th times 100. Really, it's January 6th times 9/11. I think it's times 9/11, isn't it? Because they've been violent for years now. George Floyd in Seattle and Portland and all over the country, sacking and looting and burning and plundering. The Democrat Party is a criminal gang. They're violent insurrectionists who are waging war against our culture and our civilization and, of course, the elected government, which would make them insurrectionists. And that doesn't mean that they can't get an erection, as I understand it, but separately, the Democrats say, and here's the big lie, the Associated Press talk, while asserting that people detained there are staging a hunger strike over poor living conditions. And it was explained by the DHS Secretary, Mark Wayne Mullen. I played the audio yesterday. He was in a cabinet meeting in the White House day before yesterday. And he said, there are people in the detention facility who are not on a hunger strike. They're just complaining that the food that they're given, their three free meals a day,

0: is where the illegal alien criminals are being held. And I read you DHS released a page. It's on Al Gore's Amazing Internet with mugshots of the people that are being held there. Criminal men with tattoos all over their faces who are gang members back home who have been arrested for or convicted of murder back home and sexual assault of underage, you know, of minors. And the Democrats kind of like that. They're like, well, we got something in common with them because all the Democrats are child sex predators at this point, I think. So pretty amazing stuff. Unrest within Delaney Hall, right, is directly related to its rampant inhumane conditions and the Trump administration's refusal to dedicate appropriate resources. You guys want to defund the whole thing for basic human needs like food and health care. Health care, said Amal Sinha. Amal Sinha, someone who is brimming with American tradition, executive director of the American Civil Liberties Union in New Jersey. He's a communist who is here to destroy America. And the Democrats will fund him, just like Barack Obama funded the jihad and the Ayatollahs in Iran. Now let's go to, I believe it's soundbite number one, Michael. Let's go to these Democrats in New Jersey. Violently, well, I love their chants. Let's go to, this is a chant. And we were chanting yesterday, weren't we, Michael? We were creating our own chant about the Democrats. And it's kind of, you know, you're all Democrats. Your brain is dead. You should shoot yourself in the head. I said, you're all Democrats. Your brain is dead. You should shoot yourself in the head. Little chant. But here's what the Democrats are actually chanting at federal agents in New Jersey.
1: Every cop, every fed, shoot yourself in the head.
0: I'm starting to think that the suicide rate for Democrats is not nearly high enough. Do you think that's possible? That could be. That could be true. Maybe we should distribute more fentanyl in Democrat neighborhoods. What do you think? They seem to like that. Just ask George Floyd. He was all loaded up on fentanyl when he died of a heart attack while resisting arrest. Just amazing stuff. But they love their chants. There are more chants. They come up with new ones every couple minutes.
2: Quit your job!

0: You know, the Democrats in Chicago ran over five police officers at a pro-crime rally there. This is a form of civil war that the Democrat Party is waging against America. And quit your job. Kill yourself. I'm thinking free fentanyl for Democrat gatherings wherever you find them. There's another severely mentally ill Democrat, a SMID. He's anti-ICE, anti-immigration and customs enforcement. And he goes to a black ICE agent. She goes to a black ICE agent who is geared up and everything because of the violent nature of the Democrat Party. And she's a racist, so she attacks the ICE agent who's black, and he's a patriotic American. And this is what the mentally ill Democrat women are doing now.
1: Yeah, you want to go in? Yeah, go in and rape people. That's what you do. Race traitor. That's what you are. You're a race traitor. You. How does it feel?
0: How does it feel? Feels pretty good. How about you? You're a traitor to civilization itself, to the United States of America, to the rule of law, which is, again, civilization, to the constitutional republic. You're a traitor to everything sane and rational. And this woman is a perfectly ordinary run-of-the-mill Democrat who might even go to work during the week. She could be a welfare queen, too. But she might even go to work, and she might exist around other people. You might even, people probably know this woman, and she should have been nightstick to the ground and dragged away and maybe pushed out of a helicopter over Gitmo in Cuba. Oh, the Democrats love Cuba. There's all kinds of talk about Cuba falling, the government in Cuba falling, and and freedom taking hold. In the meantime, they just took in about 300 drones

0: from Russia or China or Iran, and they could be used. They're within reach of targets in the United States, and the communists there, with the full support of the Democrat Party, not to be confused with Hamas, with the full support of the Democrat Party, but just crazy stuff. And severely mentally ill, you're a race traitor. And go in there and rape people. That's what you do. They've really got, I think they might all be rapists, because they've always got rape on the mind, don't they? Isn't it? It's a steady and consistent thing with them. In New Jersey. Now, this is the guy who needs to be honestly found and arrested and battering rammed to his front door in a pre-dawn raid, shoot his dog, drown his goldfish, terrorize his kids. He probably doesn't have any kids. Take him away. But here is a perfectly typical Democrat who is now. And keep in mind that the Chuck Schumers of the world are absolutely demanding that ICE agents remove any surgical masks that they might wear. And they wear them because the Democrats target them, seek to identify them at doxing, you know, but you get the documents on them, and go and make them public. This agent lives at this address at 1641 Blackthorn Drive, and this is a picture of his wife, and these are his two kids, and the Democrats are terrorists, so they're you know, they're attacking people violently and criminally, and they're threatening to murder people. And here is a perfectly run-of-the-mill Democrat who is promising to murder an ICE agent, kill his wife, kill his family, kill them all. And the agent is not wearing a mask. But this clip of video and this clip of audio demonstrates why the ICE agents have an interest in wearing a mask, to protect themselves and their families from murderers who are run-of-the-mill Democrats out in the streets of America who are not hit in the head with nightsticks nearly frequently enough.
1: I'll kill your whole family! Your whole family's dead! Our children, your wife, all dead!
2: Put your... My boy...
1: I have your face, motherfucker! You're dead! Dead! Dead!
2: Down, because I'm about that life!
0: I have your face. He's taking pictures of the federal agent. I have your face. You're dead. Isn't that amazing? You're dead, you MF-er, and it's the same lexicon for all of them. You're all dead. You're all dead. I'm all about that life, and I've got your face. And he's taking pictures with his phone, thanks to the patriarchy and America and capitalism. He's against all of that. And he says, you know, I've got you. And I'm gonna kill your wife. I'm gonna kill you. I'm gonna kill your children. I've got your face. And this is why Chuck Schumer and other Democrats want ICE agents to be exposed to the radical left, and they're all radical left at this point. Yesterday on the Fox News Channel, the Will Cain Show. I think it's on at 4 o'clock Eastern Time, and it's kind of an amazing little moment. The Attorney General of the United States is Todd Blanche. He's acting Attorney General because the Democrats are obstructing our government to no end and firebombing the Jews because they're armband-wearing Socialist Workers Party guy. But Fox News yesterday talking about this attack on the ICE people, threatening to kill the agents. I got your face. Kill your wife. Kill your children. Here we go with acting Attorney General Todd Blanche.
3: Look, that's a federal crime. And not only threatening the ICE officer, but think about how disgusting this individual is, threatening his family and his children with death. What is this man doing? He's just doing his job standing there. And so that is disgusting, that what you just showed, and we see his face. And I promise you, we will find him. And when we find him, we will arrest him, because it is a crime not only to threaten law enforcement, but not surprisingly, to threaten their family as well.
0: I promise you, we will find him. I promise you, we will find him, and we will charge him. We will arrest him. And, you know, they were somehow, our government was able to find, like, every grandmother that was on the Capitol grounds on January 6th. And, you know, a grandmother, speaking of which, a 75-year-old grandmother went and prayed outside an abortion clinic in Washington, D.C., because the Democrats are killing all the black babies in there. And the Democrats came and arrested Grandma and put her in prison for 2.5 years for praying outside an abortion clinic, because they love death more than we love life. They have stolen that copyrighted phrase from Al-Qaeda. These people are just not normal. Todd Blanche is the acting attorney general.
3: What you just witnessed, what you just showed, that is not peaceful protesting. That is not protesting that's allowed under our Constitution, which everybody is perfectly fine with people doing. And how we stop what you just saw, which is violence and crimes being committed, is we have to have law enforcement. Remember, we're doing this with virtually no support from local law enforcement in New Jersey. So this is just the brave men and women of the federal government, of ICE, and they will be supported with other law enforcement tonight. And the way that we stop it is by making arrests where appropriate, which is exactly what we will do.
0: And hopefully with a lot of nightstick involved. And you know, it's like more cowbell. We need more nightstick, I think, more police nightstick, more baton. You know, it's not Louis Baton. We'll get that in that just great. The Democrats, they you know arrest them again. How many people from January 6th were put in prison? There are two U.S. Capitol police officers who are fighting against anybody who was at January 6th getting any sort of compensation for being abused by the system. The Democrat Party is at war with the United States, with our culture, with our laws, with our Constitution, their open borders, pro-violence, mob political violence, individual suicide attacks, a lot of suicide attacks by Democrats. Todd Blanche is the, and you know, and we've, for years now, this is one of the things that, in fact, it's really what led to January 6th on Capitol Hill, is the double standard, it says, equal justice under law over the entrance to the United States Supreme Court. But for years now, we have seen the Democrats applying an unequal justice, a very corrupt version of justice, a left-wing version of justice, where only their political enemies are prosecuted, and they sack, loot, and plunder, burn the church of the presidents, force the evacuation of the president and the first family. And not a single person is sentenced to a single day in jail, while a grandmother who prayed outside an abortion clinic got 2.5 years. You can injure 160 to 180 police outside the White House when Donald Trump is in there. You can set fire to the Church of the Presidents. You can burn the only building in Lafayette Park, and nobody goes to jail for a day. That's what incited January 6th, is that had been ongoing, attacking a federal courthouse in Portland, the Mark Hatfield courthouse, day after day, and all of that madness. And I've got more here, because Todd Blanche, the acting attorney general, not done. And then we got the Democrat governor of New Jersey, who is, I guess, a violent communist revolutionary. Oh, speaking of which, you know, Karen Bass, the mayor of Los Angeles, you know how much time she spent in communist Cuba being trained by the communists there in revolution? And she is likely to win the mayor's race again, because stupid people are abundant in Los Angeles, and they like arson and crime and gangs from other countries, so they're going to get more of it all. We're at 888-630-9625.
4: May I suggest using a nightstick, officer?
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14: Eating a healthy diet is not only good for you physically, it can also keep your brain sharp as you age. According to a new study out of China, people who most closely followed the MIND diet slowed aging in key structures inside their brains by more than 2 years. The MIND diet is a combination of the Mediterranean diet, which we talk a lot about, and the DASH diet, which stands for Dietary Approaches to Stop Hypertension. All three of these diets are similar, but the MIND diet puts more of an emphasis on berries, beans, leafy green vegetables, fish, poultry, whole grains, olive oil, and nuts. You're not going to eat foods with a lot of saturated fat. 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That's the key. Just do the best that you can. I'm Dr. Sanjay Gupta, helping you live a better life.
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0: All right, I've got lots of audio I get to of the Democrats being dangerously, criminally insane coming up. But right now, let's go to the telephones. Let's go to Dave calling from North Carolina. Dave is here. Dave, you're on the Chris Plant Show.
23: Hey, good morning, Chris. 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
0: Thank you, my friend.
23: I raise dogs and then compete them in sports and have noticed their instincts that they are born into them. Uh-huh. And I kind of apply that to the human and think that there's two instincts that are basically in this from the beginning, and one being flight and one being fight. Uh-huh. I think the Democrats are pretty much the flyers. I think they learn their instincts from birth. and try to get the hell out of problems.
0: I've never heard birds disparaged like that before.
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1: I'm Marcela Sanchez with an AP News Minute. A wave of cancellations is hitting a string of Trump-linked concerts on Washington's National Mall this summer. AP correspondent Sagar Magani has more.
2: Shortly after Freedom 250 announced the first wave of performers for the Great American State Fair, some started pulling out. Don't you stand there, bust a move. From Young MC, who questioned whether the shows will be nonpartisan, to Martina McBride, who had the same concerns. The Commodores and Morris Day also say they won't show up. Girl, you know it's true. Milli Vanilli's Fab Morvan says he will be there. As will Vanilla Ice. Freedom 250 bills itself as a nonpartisan group leading America's 250th birthday celebration. Sagar Magani, Washington.
1: 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I'm Marcela Sanchez.
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26: This is Rob Manfred's Gary Bettman in 2004 moment. Look it up, kids. Bettman took one on the chin to put the NHL in a better place financially, and the game has grown exponentially over the last two decades. But the Major League Baseball Players Association wants to willfully ignore the part of the league's proposal yesterday that suggested a salary floor around $170 million. They better be willing to lose this battle, at least in the court of public opinion. I'm Chris Mack.
27: The U.S. Treasury quietly released its official financial report for 2025. It appears by its own numbers, the U.S. government seems insolvent. It's reported that the Treasury shows about $6 trillion in assets and over $47 trillion in liabilities. Add it all up, and it looks like the U.S. owes more than $130 trillion it doesn't have. 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

0: These aren't protesters. These people are fake. They're all paid for. We run the finest facilities anywhere in the world of their type. But we have some horrible killers. We have killers. We have guys that have murdered numerous people in there. And these are the people they're trying to protect. There's nobody that runs a facility like we do.
1: Ah, yes, the illegal aliens the Democrats love. If it's illegal, the Democrats are, they're with it. They're in on it. They want more of it. And now, James Marshall Hendricks.

0: Yes, there must be some kind of way out of here. Said the Joker to the thief. Song must be about the Democrats, even from way back then. There's so much confusion, I can't get no relief. The mayhem going on in New Jersey because of the Democrats and their advocacy for everything illegal. Illegal aliens, gang members, just amazing, amazing stuff, I've got to tell you. These are not the good guys, but I want to get to some because the madness at the ICE facility in New Jersey, the Democrats are out there being violent. And who do they have? They had that Democrat member of the House of Representatives, Rob Menendez. You know who he is? Is he one of the Menendez brothers? Michael, did he kill his parents? No, this is a different one. This is the son of now incarcerated former Democrat senator from New Jersey, Robert Menendez, who is in prison. I think he was given 11 years because he was so corrupt, and they found all the jackets hanging in his closets at home had cash in all the pockets. He had piles of gold bars that were given to him by people bribing him, his wife driving that Mercedes-Benz. So he's in the penitentiary. And when the Democrat Party saw that, they said, well, sure, he's going to prison, but he's got a son. Named Robert Jacobson Menendez Jr. And, you know, like father, like son, the Democrat Party figures. I think, well, if his father is that corrupt, then the son, you know, that grenade probably doesn't fall far from the tree. So the Democrats ran his son for the House of Representatives, where he is now employed as a congressman from New Jersey, while his father languishes in a penitentiary. And his sister, by the way, is an anchor girl at MS-13, at MS-13 DNC. Isn't that an amazing little family? They should be in a hot tub somewhere with the oil bottles. Just amazing stuff. So we've got that going. But let me go to some audio of what the Democrats are up to there, because they're just, in fact, Michael, let's play number four again, because we've got to make clear, the Democrat governor in New Jersey, who's a communist, was out there supporting crime yesterday and undermining law enforcement because she's pro-criminal, being a Democrat, and she wants more murder in New Jersey. Forget about the Sopranos. They've got, gangs from Venezuela and El Salvador and all these crazy places, but these people, can I just say, here is a lunatic getting to the face of an ICE agent telling him he's going to kill him and his whole family.
1: I'll kill your whole family!
0: Not just his whole family.
1: Children, your wife, all dead!
2: Put your, my boy.
1: I have your face, mother. You're dead! Dead!
2: Because I'm about that life.
0: I'm going to get your whole family. I have your face. I'm going to get your family, your whole family. I'm going to get your wife. I'm going to get your children. He's going to kill them all because that's today's Democrat Party. And they're the same on the street corner by us right here in Washington, D.C. The Democrat Party is a violent criminal outfit. Are they more like the Cuban communists or the slavers of the Confederate States of America? I'm not sure which one. Just amazing stuff. And this, acting Attorney General of the United States, Todd Blanche, yesterday talking about this stuff, reminded me of, that was Chris Cuomo. You remember that, Michael? Chris Cuomo saying he went to law school, his father went to law school, his brother went to law school, they became governors, and he became a national news anchor for millions of dollars. And he doesn't know what the First Amendment says because he only makes his living off of all that. But he famously said, who says, since when is protest supposed to be peaceful? Remember that, Chris Cuomo? And it's in the First Amendment, you have the right to peaceably assemble. But never mind that. These people. Now, let's go to number six. Because Todd Blanche is the acting attorney general, and he was yesterday on the Fox News Channel in the 4 p.m. hour talking to Will Cain about the violent attacks on ICE agents in New Jersey.
3: What you just witnessed, what you just showed, that is not peaceful protesting. That is not protesting that's allowed under our Constitution, which everybody is perfectly fine with people doing. And how we stop what you just saw, which is violence and crimes being committed, is we have to have law enforcement. Remember, we're doing this with virtually no support from local law enforcement in New Jersey. So this is just the brave men and women of the federal government, of ICE, and they will be supported with other law enforcement tonight. And the way that we stop it is by making arrests where appropriate, which is exactly what we will do.
0: That would be making arrest where appropriate. I think would be appropriate. It's automatically appropriate because he said it would be appropriate. So if it's not appropriate, we shouldn't do that. And that's, but we've got to find the guy who said he's going to kill the ICE agent. Now I've got a picture of your face. I'm going to kill your wife. I'm going to kill your children. There actually is U.S. code making that specifically illegal, threatening the life of a federal law enforcement agent or the family of that federal law enforcement agent, which the Democrat Party does on an ongoing basis when they're not killing people, they're threatening to kill people. And Democrats kill, I don't know how many thousands and thousands of people a year in the United States by way of murder. They're quite amazing, aren't they? And I got to say, the Todd Blanche, the acting U.S. Attorney for the United States, said, well, the Democrats are undermining federal law enforcement, and the state, the governor is a radical. She's a leftist. The mayor in Newark, a radical left. We had the idiot senator from New Jersey who was there in the ranks of the mob attacking. He's a senator and the governor and a member of the House of Representatives. So it's not just the, you know, crack-smoking Democrat street rabble. It's the highest levels of the American government out there. They're firing on Fort Sumter every day. The Attorney General, acting of the United States, Todd Blanche.
3: When you have no support from local law enforcement, then the protesters and the rioters, which is what they are, the rioters, they're able to back up and kind of gather up and then attack again. And so it makes it much more difficult, but it doesn't make it impossible. And we've been on the phone, we've been working on a plan, and I promise you that those rioters and the violence that we saw on our streets in Jersey the last couple of days is not going to be tolerated.
0: The Democrat Party is running a guy for Senate in Maine who has a giant Nazi tattoo on his chest, and that's fine. The Democrats with the Democrat Party, it's fine. The Democrats were running a woman for the House of Representatives in Texas who wanted to take over ICE detention centers, close them down, and throw what she calls Zionists in there. So Jews and people who support the Jews, and she was running on castrating those people, setting up those concentration camps, those death camps, as castration camps. And this is perfectly mainstream Democrat politics today. This is not crazy fringe rhetoric and the, you know, on the fringes of comedy stores and El Segundo. This is the Senate, governor's mansions. Members of the House of Representatives. Speaking of the governor's mansion, they got this Mikey Sherrill person who is the governor of New Jersey, and she's been out there supporting crime and criminals and rioters. She's been supporting the violent attacks on federal law enforcement. She should probably be arrested after being nightsticked to the ground. Here she is yesterday at the scene of the crime.
4: We've seen that over the last couple of days, a lot of peaceful protesting going on. We're going to continue to support making sure that people are safe and there's public safety, but going forward, it's peaceful. And what seems to really be inciting a lot of this are really the ICE agents. So the ICE agents really need to stay out of there. That seems to really be inciting a lot of this right now.
5: So there isn't a plan to stop the protest per se?
4: Well, people have a right to protest.
0: She said it's peaceful. She is a lying, criminal, filthy street person. And honestly, Michael, play a little bit of the peaceful protest that the governor is talking about. And it's all ICE's fault. ICE is inciting this, and ICE should get out of the ICE facility because a violent mob of criminals, we call them Democrats, are outside violently attacking ICE agents and the ICE facility on behalf of illegal alien criminals. And the governor said, this is peaceful. And here the pen, they've got a right. They've got a right to attack everything and everyone and violently assault federal law enforcement agents, and a right to threaten, to promise to kill the agents and to kill their families. And And Mikey Sherrill thinks that's perfectly normal, perfectly ordinary. And good, she just said that that's peaceful. And ICE is agitating. They're the ones agitating. They're the ones who are creating the problem. That is just she needs mental intervention. She is a criminal. They're like Soviet communists. They're here to undermine America. So huge time. And then a Democrat, this is the House member I was talking about, son of the criminal Democrat senator who is now in a penitentiary for more than a decade because of the many crimes that he committed as a corrupt Democrat senator. That's Senator Robert Menendez, Gold Bars Bob, as he's called. And he's got a son who, I guess, what is he like, Crack Pipe Rob? He's now a member of the House of Representatives because the Democrats figured the whole family's got to be as corrupt as the old man, right? So let's get them all sent to the penitentiary. And he's a member of the House of Representatives from New Jersey. And he goes by Rob Menendez, too, Jr., Rob Menendez, Jr. And that's how you get elected, because it's like being Fidel Castro's son or being, you know, a Venezuelan dictator's boy. And listen to him. He's threatening people out in front of the protests, and somebody spotted him, a normal person who's on the side of America, spotted this Democrat House member and said, "Hey, how's your father?" Knowing that he's in a penitentiary and that he's a convicted criminal, right? So the congressman attacks the American who had a right to protest and say what he wanted to say, and the congressman is flipping off the American citizen because the Democrat Party is waging civil war. Here's Congressman Rob Menendez.
6: All of this is problematic. All of this is what we have to think about when we overhaul our immigration system.
7: How's your dad?
6: No, I think it's.
7: How's your dad? Anytime
8: you want, you can go home. Anytime
7: you want, you can go home. How's your dad?
9: Fantastic.
7: How's
9: the
7: you? How's your dad? Tell me more.
0: How's your dad? Tell me more. And he flipped him off and they cursed him out and told him F you, because the Democrat Party is the most low-class gang of street rabble that we've ever had in elected office in the United States of America. And they're violent criminals. And they have no sense of humor. And their grooming habits are not what they should be in Western civilization either. That is to say, let them really smell bad. They let them smell very bad. Not good. This month, we celebrate mothers, of course. We had Mother's Day. Remember that? It was wonderful. You know, Mother's Day, and in fact, motherhood itself, one of the most incredible blessings in all of human life. It's extraordinary. Maybe you've seen it yourself, a family gathered around the dinner table when someone stands up and taps the wine glass with a little butter knife and says, "Next year, we're going to have a brand new mom at the table." Yay, and everybody celebrates. It's wonderful. But for some women, motherhood isn't quite so exciting. Instead of celebrating, they're carrying a secret. Maybe they're feeling all alone, feeling afraid, feeling unsure. And that's why preborn exists. Preborn helps mothers with unplanned pregnancies see their child on an ultrasound and that tiny heartbeat in there, too. It's a little person. And it literally could double the baby's chance of living a long and happy and prosperous life. Just $28 provides one ultrasound for that young mother. 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Or $140 reaches five mothers. 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A whole lot more. To get involved, all you have to do is dial #250 and say the keyword baby when prompted to do so. 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Yes, indeed. Yeah, at what point, I mean, honestly, I don't think President Trump is being harsh enough with these people. I think the Attorney General and other senior government officials should be calling these people what they are and explaining that what they're inciting is terrorism and at least a form of civil war that the Democrat Party is once again, like they did the first time, waging against the Union. They're not on Team America.
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0: You see the massive brawl at a high school graduation in Richmond, Virginia. That's the capital of the Confederacy. And the Democrats are making it the capital of the Confederacy again because, you know they are pretty amazing stuff. But John Marshall High School in Richmond, Virginia, they were having a graduation. It's unclear whether anyone can read after graduating because Democrats, you know. But extremely disappointing disruption fight breaks out at John Marshall's graduation. The Richmond City School Board Chair, whose name is Shavonda Fernandez, actually said, "This is an isolated incident between a group of people." Yeah, thanks. We see what it is. It's a gang fight at the graduation. "And should not take away from the work and dedication these students have brought." To come to this moment. Yeah, another crime wave. The Democrat Party is just a crime wave everywhere you go. And this massive, violent brawl. Everybody's got their robes and their mortarboards. And a mob of Democrats. And is it black-on-white violence? It looks like black-on-black and black-on-white. And it's just Democrat Party violence, political violence. Everywhere you look. Hey, happy graduation, everyone. Punch the person next to you. Because, you know, the Democrat Party. Richmond City School. I don't know. I want Shavonda Fernandez. She said, "Oh, it's nothing. Come on. Let's look at something else. They worked so hard to get here." Sure they did. All right, we've got that. And we've got New York, the mayor of New York. Boy, he hates the Jews, doesn't he? Got that coming up. That's pretty ordinary for the Democrats as well. More mayhem ahead.
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2: With another ARN News update, I'm Leah Brandon. A federal judge says the state of Alabama's use of nitrogen hypoxia to carry out executions is constitutional. The decision was in response to a lawsuit filed by an Alabama prison inmate who argued the method amounts to cruel and unusual punishment. The lawsuit was filed last year by Alabama death row inmate Jeffrey Lee. He is scheduled to be executed on June 11th at Holman Prison in Atmore. Global Alabama-based software giant Octave has made its debut on the NASDAQ stock exchange. The symbol is OCTV. Octave is headquartered in Madison and designs software applications for critical infrastructure systems around the world. It has around 7,200 employees in 45 countries. And the U.S. military has released a statement saying a new three-shot rocket-firing drone has been successfully tested without incident at Fort Rucker. I'm Leah Brandon.
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4: 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Memorial Day weekend officially kicks off the summer box office, starting with the series 2 big screen adventure, Star Wars, The Mandalorian, and Grogu.
5: This is a huge moment for Star Wars because it's finally bringing the galaxy back to theaters for the first time in years. 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I would recommend watching it in an IMAX theater if you can. Big adventure, big thrills. 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
4: One more must-see in May, Backrooms. So this is inspired by a YouTube series. Tell me what you thought about it.
5: The director of this, Kane Parsons, was 19 years old when he got hired to make this film, making him the youngest director ever in the history of the studio A24. This one is tapping into internet horror culture in a really smart way. Backrooms takes that creepy online urban legend and turns it into a theatrical horror experience.
4: Ashley DeVorkin, Fox News.
6: I'm Jessica Ettinger, CNBC. Wall Street in the green this morning. The major average is building on the record highs they opened with. It's the final trading day of May. Stocks are on pace for a winning month, with the S&P 500 index up almost 5% as of the open this morning. Investors are optimistic after oil prices dramatically pulled back while the U.S. and Iran consider another 60-day ceasefire that could lead to the end of the war, which is beginning its fourth month. Oil is down 20% since its peak. Gas prices also falling. AAA says the national average for a gallon of regular is now $4.39. That's down 16 cents in just 1 week. This, as ExxonMobil executive Neil Chapman says, oil inventories will hit really, really low levels in the coming weeks because of the conflict, and oil prices will again shoot higher, and prices at the pump are forecast to follow. Jessica Ettinger, CNBC.
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0: Chris Plant here on WTLS, Score 94 and Fun 101. You may have seen this. I know I heard this was being reported this morning on the radio, on WMAL Radio in Washington, D.C., America's. Are we the number one talk station in the world? I think it's possible. But I heard it there, and it's being reported broadly on the television news and so on. In Virginia, on I-95, Interstate 95, it's a big highway where illegal aliens drive the wrong way and things like that. 5 dead, 34 injured in I-95 bus crash. Southbound lanes closed, delays all over the place, but importantly, 5 people killed and dozens more injured. And it's Michael Piercy and I were talking about this today. It's a terrible thing. A bus crash, never good, on I-95 southbound in Stafford County, beautiful Stafford County, killed 5 people and injured 34 others early Friday morning. State police said the bus failed to slow for traffic approaching a work zone. It's say that the bus failed to slow for traffic approaching a work zone and struck 6 vehicles. And then they talk about major delays and all that, which is not the highest priority right now, I think. But that's pretty amazing. And Michael and I were talking about it this morning. And then the first question that comes to mind is what? Is what? Anybody? Raise your hand. You in the back? That's right. Is there an illegal alien driving in this accident anywhere, somewhere? Because we keep hearing about this. Yesterday, I was telling you about the illegal alien who got really drunk, a drunk Mexican illegal alien who crashed into the car in Oklahoma head-on. He was driving the wrong way on an interstate highway, kind of like I-95, and crashed into a car with 4 people, 2 young couples. They were aged 18, 19, and 20. And the illegal alien, the drunk illegal alien Mexican, killed all 4 of them in Oklahoma. And that was just a couple of days ago. Not to be confused with the illegal alien that crashed his truck into 4 people in Indiana recently and killed all 4 of them, because illegal aliens kill and Democrats love death. They're like the Communist Party. They certainly are. So we don't know everything about this, but Hopefully we will learn. And we've got a news media that is eagerly trying to not cover the story, because that's our news media. Just extraordinary people. They shouldn't be trusted. Don't marry one of them, let me tell you that much. All right, let's go to, we've got Chicago craziness. We've got all kinds of Democrat Party craziness. Right now, let's go back to the telephones, Michael. Let's go to Jim, calling from the beautiful state of Wisconsin. Jim, you're on the Chris Plant Show.
13: Hi, Chris. Hey, you've always documented how the left likes to create chaos and then try to manipulate it to their own ends.
0: Sure.
13: There's something called the Fisk Generating Station. Mm-hmm. That was in the Pilsen neighborhood of Chicago. It was one of the true engineering marvels of the world. The king and queen of England made a special trip to visit it. The turbines were considered to be the first man-made machine to ever break the sound barrier, because the turbines spin so rapidly. It was an amazing engineering marvel, and it produced energy for many years. But then the environmental justice warriors swooped in, and they cooked up a plan, because this was a coal-fired power plant, and coal is the enemy. So the neighborhood changed over the years from being Polish to being a Hispanic neighborhood. And they swooped in and they did a survey, and they said, you know, the asthma rates in this poor minority community are higher, and it's because of the smokestack and the soot from the smokestack. Now, never mind, the smokestack was 400 feet tall, still is there, in fact, and the prevailing winds blew everything out over Lake Michigan. Nothing fell in that neighborhood, but they cooked this up. And the city says, you know what, we're going to create environmental regulations that are stricter.

0: Jersey, Maryland grid. That's where that power went. So today, when Wes Moore vilifies the energy sector and the AI data centers and all the expensive power, you can take it right back to the left in these so-called environmental justice warriors who went and shut down one of the greatest engineering marvels of the modern era in that Fisk generating plant in Chicago.
1: Yeah, very well said. You may recall Barack Hussein Obama saying when he was president that under his plan that electricity costs would necessarily skyrocket. Those were the words that he used, and he meant it, Jim, and the Democrats are here. You know, there's the joke, Jim, which you may know, is what did the Democrats use to light their homes before candles? What did the Democrats use to light their home before candles? Do you know the answer?
0: No idea. No, I don't.
1: Electricity.
0: You know, and another magic moment there, when they were in the verge of kind of shutting it down, Rahm Emanuel and Mayor Bloomberg from New York came to visit the plant, and Mayor Bloomberg asked some of the employees, of which my brother was one of them, that when they would be starting their new jobs in the renewable energy sector.
1: Right.
0: And they all looked at him and said, no, we're just going to be unemployed. There's there's no magic windmill jobs or anything for us. We're just going to be unemployed.
1: We're killing energy. We're making energy more scarce. We're making it more expensive. Which means it's harder on who? On who, Jim? On those that can least afford it. We keep hearing from the Democrats. And they're the ones that make everything more expensive, as a rule, almost all the time, because they want to ban everything. What they don't want to ban, they want to make mandatory. And what they don't want to make mandatory, they want to ban. And electricity is one of the things. And look, Jim, they fight against coal-powered plants, too much electricity from that. They fight against hydroelectric, you know, putting a dam up. In fact, you see the Hoover Dam, put up a giant American flag on the face of the Hoover Dam, and it looks amazing. But the Democrats are against any new Hoover Dams because the fish, Jim, because there are turbines in there, and fish might swim in and be chewed up by the turbines. So Democrats put an end to energy there. Democrats are against nuclear energy because it's the cheapest, cleanest form of energy known to man. And we've been operating little nuclear power plants on Navy ships for generations now, for decades. And we should have these micro plants all over the place, actually, where we're putting data centers. They should have like a naval ship-style nuclear power generator. But the Democrats will prevent that from happening. They'll prevent nuclear power because, you know, what was it? There was a nuclear plant in the Soviet Union a half century ago, and it was first-generation Soviet nuclear energy, so Chernobyl didn't go very well. And the Democrats, and then they made a Hanoi Jane Fonda movie, and then the Democrats, oh, we can never build another nuclear power plant, and we can never build another dam, and we can never build another coal-fired plant. So the communists are choking the life out of it. And look, prosperity, Jim, comes from, well, you need cheap and abundant energy to maintain a prosperous culture. And the left wants to make sure that we're not a prosperous culture. And in order to achieve that, one of the things they need to attack is abundant energy. And that's why they doubt closed down the Fisk generation station and made up. Oh, and these people, this, and they do it by race, of course. These Latinx, they suddenly have asthma, but the Polish residents of the neighborhood forever didn't have an increased rate of asthma because they're sturdy Western people. And then they say, oh, but the Latinx, they've all got asthma, and it's because of the power plant. But nobody else is affected. But notice they single out a racial group, an ethnic group, to create as the victim class so they can ban energy generation because the left is here to destroy the world. I think that's the short version, Jim.
0: Yeah, and those train cars carrying the coal, all they did was instead of going from Wyoming to Chicago, turned and went the other way to the West Coast and went on to ships and went to China. So the coal's getting burnt regardless. It's just getting burnt by our enemies.

0: Yeah, and it's it benefits communist China, and you know the Democrat Party is skimming money in there somewhere. I got to guarantee that. Yes, but that reminds me. Well, there are so many things to talk about because that reminds me of the governor of California, Gavin Newsom, who is the Trump administration has set up a fund for people that have been abused by the Democrat Justice Department and FBI, and if you were brutalized by the FBI and dragged out of your home early in the morning for, you know, peacefully protesting at the Capitol on January 6th, then you may actually get a cash payout, thanks to President Trump, and $1.776 billion. And the governor, Gavin Newsom, who wants to run for president, the governor of California, has said that he is looking at imposing a 100% tax on anyone that is awarded money because they're abused by our justice system. And a 100% tax, meaning that the men with guns will come and steal it all from you, because Gavin Newsom's instincts are criminal instincts there, and because he's a mainstream Democrat. That's pretty crazy. But, Jim, I got another one for you, because you're in Wisconsin now, but you're obviously a Chicago guy. They've got a mayor there, Let's Go Brandon Johnson, right? You know what Let's Go Brandon Johnson is doing right now? You know where he is?
1: No.
0: He's in Rome. He's at the Vatican visiting with the Pope, who comes from the south side of Chicago. And he's going after the Pope on issues like immigration and customs enforcement. He's going to the Pope and saying, we need to put an end to ICE. We need to have open borders. We need more gang rape in Chicago. And he's going to the Pope for help on that. Have you seen this? I've got some audio for you.
1: Yeah, it's amazing. Just like your oligarch, J.B. Pritzker, who, when there's no tax on tips, thanks to President Trump, decides, no, you know, you people, you still need to pay tax on tips. So he institutes a state tax on tips so that these poor people obviously can't get ahead because he's an oligarch.
0: I had not even seen that. I'm glad that you brought that up, because these people, Pritzker, and of course, he inherited billions, literally billions of dollars from his daddy and his granddaddy, right? And now he sees that some people who are on the lower end of the economic ladder, and they make a lot of money off of tips, and their annual income depends on tips. President Trump says, yeah, make money on tips, make money on overtime. You know, where you're probably not a lawyer at a big firm in New York, so we're going to give you a tax break. And the Democrats see that and say, oh no, there's a new area, and a billionaire says there's a new group of people we can steal from, we can rob. Isn't that amazing?
1: Well, yeah. And when you talk about inheritance, one of the companies that really also profited from the closure of that Fisk station was ComEd. ComEd, whose Bill Ayers' father,
0: that's right,
1: ran ComEd for so many years. So. Yep. What a convenient, a thing for that station to close down and make things easier for ComEd and in Bill Ayers' nest egg.
0: Yeah, and Commonwealth Edison, the energy company. That's right, and the communist terrorist friend of Barack Hussein Obama, William Ayers, who was a killer, murderous, terrorist organization, and the leader. Then good friend of Barack Hussein Obama, who was mentored by Frank Marshall Davis of the Communist Party. And then they hired Van Jones of the Communist Party at the White House. And then he promoted John Brennan to be CIA director, who voted for the Communist Party presidential candidate, Gus Hall, and all that. But hang on for a second, Jim, and let me play. This is Mayor Brandon Johnson. Let's go, Brandon, in Rome, talking about how he's there to pressure the Pope on Democrat Party talking points.
2: I engaged in a conversation with him around reparations and
0: reparations.
2: Why it's important to work to repair the harm that has been caused by the brutal legacy of slavery.
0: We
2: did
0: Party.
2: Talk about ICE. He wanted to know how ICE was, how, first of all, how it impacted our city, and whether or not there were
0: cut down on
2: still
0: crime.
2: Examples of ICE raids happening in our city.
0: He's there to talk to the Pope about ICE raids in Chicago and reparations for black people. So, you know, Asians that came here after the Vietnam War when the communists chased them out and murdered their family. The Vietnamese, like Hung Cao, who is the Navy Secretary now, and whose family escaped the communists in Vietnam. Now, he gets to pay Brandon Johnson's family for something that his family and his family's history had never had anything to do with. And Brandon Johnson, my great-great-grandfather was mugged by a guy with red hair. So now people with red hair are going to have to pay me money. This is a shakedown. It's gangsterism. It's third worldism. The left brings the third world with them wherever they go. And the Democrat Party is the left, and Brandon Johnson is the left. And well, you hear this communist jihadi in New York. He's coming up, too, because the Democrat Party. Jimmy, thank you for the call.
1: He might be trying to enlist the Pope to help him kill more African-American babies in the womb, for all we know.
0: Yeah, that's one of their major areas right there. They're not good with energy, but killing their hell at. And, you know, they harvest the organs. Isn't that amazing? Yeah, and I found this amazing stuff. The Democrats are trying to, four Democrat states, trying to keep taxes on tips because California and Illinois, among them, they want to keep taxes on tips because they don't want to see anybody get a tax break. They need to use the government to beat people to the ground and steal everything they can steal from them, and that's what the left is here to do. Pretty extraordinary stuff. Jim, good call. Thanks, buddy.
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17: 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You play for UConn. Nah. 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
1: Everybody in that neighborhood got, I don't know, a couple bucks, you know.
0: Another shakedown. You do what the city demands. Shut down the plant, demolish the plant, then they sue you for doing what they ordered you to do.
1: Right, and the other one is...
0: And they do it by race.
1: Our governor suspended the gas tax, okay? And so Pritzker was called on by people over in Illinois to suspend the Illinois gas tax. Well, apparently they have a automatic increase in the gas tax every quarter or whatever. And he said, oh, I can't do that, but I will suspend the increase.
0: The increase.
1: Thanks a lot.
0: We'll decrease the rate of increase, and therefore we're going to call it a cut.
1: Exactly.
0: That's. I got to tell you, when I saw you on the big board, I did a quick search, and just the other day in Grand Rapids, Michigan, where I'm actually headed next week, the attorney general, a left-wing radical attorney general in Michigan, Dana Nessel, speaking to activists as they shut down a power plant. They're shutting down a power plant in Michigan because the Democrats, the J.H. Campbell coal plant, and they're shutting it down. Really, they're angry because President Trump opened it because he's in favor of energy, And now the Democrats are fighting Trump shutting down a power plant.
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18: Good morning. I'm Ed Donahue with an AP News Minute. President Trump says he's holding a White House Situation Room meeting with his advisors as he looks to make a final determination on moving forward with a deal to extend the Iran ceasefire. The war has led to soaring oil and gas prices. Treasury Secretary Scott Bessent says President Trump will not make a bad deal.
19: He has several red lines, and Iran has to turn over their highly enriched uranium. They cannot pursue a nuclear weapon, and the Strait of Hormuz, back to your question on energy, has to free transit. Navigation of the seas has to be free and open as it was before.
18: The AP and other news outlets have reported the U.S. and Iranian negotiators had come to terms on a tentative agreement. The deal would extend the fragile ceasefire by 60 days as new talks are held on Iran's disputed nuclear program. More information at apnews.com. I'm Ed Donahue.
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24: A Bet Life with Dr. Sanjay Gupta.
25: Eating a healthy diet is not only good for you physically, it can also keep your brain sharp as you age. According to a new study out of China, people who most closely followed the MIND diet slowed aging in key structures inside their brains by more than 2 years. The MIND diet is a combination of the Mediterranean diet, which we talk a lot about, and the DASH diet, which stands for Dietary Approaches to Stop Hypertension. All three of these diets are similar, but the MIND diet puts more of an emphasis on berries, beans, leafy green vegetables, fish, poultry, whole grains, olive oil, and nuts. You're not going to eat foods with a lot of saturated fat. 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Just do the best that you can. I'm Dr. Sanjay Gupta, helping you live a better life.
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0: Gentlemen, New York City loves its parades, and the mayor is often front and center. You have all said that you want to be mayor for all New Yorkers. So will you march in all the parades that mayors have traditionally marched in, or are there any that you would boycott? Mr. Sliwa, would you boycott any of the city's parades? Mr. Mamdani?
1: There are many parades that I would not be attending because I'd be focusing on the work of leading the city.
2: Especially the Jews. Got to get the Jews out. Those, what do they do? Their dogs rape people or something like that, right? Isn't that what the Democrats made up this time around? I believe it is. They're very unwell. That was Mayor Mamdani. He's the mayor of New York City. They elected ISIS. Osama bin Laden was dead, so the Democrats couldn't run him for mayor of New York. But Zohran Kwame Mamdani is about as close as they could get. He's the Qasem Soleimani of the Democrat Party. Well, there are some parades. The only parade he's not going to is what he calls the Jew Parade. Because these guys, can I just say? Me, I'm a Zionist. I love a parade. I'd go to the parade. And all you have to worry about there is it's not the Jews marching in New York. It's the Democrats who are Nazis, and they might violently attack the peaceful parade. And then the news media would blame the Jews, just like the governor of New Jersey blamed ICE for being there while the left violently attacks them, because the Democrat governor of New Jersey is really at heart a criminal. She's a vile, repugnant, anti-law and order Democrat, perfectly typical Democrat. No, amazing stuff. No, I won't be attending. Number 10, soundbite number 10, mayor of New York City, Zohran Kwame Mamdani. Now, that was him being interviewed a while back, the soundbite we just played, and here's Zohran Mamdani. The Israel parade is on Sunday. Today is Friday. It'll be the day after tomorrow. We're kind of hoping the Democrats won't murder anybody there, that the violence won't be fatal, but you can never guarantee that. Here's the Democrat mayor. He is really a member of Al-Qaeda and also of the kind of Cuban Communist Party. He's a typical Democrat. Here's the Democrat mayor of New York City, which has the second highest Jewish population. Any city outside of Israel, New York City has the highest Jewish population on earth outside of Israel. And somehow, even liberal Jews voted for Qasem Soleimani here, for the Osama bin Laden of the Democrat Party. Here is the mayor of New York.
1: You know, I said on the campaign trail that I wouldn't be attending the parade, and I've made my views on the Israeli government abundantly clear.
2: I hate the Jews.
1: And I also said on that same campaign that I would have a responsibility as the mayor of the city to ensure the safety and security of each and every New Yorker.
2: Totally
1: and
2: unrelated.
1: I don't believe that my presence as the mayor should determine whether or not a New Yorker is safe or secure.
2: What kind of nonsensical gibberish, I'm going to call it gibberish because I'm keeping it clean, was that? I'm sorry, what we're talking about, you're not going to march in the parade, and something about being safe and something about being clean. I can smell you from here, Zohran. Don't mess with the Zohran. He will not be attending. He's made his views clear that he's anti-Israel, believes that it should be exterminated because he's a fascist and he's a genocidal lunatic, and he's the Democrat mayor of New York City, which I think Zohran, when nobody's looking, he calls it Jew York City. He's a virulent anti-Semite. Isn't that amazing? In the year 2021, he was talking about the very same thing because he is on jihad against the existence of Israel and Jews. And these guys, again, a Democrat running for the House in Texas, wanted to turn an ICE detention facility into a concentration camp for Zionists. She called it a prison. It's a concentration camp for Zionists. So that would be Jews and Israelis and people that support Jews and Israelis, concentration camp. She said that they would focus on castrating men, I guess, and some of the Democrat women have a lot of balls too, but the castrating men, because the Democrats are a repugnant gang of violent, bloodthirsty goblins and anti-Semites, and they should really be wearing armbands so we can spot them a half a block away on the sidewalk, you know. Amazing stuff. Mom Donnie in 2021 talking about Israel.
3: You can put pressure on every single one of your elected officials. At the city council, at the state assembly, at the state senate, we have elected officials who are taking paid for trips to Israel. They are going there paid for by your tax dollars. They show up to Israel Day parades and they say we stand in solidarity. We want to let them know that there are three letters that we have as an answer to what is happening in Palestine. And it's BDS.
2: I think it's bondage, discipline, and sadism, or is it sodomy? I can't remember BDS. Now that's boycott. It's a BDS boycott, divest, and sanction Israel. He is a jihadi. He's a fascist. He's a genocidal racist, and he is very much in the mainstream of the Democrat Party. And even Jews in New York, perhaps much to their eternal disgrace, voted for this guy who would fill the subway tunnels with them and gas the place and drop the cyanide pellets down the vents. The Democrat Party is a danger to civilization. This is in the name of hipness and being open-minded that, you know, you love Zohran Mamdani. He's a radical Islamic jihadi terrorist. He was raised in Uganda where Idi Amin was a cannibal. And the Democrats said, oh, let's make Al-Qaeda the leadership of New York City. And so they've got Zohran Mamdani. And you got to destroy Israel. Pretty amazing stuff. And also in 2021, Zohran Mamdani participated in a virulently anti-Semitic two-hour anti-Israel demonstration in New York City. And in addition to Mamdani, the rally had some of the most notorious anti-Israel, anti-Semites in the United States. Mamdani himself called for the effective destruction of the state of Israel, and language that feels every voter in New York City ought to hear, and they voted for him anyway because Democrats are criminally insane and mentally ill. And contrary to the false impression of moderation that Mamdani has tried to cultivate in the year, because it's an election year, this was last year, and he said, you know, watch this. There's video of him doing this. It's just amazing. These people are, you know, Michael. You have that one too, because honestly, they might as well be goose stepping around in Munich and wearing armbands.
3: Let us say that from this day forward, we will stand in solidarity with Palestinians, and we will hold every single person who has power in this city, in this state, and in this country accountable for their incomprehensible fealty to the Israeli state.
2: Incomprehensible fealty. We're going to hold him accountable. If you fealty, he calls it, to the Israeli state. He is loyal to Al-Qaeda and Osama bin Laden and Qasem Soleimani. He is loyal to the Ayatollah, who's the gay Ayatollah now. That is your Democrat Party. Zohran Mamdani is a dangerous, racist, genocidal anti-Semite, and he represents and speaks for the Democrat Party perfectly well, doesn't he? Yes, he does. Where are we now, Michael? At 13, is that where we're? There is a Republican member of the House of Representatives named Mike Lawler. He's from New York. And he's on Team America, unlike every Democrat in the country. And Mike Lawler was asked about the mayor of New York. He's a New York congressman, the mayor of New York and the Democrat Party. And what did Congressman Mike Lawler say?
4: Everybody believes he's an anti-Semite, and by not showing up, you are just reinforcing that view. At a time when Jewish Americans are increasingly under attack,
2: yes,
4: for everything from exercising their political free speech and rights to, you know, being threatened while practicing their faith at synagogue.
2: Threatened, and the Jewish governor, who's a Democrat of Pennsylvania, was firebombed by Democrats in his home during Passover, just after the Seder dinner. Two Molotov cocktails burned the governor's mansion in Pennsylvania real good, and the Democrats arrested for it. They said, well, he's too pro-Israel. So we had to, and interestingly enough, that's the same reason that Sirhan Sirhan shot Bobby Kennedy in the head and killed him at the Ambassador Hotel in Los Angeles, California, on June 5th, 1968. He shot him on June 5th. I know he died on June 6th. But the Democrats are Sirhan Sirhan. And I've been saying this for some time. The Democrat Party today is closer on the political spectrum to Lee Harvey Oswald, literally true, than they are to John F. Kennedy, the President of the United States. I am much closer to John F. Kennedy on the political spectrum. And the Democrats are much closer to Lee Harvey Oswald. And when it comes to, so he was murdered by a communist, and then they made up conspiracy theories because they wanted to blame somebody else and not the left. But you know how they are. They lie about everything. And then, of course, 5 years later, Bobby Kennedy, his brother, John F. Kennedy's brother, of course, who had been attorney general and senator, was shot in the head by Sirhan Sirhan because Sirhan decided that Bobby Kennedy was too cozy with Israel. And Sirhan Sirhan, a Christian Palestinian, and they say he's a Palestinian, he's an Arab who grew up in Israel in the freest spot in that entire region of the world. And so naturally, if you're pro-Israel, where people have freedom, you have to be shot in the head and killed. And Sirhan Sirhan, the Democrat Party is much closer to Sirhan Sirhan on the political spectrum today than they are to Robert F. Kennedy, to Bobby Kennedy. They're much closer on the political spectrum to the assassin of John F. Kennedy than they are to John F. Kennedy, to Lee Harvey Oswald. And that's all true. And these people are virulent anti-Semites. And Congressman Mike Lawler, a good guy from New York, and he's an Italian-Irish guy. He's a Catholic, and he stands up for Israel. But the jihadi that the Democrats voted in as mayor of New York, he is a genocidal fascist, and that's not hyperbole. That's not just name-calling and rock-throwing. That's, if you're looking in the political universe, that's where he would be placed. He is identified as such. Amazing stuff. There was a nice lady on the Fox News Channel early this morning, Elizabeth Savetsky, Lizzie Savetsky, and she is an activist. She's a pro-Israel activist, and she, I think, read about her a little this morning, went to Israel as a teenager, and she is on the side of civilization. I'm on the side of civilization. The Democrat Party is on the side of world war, civil war, genocide, and death. That's who they are. But the pro-Israel activist, among other things, Lizzie Savetsky, talking about Zohran Mamdani.
5: He, on this network, when he was campaigning, went on Martha McGallum's show and said that he had no opinions on whether Hamas should disarm. No opinions on a terrorist organization that rapes, murders, kidnaps innocent men, women, and children, but plenty of opinions on the state of Israel because it is a Jewish state.
2: The Democrats say, no, the guilty party here is every Jew. And when Hamas and a terrorist organization backed by Iran backed by the Democrat Party, funded by the Democrat Party, fueled by the Democrat Party, inspired by the Democrat Party and Iran are pretty much in the same canoe, and civilization is in a different boat altogether. But it's true, Mamdani. Say, yeah, whether Hamas should disarm, well, I have no opinion about that. Should the Nazis have disarmed in 1945? He's got no opinion about that either, I think. Should the death camps have been shut down, the gas chambers in 1945? Somebody should ask him that because he probably feels conflicted about that. Zohran Mamdani was last year now, was in October, was on the Fox News Channel with Martha McCallum, the always charming and pleasant Martha McCallum. And, hey, Hamas, shouldn't Hamas disarm? I mean, they're terrorist organizations. They're kidnapped and raped and their tunnel system and they're murdering and torturing to death. Don't you think they're the bad guys, Zohran Mamdani?
6: Do you believe that Hamas should lay down their weapons and leave the leadership in Gaza?
1: I believe that any future here in New York City is one that we have to make sure that's affordable for all. And as it pertains to Israel and Palestine, that we have to ensure that there is peace. And that is the future that we have to fight for.
6: But you won't say that Hamas should lay down their arms and give up leadership in Gaza.
1: I don't really have opinions about the future of Hamas and Israel beyond the question of justice and safety and the fact that anything has to abide by international law. And that applies to Hamas, that applies to the Israeli military, applies to anyone you could ask me about.
2: That was a deflection of the first order, classic Democrat Party deflection. But what about Hamas disarming? No, kill the Jews. The subtitles there were kill the Jews, because he's not on the side of civilization. He represents the opposite of civilization. Just extraordinary stuff. And again, Lizzie Savetsky, this morning on the Fox News channel, was asked about that exchange that had occurred on Fox News. And Lizzie Savetsky.
5: Mamdani is an anti-Semite. His father, Mahmoud Mamdani, is an anti-Semite. He was one of the lead organizers at Columbia University's campus encampment. His wife, Rahma Duwaji, is an anti-Semite. She, you know, was celebrating the October 7th massacre with her Instagram activity, and her Spotify music account has lyrics like "Greedy Jews." They are all anti-Semites, and the problem is that they don't just hate Israel, they hate America, and this is a growing trend within the Democratic Party.
2: That is a fact, Jack. We're in the midst of a cold civil war, of an asymmetric civil war. The violent left has been organizing the violent hordes since the Occupy Wall Street thing, run by anti-capitalist communists. The Democrat Party is not an American. It's not recognizable as an American political party. And from their leadership, I played a senator from New Jersey, the governor from New Jersey, the House member from New Jersey. They might as well be goose-stepping through Munich. And the Democrat Party is out there defending violence against law enforcement on behalf of the violence of illegal alien gang members committing murder in the United States. The Democrat Party is pushing for more murder in the United States. They are not on our team.
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2: Ah, yes, our Democrat Party. Let's go to Al calling again from the great state of Indiana. 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
21: Hello, Chris. I think you're great. I've been listening to you for years. You just cited Mamdani as saying that Hamas should, and people in the region there should, heed international law. The last election that Hamas held was in 2005. They're not exactly promoting international law by not having elections.
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21: 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They made weapons. They made tunnels and everything. They're not heeding international law, so Mamdani is a hypocrite, believe it or not.
2: 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See, that's why we need Midwestern common sense. We got to bring back common sense. Wouldn't that be fun, Al?
21: 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That's why I vacated there.
2: Yeah, it's, I got to tell you, Democrats, man.
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23: With another ARN News update, I'm Leah Brandon. Multiple people were shot in Southwest Birmingham last night. Three people taken to the hospital, several persons of interest arrested at the scene and taken to police headquarters for questioning. Birmingham Police spokesperson Darrell Freeman.
24: I do want to point out that we're so grateful for our community members that called this in when we heard multiple gunshots fired, because there are not any shots fired in this area. So our community members members. They stepped in big. They made the call so that our officers can get dispatched to this area to see what was going on.
23: Police still looking for additional suspects. Dozens of government and business leaders gathering in Gadsden yesterday for a ribbon-cutting ceremony of the new Penco Chemicals plant. The $20 million facility will produce specialty chemicals to treat water and wastewater for municipal and industrial customers across the country. That expansion expected to create around 40 new high-paying jobs. I'm Leah Brandon. And you're up to date around the world, around your state. This is the Alabama Radio Network.
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3: My niece. 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
20: I'm Jessica Ettinger, CNBC. Wall Street in the green this morning. The major averages building on the record highs they opened with. It's the final trading day of May. Stocks are on pace for a winning month, with the S&P 500 index up almost 5% as of the open this morning. Investors are optimistic after oil prices dramatically pulled back while the U.S. and Iran consider another 60-day ceasefire that could lead to the end of the war, which is beginning its fourth month. Oil is down 20% since its peak. Gas prices also falling. AAA says the national average for a gallon of regular is now $4.39. That's down 16 cents in just 1 week. This, as ExxonMobil executive Neil Chapman says, oil inventories will hit really, really low levels in the coming weeks because of the conflict, and oil prices will again shoot higher, and prices at the pump are forecast to follow. Jessica Ettinger, CNBC.
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2: Hey, it's Chris Plant on WTLS, Score 94, and Fun 101. Well, it is Friday in America. It's who knows what day it is where the Democrat Party lives with all of their madness. Minnesota, speaking of all their madness, Michael, I want to do a little minor detour here. I know we talked about it, but the Democrats tried to get Supreme Court Justice Amy Coney Barrett murdered yesterday by the police. They engaged in a practice known as swatting. The Democrats call the police, and they lie to them. And they try to get a SWAT team to go and shoot people at a location. Swatting, they call it. They call it's an emergency call. And they say, oh, over at this address, and it's Supreme Court Justice Amy Coney Barrett's address, there's shooting going on. There's gunfire. There's somebody out there, and there's lots of shooting going on. So the police say, oh, no, there's a big shootout going on at this address. And they send the SWAT team in an armored vehicle. And the Democrats hope that in this case, Amy Coney Barrett will be shot and killed by the police. That's their plan, because they're a violent criminal death cult. They call themselves liberals, but they're not. And here I have for you to share with you audio, because we're on the radio, of the 911 call of the Democrat calling in an effort to have Amy Coney Barrett shot and killed by the police.
1: Attention all units responding to these fish noises. There is an LOI for this address that has 24-hour security coverage
2: LOI.
1: For a high-priority resident of the county. Teams respond to suspicious noise. Be advised, we have not been able to get an answer on call back to the complainant's phone number.
2: The complainant.
1: And then if it's going to be a swatting situation or not.
2: All right. Good 911.
5: Contact with security that's on scene. They should be outside and explore. He said he hasn't heard anything. We're just going to meet up with him first just to go over anything.
2: The what a great 911 caller. The nice woman, apparently she called up the address, and pretty good system, I've got to say. And the 911 caller, a woman who sounded like she was doing a great job, she sounded smart and capable and on the ball. She really does. Wonderful. And she looked up the address, and in their computer system, the address came up. Oh, this is a person that has, it's Washington, D.C. There's a lot of this going on. This person at this home has a security detail. And, you know, that's a tip for the nice 911 lady, the 911 lady. And she did the right, boy, did she do the right thing. She said, I see they got a security detail. It's 24/7. I've called back the complainant, meaning the psychopath called in this complaint. I think they actually called the non-emergency number, figuring that they'd be harder to trace or something. But these people need to be beaten with nightsticks and taken into custody and pushed out of helicopters over Guantanamo Bay. Perfectly ordinary Democrat Party stuff. It genuinely is. And also keeping in mind that yesterday police arrested a Democrat who was plotting to murder the widow of Charlie Kirk, because Democrats love murder, and they're just criminals. I think every Democrat's a criminal, and all the sinners saints. Pretty amazing stuff. I've got to say, yeah. And the attack, they're planning on murdering Erica Kirk at the upcoming Turning Point USA rally for women in San Antonio. And the Democrat arrested a young man who wanted to blow up all the women, kill all the women there. And he's Jacob Wensky, 26 years old, looking at felony counts of terrorism and threats and all this, because he's plotting to murder the widow of Charlie Kirk. Charlie Kirk was murdered by the Democrats because he's too pro-America, pro-family, pro-Jesus, pro-Bible. So he had to be murdered by the communist left in the United States, the fascist communist left. And there's no daylight between the communists and the fascists, you know. Again, Hitler, tell your Democrat friends that Hitler's political party was the Socialist Workers' Party of Germany, just in case you're still trying to catch up. Aren't they amazing? Yes, they are. All right, now let's get back to the lunatics, because there are many of them. Boy, are there a lot of them. And they're all Democrats, every filthy, stinking, unbathed Democrat. And honestly, when you say filthy, stinking, you're talking about Democrats. You're being literal. You're being literal. Kind of crazy, isn't it? All right, Michael, so we did that one, the 911 call. Pretty amazing.
7: pretty amazing stuff.

0: years and years, and we all knew it. And she revealed in her book that during the presidential debate in 2024, she thought Joe Biden was having a stroke, that he was doing so terribly. And she ran out there after the debate and said, "Oh, you're so good," treating him in a patronizing way, patting him on the head. "You answered all the questions real good, Joe," which he had not done. It was a catastrophe. And then she yelled about Trump lying. And while she lied actively in the middle of lying, she's accusing other people of lying, which makes her a psychopath, I think. And there's more. More has emerged. I guess everybody ignored the interview when it aired. But Rita Braver on CBS, it's, hey, you know, Joe Biden, his brain hasn't seemed to work for a long, long time. And everybody notices it. And all of us in the news media, we pretended that it wasn't true because we're fatuous, corrupt Democrats posing as journalists.
1: People were saying he wasn't the same Joe Biden.
0: People were saying...
2: Well, I don't think that's true. He was the same, the essence of the same Joe Biden. But
0: what? The essence?
2: He was slowing down. He was getting older. I mean, we all observe that. When you know, it's a very intense job. I think it ages you.
0: We did all observe that.
2: Quickly.
0: We did all observe that, and we were called all kinds of terrible names for observing it out loud because the truth must be attacked by the left. They're not exactly the... You know, the custodians of the truth, the purveyors of the truth. Yeah, well, everybody knew that. And now she's at, and this is, I've talked about this for years, how they lie and they lie and they lie for years. And that we call about at it all along. And then eventually they're trapped by their own lies. And they have to admit that, and that's what's happened here with Jill Biden and all the other Democrats who lied and lied and lied about Joe Biden. And people like me and lots of people like me are out there saying, Joe Biden is brain damaged. He falls down. He falls down flights of stairs. He trips over sandbags. He falls off his bicycle. He's not okay, so he's not coordinated. And I understand he's getting old and everything, but he's the president of the United States, not the starter at the golf course. So it's kind of a big deal because of his position and all of that. But amazing stuff. And now she says, oh, yeah, sure, we all saw that. We all knew that. And this is what they always do, and I've talked about this for years. Once they're completely exposed, then they act like we all knew this all along. And it was all very public, and we all agreed to it all along. And they've done this again and again and again. And they, you know, that you faked the Russian collusion, the hoax, the Russian collusion hoax. And when you finally get nailed on that by documents and so on, they say, well, we all knew that it was not, there was no collusion. It was just this, we wanted to point to something in the New York Times. But they lie, and when they get caught, then they act like everybody knew this all along. And we all said it out loud, and that's a lie. CBS News and Rita Braver. I used to know Rita Braver years ago. I haven't seen her in a long, long time, many years. And this is really kind of the fun one when she asked, "Were you horrified?" And she says, "No, I wasn't horrified. I was frightened and terrified and afraid he had a stroke and all. But I wasn't horrified."
1: Were you horrified as you saw it unfold?
2: I wasn't horrified. I was frightened because I had never ever seen Joe like that.
0: I had
2: before or since.
0: I have
2: never
1: or since.
2: Yes.
1: Or
0: lie.
1: You've never seen him like
2: never.
1: That.
0: Big
2: no.
0: lie. Complete lie. Never seen him before. And said, I saw it before. I've seen it since. You're a lying sack of Jewia. And Rita Braver is going, well, so wait a minute. You weren't horrified. You were just frightened and scared to death and thought he had a stroke. But you weren't horrified. So that's kind of splitting hairs on the semantics there, I suppose. Now, I think that those words that you use mean horrified. They're synonyms for horrified. You were scared to death. You were frightened. You thought he had a stroke. That's what horrified is. Dimwit, doctor, fake doctor, not a doctor. And now let's go to CNN. They have a woman there who is paid to be a journalist but isn't. And her name is Abby Philip. It's only one Philip. They couldn't afford an S. It's just one Philip. Not a Phillips head screwdriver, but Abby Philip. And she's talking about Jill Biden and the CBS interview with Rita Braver. And now we've got to pretend like we never saw this. Oh, no, I can't believe Jill Biden is revealing these secrets that none of us knew. If they had listened to my radio show, they would have known all along. And here's the embarrassment, Abby Philip.
3: A stunning admission from Jill Biden about her husband's debate performance.
0: Not really.
3: That interview comes just weeks before the release of the former First Lady's

0: new memoir. And it's the first time that we've heard her express any concern about
1: first
0: that
1: time.
0: Debate that ultimately ended Joe Biden's 2024 campaign.
1: Uh-huh.
0: But that stands in stark contrast to what Jill Biden had to say just moments after the debate.
1: Uh-huh. That's true. And we played that soundbite for you yesterday because after the debate, and we'll play it again here, because after the debate, Dr. Jill Biden, who is now saying, I was not horrified, but I was frightened and I was scared to death and I thought he had had a stroke. But at the time, Dr. Jill Biden went up on stage immediately following the debate and lied to all of us, ironically, while accusing President Trump of lying to all of us.
2: No, you did such a great job. You answered every question.
1: No, you didn't. Lie. Listen to the lunatics. It's like Munich.
2: Let me ask the crowd, what did Trump do? Lie!
1: They don't know what to say. They just yelled
2: yes.
1: Something. They just, yes, yes. She said as she lies, as she, and now her book shows and the interview with CBS and Rita Braver demonstrate that she lied and lied and lied while she accuses President Trump of lying during the debate. And Joe Biden couldn't get his thoughts together enough to lie. Otherwise, he likely would have. Isn't that amazing? Abby Phillip, again, out there saying, gosh, if we had only known this at the time. And now they've got a new pack of lies that Abby Phillip and CNN are peddling. And that is that none of us knew. And it's so absurd and ironic because all of us knew. I knew. You knew. We all knew. Why didn't you know? And the answer is they did know. But she's a lying Sacagawea, Abby Phillip.
0: I appreciate that we now get to see at least some version of a truth
1: we got to
0: that
1: see
0: she's
1: it then.
0: Putting out there. Because I think, yeah, the conversation should be had about the deceptiveness
1: now?
0: That was behind this. Like, that's the conversation that I think ought to be had. The autopsy that the Democrats didn't delve into that, and it should.
3: Yeah.
0: What kind of political system
1: covers
0: that up and makes it okay to lie to people about what everybody knows is true?
1: Well, you're doing it right now. The absurdity of all that is that you are perpetuating the same lie by pretending that you didn't know what was going on. I knew what was going on, and you knew what was going on, Abby Phillip. And don't tell me that the deceptiveness threw you. And now we've got to reveal. We and conservative media were revealing the truth all along because it was plain for anyone to see. The truth was plain to see. You are the lie that you're whining about, Abby Phillip. You are like, oh, the deceptiveness. You are part of the deception. You are a tool, I won't say what kind of tool, of the Democrat Party, and you're a part of the big lie. And now you're pretending, you're feigning shock to learn. Honestly, it's I'm shocked to find there's gambling going on at Rick's. And the Democrat Party was lying about Joe Biden's fitness for office. And then Abby Phillip, I guess in two more years, she'll come back with a little two-minute blurb on CNN and say she's shocked to learn that Kamala Harris was not up to the task of being president of the United States and that she was a terrible candidate and, 107 days and all of this lunacy. The Democrat Party membership is proof of a mental illness. And then there's a person there that they had on a panel, and his name is Camille, K-M-E-L-E, Camille Foster, and it's a CNN panelist. Camille Foster says, well, gosh, you know, only a couple of people like Jake Tapper actually knew that Joe Biden's brain had died. Listen to Camille, who is a proud fifth columnist living in the United States.
4: Apart from Alex Thompson and Jake Tapper, as they document in their book, there weren't a lot of people asking those sober questions early on about Joe Biden, which is why
0: I have to say the Wall Street Journal wrote a story about Joe Biden's health that was attacked relentlessly by the Biden White House. That was before the book. That was before all of this postpartum stuff. It was
1: years
0: happening
1: before.
0: In real time.
1: Yeah, no kidding. Oh, you guys are good. And that's Camille Foster. He's just making it up here. And Kamele Foster, he's got a podcast, because everybody has a podcast. And his podcast is called The Fifth Column. It's called The Fifth Column. Now, a fifth column is a group of people that undermine a larger group or a nation from within, usually in favor of an enemy group from another nation. This is the definition of the fifth column, and that's the name of his podcast, and they bring him on CNN because the fifth columnist, you know, during World War II, they were Nazis, Socialist Workers Party. Now the Socialist Workers Party is the Democrat Party, and the fifth column, the enemies of America, they're on CNN, and he's proud. His podcast is called The Fifth Column. And that's, you know, a fifth column, subverting our nation on behalf of an enemy, and that is the Democrat Party today.
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1: I find it frustrating that the Democrats give me so much material and I have so little time, only 3 hours a day. President Trump earlier this week was asked about Somalis committing enormous amounts of fraud in Minnesota and beyond, and he said this.
20: These are crooked people. These are thieves. This isn't like a mistake. They're all crooks. The Somalians, what they've done to Minnesota, the Somalians, crooked as hell. Ilhan Omar, crooked as hell. They're all crooks.
1: Hundreds of millions, hundreds and hundreds of duffel bags full of cash going back to Somalia. The Democrats arranged it all. I had my best girl and I, we went out to dinner with friends last night, birthday dinner. On the way home, we had an Uber driver from Ethiopia. Couldn't have been a nicer guy, great guy. And we're talking and talking. And after a while, we're driving. I'm talking to him. Hey, where are you from? You know, talk about this and that. And finally, he says, you know, your voice, you sound just like Chris Plant. He says, you sound just like Chris Plant. So are you a WMAL guy? Yeah, sure am. Now let's go to the Democrat white governor in Minnesota, Tim Walz. He thinks Somalis are being scapegoated here, and it's really white people you have to look out for.
21: Do you want to hear more from members of leaders from the Somali community to say, we need to look at ourselves, we need to hold our own neighbors accountable?
22: Look, it's not law-abiding citizens. If that were the case, there's a lot of white men should be holding a lot of white men accountable for the crimes that they have committed.
1: Yeah, that never happens. That's because that didn't. That's white. Yeah, wait a minute. We're talking about Somali stealing and fraudsters, and this is his attack on white men.
22: I think for the community to maybe educate their population, because I think what you're seeing here is there are secondary victims in this, that there's providers inside the community that
1: they're
22: are then
1: the
22: victimizing the community themselves by signing them up, because when we're going to some of these people, they're like, I had no idea I was in this program. So I think it's asking us then, you know, for every crime, which of course the majority being committed by white men.
1: Yes, that's what's going on here. You guys should stop robbing everybody and shooting people and then blaming everybody else. But at least he's a self-loathing white man.
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23: I'm Ed Donahue with an AP News Minute. Former Attorney General Pam Bondi is before a House committee, and she is defending the Trump administration's release of the case files on Jeffrey Epstein. The process included personal information of potential victims. The ranking Democrat on the Oversight Committee, Robert Garcia, said Bondi says now acting Attorney General Todd Blanche managed the Epstein investigation.
24: All of the mistakes that we saw, the redactions, not protecting survivors, she continues to push that back onto the acting AG, Todd Blanche, who, by the way, was Donald Trump's former personal lawyer.
23: Garcia also said he asked Bondi about her conversations with President Trump.
24: Whether he directed her at any given time on the Epstein files, what he knew, what he asked her to redact or not, and she refused to answer any questions. about President Trump.
23: Several survivors of Epstein's abuse are outside the Capitol office where the interview is taking place. I'm Ed Donahue.
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18: The two best words in all of sports, Game 7. That is what we are now getting. That staggering 20-0 run the Spurs had last night in the third quarter completely turned the game on its head versus the Thunder. 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

0: Yes, River Region Sports. Graham Dunn on location today. He's in Tuscaloosa getting ready for the big regional with Alabama baseball versus Alabama State today. And Graham, a good day to you. Hope all is well up in T-Town.
1: Everything's great. If I was just an engineer, everything would be perfect.
0: Yeah, we would have preferred to have done this in another method, technically, but we're on the phone. The show goes on, though.
1: It does, and I don't know why, but I just feel like this is a good – we need to be on today because of what's happening, what's transpiring. I don't know if I'll call it not traditional. I don't know if historic is the word, but we got two teams from the state of Alabama playing today in the NCAA baseball regionals. That has happened before. I'm not saying it hasn't. But the fact that we've got Alabama State and Alabama playing here in Tuscaloosa today, I think is pretty special. And I had a chance to sit down with Coach Vasquez of Alabama State. I talked to him earlier today. He seems confident. And then on the other side of that, you got an Alabama team that's got a lot to prove because they haven't done well in the postseason in the first few years of Rob Vaughn. So I don't know what today is going to bring, and I hope to goodness we don't have a rainout because it's look, we've already had some rain this morning, nothing major, but hopefully we're gonna get to this game and not have to worry so much about the rain. But here we are, and games of course tonight 6 p.m. Crimson Tide Sports Network here on WTLS. It should be a very interesting day.
0: And it's an interesting day for you being able to call it for the Alabama State Network, and we can plug that too. And I know you and Fred Sinkton will be there for that call at the Joe.
1: Yeah, we will. And you're right. This is we're actually doing radio, which we have not done radio for baseball. Typically, we do it on their webcast. But we also have video, which obviously we don't have that. But you can watch the game if you want to. I think it's on ESPN Plus or SEC Network Plus. But turn your sound down and listen to Roger Hoover or listen to me or somebody.
0: Definitely so.
1: I have plugged myself for another. That's the weird thing about this. I've never been in this situation before. It's kind of odd.
0: Yeah, it is. I'm glad we're able to do this program today to do that. You know, I wonder, and I always felt like there was probably, you know, when they have these committee meetings and they get these teams scheduled to go wherever, that there's sometimes, let's put Alabama and Alabama State together. You know what I mean? And I have to feel sure. That they could have put Alabama State in a lot of different places, but why not put that matchup? It brings a little more intrigue. And I guess that, you know, you see that a lot in these, whether it be the NCAA baseball or basketball tournament, you know, those type things.
1: Yeah, and typically, and this is what was a little bit surprising to me, typically if you've already played a team that's nearby, they don't put you in the same region. And that's why I felt like Alabama State wouldn't go to Auburn, wouldn't go to Alabama. I thought they'd go to Atlanta or maybe Athens. That was an outside shot. They may send them to North Carolina, Chapel Hill. But as it turned out, Tuscaloosa. And the interesting aspect of that is these two teams have already played twice. Early in the season, Alabama won a very close game, 2-1. I don't think they had but about 5 or 6 hits. Scored what turned out to be the game-winning run on a pass or a wild pitch and an error. And it was close all the way. But then in Montgomery, they played about 3 weeks later, and Alabama played much better, hit the ball much better, although I remember watching them, and I was thinking, this team's still lacking something. I'm talking about Alabama. And because their hitting was just so it wasn't consistent. But guess what? Alabama State had the same problem. And both teams, I think, are playing better ball right now. Obviously, you have to be playing better ball to get to where you are. And in the case of Alabama State, they were able to win the SWAC tournament. That got them into the regional, and they're hitting the long ball. They've got some good home run hitters. I think if they haven't already broken the record, I think they're close to breaking the team record for home runs in a season. I think they're 1 or 2 away from doing that. they've got a couple of other players that are looking at personal records and also some team records as well. So it's an intriguing matchup. It really is. If not just for that alone, the fact that these two teams have played as Coach Vansky has told me this morning, he said these teams are different now than the last time they played, which was back in March, the last time they played. So, but that's baseball. And as I believe this, most everybody who's playing in the NCAA regionals is probably playing, if they're not playing their best ball, they're playing close to their best ball. And we'll probably see that as we go through today. I know there's some games that have already started. I haven't had a chance to watch it yet, so I don't know where.
0: We've been trying to get connected here, but I just got a score out of Auburn that it kind of surprises me. Is Milwaukee beating Auburn 4-0 in the first inning? That's what it says.
1: Well, if they are, that's news to me.
0: It's huge.
1: I mean, that's ridiculous. I don't understand that.
0: But I can see that game being 20-4 at the end of it. You know what I'm saying? I wouldn't be surprised if Auburn comes back and wins handily. But right now, they're down 4-0 in the first inning.
1: My guess is Auburn did not pitch one of their top two pitchers. Now, they've got a very good staff.
0: Yeah. You got to be careful with that. That is an interesting element. And I will also bring this up because you're in some of these midweek settings with Alabama State when they get to play in Alabama, as they've done in a close game earlier this year that Alabama won, but it was very close. It was 2-1, right?
1: Right.
0: So people say, well, Alabama's throwing their down-the-line pitchers. What does Alabama State throw in a game like that? Because they've got weekend series in conference as well.
1: Right. Well, and here's the case with Alabama State. And this is something, again, that Vasquez mentioned. They had to play till Sunday. Alabama was done on, Thursday, Friday last week? So they haven't played, and it'll be over a week since they played. Therefore, their pitching staff is, I'll use the term, rested. Alabama State pitched their number one Sunday to win, and they had to win to get in. So they pitched their number guy, Jorhan LeBoy, in the game on Sunday in order to win and get to this point. I didn't ask him this morning, but he said yesterday he wasn't sure who he was going to go with in today's game against Alabama due to the fact that he's got to wait and see how LeBoy feels after coming. Now, you know, he'll be coming back on, 5 days. But typically he's the Friday night pitcher, and they don't pitch again until another week or two. So, and then you get into the same thing I'm talking about. Alabama is going to pitch their number one. They're going to pitch Tyler Faye today. They've already made that public. And we know what happened to him his last outing. He got crushed by Florida. So, again, you never know what you're going to get, whoever you put out there. But in the case of Auburn, and like you said, I mean, here they are. I'm looking it up here. Down 4-0.
0: And one out. I mean, they've only got one out. Yeah.
1: Yeah. So, obviously, something's not working right for them.
0: Yeah, I would say so. That's wild. We'll have to keep a watch on that. But Milwaukee coming out all guns a-blazing. And, they're a team that's made this field kind of a surprise, automatic entry because they won their conference. But they had a losing record this year.
1: Right. Yeah. And there were those that said that Auburn had probably the easiest regional of anybody. And I'm like, well, I'm not sure about that. That may or may not be the case. But because I don't think anybody – it's got an easy regional. I don't think there is such a thing. And you just mentioned Milwaukee. They got they had to be playing well enough to get to this point, right? I mean, they didn't slumber through it.
0: Yeah.
1: And so here we are. We're looking at them trying to get pull off the other end. Obviously, it's very early. But we'll see how that one goes. I don't expect that score to hold up. But at least I would not think so. So.
0: You never know. I mean, it's crazier things have happened. It's not like you're eliminated when you lose one game in baseball and the regionals, but it would be a bad start for Auburn. And boy, they would be upset if they didn't get out of their own regional here, but we'll see.
1: I'm going to be shocked if they can't get out of this.
0: And I did check, they're throwing Marciano, and he's thrown more innings than anybody all year long. So right. It's not like they said, all right, we'll just pitch anybody in this and we'll win. He's struggling out of the blocks. And, again, it's 4-0 Milwaukee in the top of the first inning.
1: And I'll make this point, too. They're no different than we are. They can act like they're not. But they look and see across the diamond and they see Milwaukee, and they're thinking, oh, yeah, we ought to take care of these guys. No problem. Well, guess what? You got to go out there and keep playing like you have been. And obviously, at least from the pitching standpoint, Auburn's not doing that. So I expect them, though, to come back, and I expect them to play much like we've seen Auburn play in pretty much certainly the entire second half of the season. And you say, is that still on the first?
0: Yes.
1: I'm not on that screen anymore. So Auburn hadn't even gotten a chance to bat yet. They may come back and score 10 runs in the first inning, but we'll see. But there are other games going on as far as SEC teams are concerned, and I don't really know. I don't know if you pay. I have not paid as much attention in the past as I have this year to all the predictions, but there are a lot of these quote unquote experts who do not expect Alabama to win their own region. They're picking Oklahoma State. I don't know how you. I mean, Oklahoma State's got a really good offensive team, but their pitching is. I don't know how it compares to the other three teams in this region, but their numbers are not that great. So, and the key is if they get through Alabama State tonight, I'm assuming they're going to play Oklahoma State tomorrow. If Alabama gets decent hitting, I think their pitching can slow Oklahoma State down a little bit. And I think we saw that. It's a good segue into last night with Alabama softball. UCLA is supposedly the best offensive team that's in the World Series, the softball World Series. And they scored 3 runs. And Alabama struggled a little bit at the plate early on, but then got a couple of big long home runs to pull it out last night. So the old saying about good pitching beats good hitting usually, I still believe that. I don't care what level.
0: Yeah. In the past, with this Alabama softball team, you would have probably panicked early in that game when they went down, and they've been, there was a stat thrown out there. Alabama has a terrible record when they go down by multiple runs. I don't think they had won a ball game. So yeah. In the World Series. So, and that was the knock on this Patrick Murphy team is they can, and you remember the Montana Fouts days when, she'd shut everybody down, but they'd lose 1-0, they couldn't score. This team's got some punch at the plate, and that was big for them last night. They did not panic, and they came back and won, and obviously. So, that and they're off to a good start. And I'll tell you, another element of Alabama's chances being improved is the fact that Texas lost their first game. I think Texas is a team that definitely could win it, but they're not off to a good start.
1: Yeah, I didn't see any of those games yesterday, and the only reason I saw Alabama, because it was on at the restaurant we were eating, which I asked you about. I guess I can give them a free plug.
0: Nick, yeah, why
1: in
0: not?
1: The Sticks.
0: Nick in the Sticks, ladies and gents.
1: And I don't think they would mind me calling it a hole in the wall. I mean, it's a small place. Doesn't have the aura of some of the other steak places, like some of the ones we've been to on SEC Media Day trips where, you got to put your napkin in your lap and all that kind of stuff. They didn't make us wear a tie or anything, but this place was they served their drinks in solo red cups. You got your basic fare: steak, hamburgers, chicken. Nothing fruity about it, but it was good food. And Fred and I both enjoyed a steak. Barry Allen was with us. And he had a ribeye. He said he liked his, but we enjoyed it. But anyway, point is, the game was on while we were eating, and I got a chance to see some of it. I did not see the end because we were on our way back to the hotel when the game ended. But I made the prediction while I was with those guys. I'm going to go ahead and say it. I don't think Alabama's going to win the World Series. I think Texas Tech's going to win it. And I think part of it is because most of those players are back from last year that went to the championship series. And I, all this business with the everybody throwing it at, is it Williams? Is that her name?
0: Yeah. Yes. Jason Williams' daughter, you know, the former basketball player in Florida.
1: Yeah. And I'm like, what was that all about?
0: Well, that's because she left Florida. I mean, that's obviously what it's about.
1: But here's the problem. She got thrown out again last. I think she got hit with the first pitch of the game. And then she got hit. I think she was diving back to first. And she got hit in the head.
0: Hmm.
1: So something's going on there.
0: Well, it was a little over the top with Florida. It was, people said, well, she shot crowding the plate. She's going to get hit. She got hit 5 times in that series.
1: Yeah.
0: So that was intentional.
1: I think so. I'm kind of it's understandable that the situation, if the time runs on third with the bases loaded, you're not going to hit somebody to walk and run, right?
0: No, you shouldn't.
1: So my thought is, you know what? You may want to hit her, but you can't hit her. You know what I mean? And I think the other side of that is she's a pretty good player, so you don't want her to hurt you. But,
0: I'm surprised at how many players have left certain programs and they're at other schools. You know, the player of the year was at Oklahoma last year. Now she pitches for Nebraska. And look at Nebraska.
1: Right.
0: You know, they're in this. And, you know, and you and I have talked about it. If you want to improve a program through NIL, there's none that can get more out of it than softball players that are pitchers and their program, you know, coming in and getting them like they've done, because they're so dominant in this sport, and they can go, you know, multiple games every game if they want to.
1: Right.
0: So, and that's what's happened with these programs. Some of them, I know Williams is different type of player, but yeah, it is interesting to see that you immediately put yourself on the map. Where was Texas Tech before they brought in Kennedy? I mean, before she took over. And they made it to the World Series Championship last year.
1: Yeah, I would dare say nobody ever thought of Texas Tech as a softball.
0: No, and they made the playoff in football for the same reason. They went out and bought a team, and it worked.
1: Yeah, and why shouldn't it work again this year? Why shouldn't it work again next year? As long as you're spending the money, the Big 12, I don't think, is near the conference that certainly the SEC or even the ACC when it comes to baseball and softball is concerned. So that's why I said I think they'll probably win it this year, because they've got the experience of being in the championship. And I hope I just put the whammy on.
0: Yeah, maybe you did. That's what we're hoping for. And we'll take a break. Yeah. Graham, we'll let you take a break there from your hotel in Tuscaloosa, getting ready for the big matchup today. Game 1 of the regional for Alabama and Alabama State facing off at 6 o'clock this evening, 5:45 airtime here on WTLS. 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
3: With another ARN News update, I'm Leah Brandon. A federal judge says the state of Alabama's use of nitrogen hypoxia to carry out executions is constitutional. The decision was in response to a lawsuit filed by an Alabama prison inmate who argued the method amounts to cruel and unusual punishment. The lawsuit was filed last year by Alabama death row inmate Jeffrey Lee. He is scheduled to be executed on June 11th at Holman Prison in Atmore. Global Alabama-based software giant Octave has made its debut on the NASDAQ stock exchange. The symbol is OCTV. Octave is headquartered in Madison and designs software applications for critical infrastructure systems around the world. It has around 7,200 employees in 45 countries. And the U.S. military has released a statement saying a new 3-shot rocket-firing drone has been successfully tested without incident at Fort Rucker. I'm Leah Brandon, and you're up to date around the world, around your state. This is the Alabama Radio Network.

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1: I'm Jessica Ettinger, CNBC. Wall Street's in the green this afternoon. The major average is building on the record highs they opened with. It's the final trading day of May. Stocks are on pace for a winning month. The Dow soaring up 381 points. It's being led higher by shares of IBM, which were up 10% this afternoon. Salesforce is up 9%. The S&P 500 index up 24 points. The NASDAQ up 87 points. Shares of Dell Technologies, they're up 30% this afternoon. Micron up almost 5%. And shares of NVIDIA are up 0.75%. Investors are optimistic after oil prices dramatically pulled back that the U.S. and Iran will get another 60-day ceasefire. And this could lead to the end of the war, which is beginning its fourth month. Oil down 20% since its peak. Jessica Ettinger, CNBC.
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0: you hear me all right now?
1: I got you. River Region Sports. Can you hear me now?
0: Can you hear me now?
1: Yeah. No, you sound better now. We got a little different sound on the phone. That's much better as we return here. Graham in Tuscaloosa, back in the studios in Tallahassee. Michael here, and looking forward to Alabama State baseball tonight in T-Town.
0: Yeah, I have to admit, I would like to see Alabama State win. I don't mind saying it, just from the standpoint that they're my employer. At the same time, you know, I'll understand it, and I'll be honest, I'm not really expecting Alabama State to win, but it's funny. I kind of feel like they got a shot tonight.
1: Yeah,
0: and part of it just has to do with they're playing their best ball of the year. Now, granted, it, you know, it's not against better competition than Alabama, but you know how baseball is. You know, you get hot at the plate. You make plays in the field. I asked Coach about this earlier. I said, you know, your team, they're starting to field the ball better. They weren't a bad fielding team anyway. But, you know, what can you see this team continuing that and making something? He said, absolutely. And Vasquez has been around a long time. This is his 13th year as a college baseball coach. This is his 10th year at Alabama State. He's about to win at some point, if not this weekend, you know, early next year. He's going to win, his 200th game. So he's been around, and he understands the game. And I expect, you know, I just expect this to be a good game. But again, they played them tough up here last time. They were up here back in February, and I know that was a long time ago. But, you know, I'm watching some of these games. And I'm seeing some of these things. We've already mentioned Milwaukee and what they're doing with Auburn. I don't expect Auburn to lose that game, but
1: it's 5-0 now. By the way,
0: 5-0.
1: Yeah, they've added another run. Well, they scored a run in the second now. On a they had a double, and they had a bunt single. I'm sure they were trying to sacrifice a runner over, and. And got a single. You know, it's nice to see teams still bunt. And then, and now they've made a change. It looks like Cormier has come in for Auburn. Of course, that name sounds, for Alabama fans, that sounds very familiar. That's Lance Cormier's son, who is playing right for Auburn now. So,
0: yeah, which is kind of different in its own right.
1: But it's 5-0, runners on the corners, and nobody out in the second. Auburn is struggling big time and getting this Milwaukee team out. Now?
0: See, I don't have that up. I'm not able to watch it where I am. So, but yeah, I mean, here you go. This is what I'm talking about as far as tonight is concerned. I expect ASU to play. I won't say Alabama off its feet. Of course, it works the other way as well. You know, Alabama knows what they're up against with Alabama State. They know they almost lost to them early. And they didn't play very well in the time they beat them by 9 runs. So, my question with Alabama is, are they capable of overcoming and doing? I think the answer we know is yes. But you know what? I've said this all year about this team. I don't know what you're going to get. You know, they're the Forrest Gump lights the box chocolates. You just don't know what you're going to get with them.
1: That
0: they
1: is
0: could
1: true.
0: Be as good as anybody in the country, and then they could be very, very average. So, but I expect it to be a close game. They did not face LaBoy in either one of the games, and I believe he I don't know this for a fact, but he's their number one starter, and I expect him to be the one to take the mound tonight. But the fact that Alabama's pitching their number one in Foy says they have a lot of respect for Alabama State, and they feel like they need to get off to a good start.
1: Well, you can look at Auburn. And they did not come in today and act as if, hey, we're going to just pitch anybody to save our arms for the rest of this regional. They took their number one guy, and they got they chased him. He only threw one complete inning, you know, and he's already, you know, he's got 5 runs on the board against him, and I think the runners on the bases are his responsibility. So it was a quick day for him. Yeah, I don't think you take anything for granted out here. You got to go out there and and work. And now, you know, I understand there's some chess game here when you're facing a team you're supposed to beat, and you can do it with your second or third or fourth, maybe down the line guy. But then you can see what happens here with Auburn and say, well, maybe we ought not play any games here. We'll just go out there and let's get the first one as a W.
0: Right. And I look, you don't want to play from behind in these tournaments, because then you start working it. You got to play at least two extra games in order to get back to the regional final. And that's why it's important to win the first one. You can lose the second one. You only have to play maybe one extra game. But if you lose the first game, you could play up to a couple of extra games that you wouldn't normally have to play. And that's a tax on your pitching. And if your pitching ain't that great to begin with, yeah, you're going to run into some problems. And to me, that's going to be the difference in whether or not Alabama State, what they can do. Now, I will say this. They got a young man named James Peterson, who pitched in every game last week in the SWAC tournament. Every game. And some of them was like 4 and 5 innings. It's not like he just came in for an inning. He started one of the games and won that. Then he pitched in relief in 2 other games, and I want to say he pitched at least 3 or 4 innings in each of those. So he's got a rubber arm, and I've seen him pitch, and he's not going to overpower you, but he throws strikes. He comes a little underhanded, not completely, not like Kent Tekulve, if you remember him. It's not that bad. But he's good enough, and he throws strikes. And, you know, if you hadn't seen him, it's going to take you a couple of at-bats to get used to him. Now, whether or not he can do that against Alabama or whoever they play tomorrow remains to be seen. But I expect him, if indeed he doesn't start tonight, which I don't think he is, he'll start tomorrow's game. Now, the question will be, will he be coming in to that game after pitching tonight? And that may have an effect on it.
1: 6-0, by the way. Auburn now trails going into the bottom of the second.
0: Wow. You're kidding me.
1: No.
0: That's crazy. That is ridiculous. I guess, I don't know. Psychology is a big part of sports. That's the dumbest statement I've ever made. But it's true. I mean,
1: no, ask John Smoltz. He'll tell you.
0: Yeah.
1: He got him a psychiatrist to work with him, and it changed his career.
0: I know psychology is true in every sport, but baseball especially, because, you know, in basketball, you make a couple of shots, you're feeling good about yourself, but then you could go cold 5 minutes later. In baseball, if you're hitting the baseball with consistency, and I'm not just talking about 1 or 2 guys, I'm talking about everybody, you don't care who they put on the mound. And then on top of that, if you've got pitchers that aren't throwing strikes or they're struggling to throw strikes and they're leaving the ball up, which a lot of times if a pitcher is not throwing very well, they try to compensate by throwing the ball a little bit deeper, a little bit higher into the strike zone. Well, guess what? Most of these guys know how to hit a fastball. Now, unless they're throwing 100 miles an hour and they can't catch up with it. But, I I'm sure there's some pitchers out there that can do that. But the key to pitching, and you know this, you got a son that pitches. I had one that pitched. It's where you're putting the baseball. It's where you're throwing the baseball. Are you hitting your spots? And if you're throwing it on the corner, maybe you're getting some calls from the umpire that helps you, and you work towards that. But if you're throwing the ball down the middle or you're throwing the ball inside where they can turn on it, you're not going to last. And I wonder if that's what's going on with all the pitching.
1: I don't know. Location, location, location, I hear. It's not just
0: absolutely.
1: In real estate.
0: Absolutely. That is, and that's not easy. I realize I get a little frustrated sometimes when I'm watching teams that I like. And you got, I thought the other night, Iglesias, the closer for Atlanta, who hadn't given up a run all year, and maybe it's unfair to judge him based on one performance, but part of the reason why he struggled so much last season and the season before, he was leaving everything up. And he throws 93, but guess what? These guys can hit 93. You put it in the strike zone, you put it where they can turn on it, they're going to hit it.
1: Yep.
0: And that's what was going on. And finally, he got to the point to where he was nibbling on the corners and got him to chase a few. That's what it is with pitching. You want hitters to go after your pitch, not theirs.
1: No doubt. You're in control, or either they're going to control you. That is definitely true. Well, we need to take a quick break. Graham, we'll come back, talk more about this major upset brewing here in the first game of the regional at Auburn. Again, 6-0 Milwaukee leading the Tigers. They're in the early stages, though, just in the bottom of the second inning. More River Region Sports coming your way.
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0: Red Region Sports continuing on WTLS, Score 94, Fun 101 as we continue monitoring the baseball that's going on today. We got a big day. Of course, we had some softball yesterday for college sports. Alabama with a big victory. And we've got the call me back, Graham. I can't seem to dial the number and talk at the same time. But we got Alabama baseball tonight as the Crimson Tide takes on Alabama State. Graham calling the game on the ASU Network. We've got the Alabama broadcast here from the Crimson Tide Sports Network. 5:45 tonight. And again, the start time is 6 o'clock for the first pitch scheduled today. All right, we got you now, Graham, I think. Back for another segment here before we get to the top. By the way, did you have any guests scheduled for today?
1: As a matter of fact, Mike Tankersley's supposed to be on with me in the second hour.
0: All right, well, I hope we can get this connected. If not, we'll just do it the old-fashioned way. I can run the second hour here from the studio, and we'll connect via these phone lines. But, look forward to hearing Tank and what his take is on the week.
1: He's itching, as always. He's itching to get on here. He says, you know, we do trivia every time we have him on, Tank trivia.
0: Right.
1: And he says he's got some Bob Horner trivia.
0: Oh, yeah. You got to love that. You know, I told you this week, I talked about it some, but, you know, everybody's been playing that clip from him blocking the dugout in the Pascual Perez game, that my first Major League Baseball game. And it's brought back some memories. I saw a clip yesterday that I don't recall seeing. It was a different angle with the people reporting about the game, and I was looking in the stands to see if I saw myself, but I wasn't able to spot myself. It'd been kind of a great thing to see myself at 12 years old, but that's how old I was when I made my first ball game. But Bob Horner, yeah, he's in that old guard of Braves from the early days. So I'm curious to hear what Tank has to say.
1: Yeah, I'm sure he'll have a lot to say. I think I'm a Braves fan. He's a big time Braves fan. I mean, he goes back a little further since he's a little older than me. But he sent me a picture the day that Horner passed away or the day after of Ted Turner. I can't remember who was pouring a drink on the other's head. But it was rather interesting to see it. Let me see if I got my email here. Let me pull it up and see if I can find it. That's one thing that I don't guess I really paid a whole lot of attention to in that relationship was Ted Turner's relationship to Bob Horner. We talked about it, I think, when we were doing our remote the other day. You know, Turner tried to send Bob Horner down, right?
0: Yeah.
1: I think I heard after that it was 1980.
0: Right.
1: Horner wasn't hitting, and Horner refused to go. He said, "I'm not going." He said, "Yeah."

0: not going to blame me for the problems this team is having, even though he hadn't hit very well. And so when I saw this picture, and again, I'm trying to find it here, I'm like, was that maybe was that coming from that? You know how you hold some frustration, or you maybe hold a little bit of a grudge.
1: Yeah.
0: And I wonder if that's what that was.
1: Tim McCarver and Deion Sanders type stuff, right?
0: Yeah. Oh yeah. Yeah. And I don't even know what that stemmed from. I think obviously McCarver.
1: Something was said by McCarver that Deion didn't like. So.
0: Yeah. Well, I was never a big McCarver fan, but I didn't think that was called for. I don't mind saying it. All right, here we go. Yeah, I found it. It is Ted Turner. Actually, he's pouring. I got it totally wrong. He's pouring champagne over his own head.
1: Oh.
0: And Bob Horner's standing right there next to him.
1: Okay.
0: So just forget everything I just said. But it's funny to me. And I realize that you and I, you know, I won't call you old, but I'm old.
1: Might as well call us both old.
0: Okay. We're both old. And I'm reading comments, and I think because of what's happened over the last, you know, couple of weeks with the passing of Turner, the passing of Bobby Cox, and now Bob Horner, I'm seeing so many people from all over the place that are saying, oh, yeah, I was a big Bob Horner fan. I live in Butte, Montana, and I became a Braves fan because of the Superstation. Everybody knew who Bob Horner was, and it was because of Ted Turner and what he did. I don't know if that mattered. I don't know if that made a difference in whether or not Bob Horner got paid more. But I think Bob Horner might be one of the more unsung heroes of Atlanta Braves baseball, even though, and he wasn't bad, but I mean, he was not a superstar. Would you agree with that?
1: In Braves circles, he probably was, but no, I wouldn't say he was a superstar. He was one of their top guys when he was with them, but they were a terrible team most of the time.
0: And that's just it. They weren't very good. And then you had the advent of Dale Murphy that came along about the same time, and he is a superhero. And Murphy probably did more than Horner while they were together with the Braves, but Murphy did more, I think, on the field than what Bob Horner did, but yet you still hear people say, oh, yeah, I love Bob Horner. He was my man. You know, it's kind of like that guy you want to go have a beer with after the game, right?
1: Yeah, I think everybody liked Bob Horner because he seemed to be a tough guy. That's why I bring up that Pascual Perez protection he gave. You know, he's like a bouncer guarding the dugout. He was a hard-nosed player, you know, and that's why people like Pete Rose, you know, diving and just giving his everything he had. So, yeah, I think there's something to be said about that. People like guys like that. They don't like these prima donnas.
0: No,
1: and he was definitely far from that. So,
0: well, and I think I don't remember hearing too many interviews with him, to be honest. He may have had some, but I can't remember him being on, you know, on, of course, and we didn't have, you know, ESPN was still relatively new back then. But I'll make this point. He was 68 when he passed away. That's pretty young.
1: That's
0: pretty young.
1: I think so.
0: And I haven't heard what happened, and not that I need to know what happened. You know, that's pretty close to my age. I'll just go ahead and say it. Not that I'm sitting around saying, oh, great, another one my age has passed away. But that's the other part of this, is that he's not with us anymore, and he was a relatively young guy. I know some of you who are, if you're listening, you're 30 years old, think, you're calling him young? Well, yeah, I have to, because I'm close to that age too. But it was very interesting to watch him play, and again, he was linked to so many things. Unfortunately, you know, the Braves just weren't they weren't very good when he was there. So anyway, give me an update on that Auburn score. You got one?
1: Yeah, let me see where they are now. It's saying in the bottom of third, 6-0. So finally, Auburn kept Milwaukee off the board in the top of the third, and they're batting in the bottom half down 6-0 in that game.
0: Well, I'm just going to make this point. Okay, they kept them off the board, but you know what? They ain't scored yet.
1: No.
0: What's the deal with that?
1: They're not hitting. I was just looking a moment ago. They haven't really done anything at the plate. I know it's still very early in this ball game, but Auburn has mustered no hits through the first two-plus innings. They've gotten one base runner by way of a walk, and that's it.
0: All right, so here's my point. We just talked about it. I don't know anything about I looked up the stats. Gavin, I don't even know how to say his name. Theus?
1: Yeah, I don't know how it's pronounced. I see it, too. I don't know how they say it.
0: No doubt he's their ace. What does that mean exactly? Well, I mean, now, I don't know who they played non-conference and all that, but I doubt he's been in a situation, certainly the circumstances, and he's out there shutting down Auburn through two and a third. Probably not going to last because, you know, you'll get to see him a second time here. Second time through the lineup is when you really find out how good a pitcher is. But his ERA wasn't very good. It was over four, almost five. So he's not exactly a dominant pitcher, at least based on those stats. So what's the matter? Well, he's got confidence. He could throw strikes because they got a 6-0 lead. Now, you got to be careful with that, especially in college baseball. But I'm going to be real curious to see how this goes because that's not an insurmountable deficit for them. But the fact that this team is did you say they had a losing record? Is that right?
1: Yeah, 25-31.
0: Yeah, they got a losing record. I doubt very seriously, and I'm thinking, what conference are they in? Horizon?
1: I
0: don't
1: so.
0: Even know.
1: I don't know.
0: Something that nobody knows. So that says all you need right there. But I don't know. And again, we're probably making too much of this, but yeah, we're watching. We're watching what could be. This would be a huge upset if Auburn does not come back from this. But I feel pretty confident that they will. Just me. So. Anyway,
1: we'll see. Yeah, they got about six more innings to do it.
0: Yeah, well, you know, they can do it. I feel like they can probably.
1: Unless they get run ruled.
0: Well, yeah.
1: 6-0 right now. I mean, it wouldn't take many more runs, and this game's in the books a little early today.
0: Absolutely. And speaking of which, Georgia Tech, I'm looking at scores now, 17-3 over UIC. I guess that's Illinois Chicago.
1: Yeah, I've actually been to the campus.
0: Have you really?
1: I got a hat, yeah, when I was in Chicago. And as a matter of fact, one of our advertisers played ball at Illinois Chicago. He played football. He's from Edgewood, Sam Coleman, the doctor now. He's a dentist.
0: How about that?
1: That is crazy, isn't it?
0: Where exactly is that located?
1: Oh, it's in the heart of Chicago.
0: So it's right in downtown?
1: It's not really downtown. I can't remember the exact location. It's been a long time since I've been to Chicago. But
0: yeah,
1: it's in the city, yeah.
0: Very interesting. I don't think I've ever met anybody that went there to school. So.
1: Well, that's the first I'd met.
0: Yeah. Anyway, they won't be winning today. They're down 17-3.
1: Well, it's not over yet, guys, to the fat lady sings. You know.
0: I hear her humming, though. Tennessee and East Carolina are tied. Wake Forest leads Kentucky by 2. Florida's up 1-0 on Ryder. That's in the third. Let's see. Texas has got a 2-0 lead on Holy Cross. And is anybody else playing? Nope. I think everybody else is still waiting to get started. So SEC not exactly wearing it out here to start this first day.
1: Yeah. We'll see if they can come around. maybe so. You reeling off those scores reminds me of a clip I just looked at. You would love this. I need to send this to you. Somehow stumbled upon it on TikTok. It's old Birmingham TV news. You know, the Channel 6 News is what it was, WBRC.
0: Oh,
1: and
0: okay.
1: It had Eli Gold doing the news. I didn't even realize Eli had done television at BRC, but he had in the late 1980s. And there he is giving the scores. He was given a bunch of baseball scores. But he was a rotund Eli then. Of course, I don't know. I would like to see Eli as a young, thin man. I don't know if he can say that about his adult life, but He was a hefty fellow sitting back there doing the sports. I love those classic clips.
0: Yeah, I do too. I don't know if I want to watch Eli, but I love watching clips.
1: Well, see, I heard him last week. He was doing the ball games for the, you know, the baseball just a couple weeks ago.
0: Yeah. I think I told my story about that.
1: Yeah, he was beyond him to
0: it was
1: how dare
0: him.
1: You ask me to do a game like that. Now he's doing it.
0: Now he's doing it. It's amazing what you do when you have to. You know what I mean?
1: Well, we've all said stupid stuff. I don't know if I've ever been that bold.
0: Well, I it's part of my what I do. I have to say stupid things. I think I'll die if I don't. But anyway, I can't wait when I'm gone. They're probably at my funeral. They're probably going to play a bunch of clips from things that I've said on the air, which.
1: Oh, gosh.
0: I really. everybody. They'll get a laugh out of it, I guess. But I don't know. We'll see. But anyway, all right. So we got Alabama tonight, Alabama State. We'll have what time's the pregame for Alabama?
1: 5:45, 15 minutes before first pitch.
0: 5:45. By the way, yesterday was the first time I have been to Sewell Thomas since they've redone the place.
1: Yeah.
0: Very impressive. Very impressive. They were not allowed to take, ASU was not allowed to take batting practice on the field because it was wet and it was starting to drizzle. So we went to the batting cages. Oh my gosh.
1: Yeah.
0: I can't begin to tell you. I mean, for a college, it's a Division I program. I mean, it looked to me like something pros would have. It was so, so incredible. And then on the back side of it, they had workout areas for anybody who needed, like pitchers that needed to do stretch and bands. And by the way, if you don't know what bands means, like the rubber bands where you stretch them and stretch yourself out. You know, medicine ball, all that kind of stuff was on the far end. And I was just overwhelmed by how nice that place was. Just an incredible place. So I've been to Auburn. I've been to Plainsman Park. And it's nice too, but I have to say I was quite enamored with the place just from walking in and seeing what it was like. So, and I think the players for ASU were the same way. They really had a great appreciation for what they got to be a part of yesterday. So, by the way, and I've got if you want to read a little bit about ASU and how they got to where they are today, put a little story up on RiverRegionSports.com. Shameless plug.
1: No, it's all right.
0: You'll find it. How can it be shameless? It's my show.
1: That's right.
0: Just very impressive, very nice. And if you do come up, if you happen to be coming up to the game tonight, I know there are tickets available. You'll need to go to RollTide.com to buy them online. I don't know what kind of – I think the weather is probably going to affect it a little bit.
1: Yeah. Hopefully not, but yeah, there's a good chance.
0: Yeah. It's cloudy right now. It's overcast. It's not raining. And they're about to get the first game started here.
1: Yeah. South Carolina Upstate and Oklahoma State are starting at 1 o'clock, and it is now 1 o'clock. So they should be starting off right now.
0: And I don't have anything. I'm just kind of looking here. I guess I could pull up RollTide.com. If you want to look at the stats, you can do that. But I expect Oklahoma State to win that game. I didn't realize this is the second straight year though that Upstate has made it to the regional. So if you happen to come up, you'll get a chance to see them play. So anyway, I'm ready. I'm ready to go tonight, and I look forward to being a part of it for the first time in my life. Never called a regional game.
1: I'm excited for you. We'll talk more about it in hour number two. Tank joins us next. Keep it here, River Region Sports.
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3: I'm Ed Donahue with an AP News Minute. Former Attorney General Pam Bondi is before a House committee, and she is defending the Trump administration's release of the case files on Jeffrey Epstein. The process included personal information of potential victims. The ranking Democrat on the Oversight Committee, Robert Garcia, said Bondi says now acting Attorney General Todd Blanche managed the Epstein investigation.
4: All of the mistakes that we saw, the redactions, not protecting survivors, she continues to push that back onto the acting AG, Todd Blanche, who, by the way, was Donald Trump's former personal lawyer.
3: Garcia also said he asked Bondi about her conversations with President Trump.
4: Whether he directed her at any given time on the Epstein files, what he knew, what he asked her to redact or not, and she refused to answer any questions about President Trump.
3: Several survivors of Epstein's abuse are outside the Capitol office where the interview is taking place. I'm Ed Donahue.
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9: For the ninth year in a row, Finland has been named the happiest country in the world. That's according to the World Happiness Report put out every year by the Wellbeing Research Center at the University of Oxford in the UK. Two other Nordic nations, Iceland and Denmark, came in at numbers 2 and 3. Now, having spent quite a bit of time in these countries over my 2.5 decades as a journalist, I can tell you that this is not at all that surprising. There's an entirely different way of thinking in these countries. We before me, you might say. In other words, the mentality is less adversarial and much more, we're all in this together. One other interesting thing that came up was that no matter where someone lived, the more time they spent on social media, the less happy they were. Want to smile? It's simple. Put your phone away for a bit. I'm Dr. Sanjay Gupta, helping you live a better life.
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0: Hour number two, continuing. Michael Butler in the studio, Graham Dunn on location up in Tuscaloosa, and Mike Tankersley joining us as well.
1: Dude.
0: What's up, Tank?
1: How we doing, Tank?
2: Hey, Graham. y'all are scrambling. I was, too. I was in Huntsville about 30 minutes ago, and I knew I was trying to get back to my computer. I had my phone, but went over there, went a little fishing with my little nephew, and had a good time, and left at 12:30, and I got back at 12:01, so I made it.
1: You did. You made it.
2: Yeah, I tried. I was really excited about this one.
1: All right, let's just go ahead and get this out of the way.
2: Yeah.
1: Michael, I don't know if you've seen the score of Auburn's game. It is now Milwaukee 10,
0: Golly.
1: Auburn nothing.
0: Well, I'll ask this. Do you go ahead and scrap it now? Just going to say, let's not throw our guys, let's save them when you're down 10-0.
1: What do you think, Tank?
2: It's a possibility. What inning is it?
0: It's early still. They're in the fourth inning, right? Is that right?
1: Yeah, it's in the fourth, and they're still batting. I mean, this is blowing my mind. I expected more from Auburn than this. And did they ever get a hit?
0: They do have one hit now.
1: They got a hit. So they got a hit. But I don't know what's going on here. They've scored four runs. They, being Milwaukee, have scored four runs in the fourth inning, still batting.
0: You know what it is, guys?
1: What?
0: They're playing the Brewers today. Wrong team showed up. Different Milwaukee.
2: Okay. Yeah. What Milwaukee team are they playing? I mean, isn't there like two or three?
0: The Brewers.
2: I mean, colleges.
1: They're winning this for the old former Birmingham native Charlie Moore, who passed away earlier this week, who played many years for the Brewers. That's what it is. It's in honor of him. Tank, please tell me you remember Charlie Moore.
2: Oh, yeah. Yeah. I thought if that was the case, though, Atlanta would be winning every game. They've had three.
1: That's true. I'm just flabbergasted. Let me see if they've hit. Yeah, let's see. Have they hit any home runs? No, they have not. They got a couple of doubles. But everything is, maybe they have hit a couple of home runs. They got an H out here.
2: This is not the softball tournament you're talking about?
1: Yeah. I realize this is one game and it could all turn around the next time they play, but you know, the Auburn was playing pretty good baseball up until, going all the way back to being swept by Alabama. And I know they lost in the semis in the SEC tournament, but gee whiz, this is kind of crazy.
2: Oh, I mean, all kidding aside, I've not heard of Milwaukee this year, but that didn't mean anything. Last year or year before, Auburn was playing. They got beat by some team out of, I think it was South Carolina, a smaller school, but they were a great baseball team. And Wake Forest had a great team. So, you know, if you don't follow baseball closely, like I do not, to be honest, I mean, I pay a little bit of attention to the SEC, but, you know, if you don't pay attention, there's some small baseball dynasties around, you know, and what it takes, a coach who knows how to recruit and, you know, use the rules to his advantage and go out and get some players. I forgot what that team was in. I think it was South Carolina, but it was somewhere up the coast a little bit.
1: Tulsa, Carolina. Championship last year.
2: You get a couple of pro prospects of pitchers and fill out your roster with some guys who can hit. They don't have to be major league prospects. Just good young college players. And you know you have a lot of those all around the country. Back in Montgomery, I don't know if they still play it or not, but the cable league in the summer, they had college ball players from all around that would play in there, Central Alabama Amateur Baseball League. And they had some semi-pros and some pros. That was some good baseball.
1: And that was the point I was making earlier, Tank, is the fact that baseball is just one of those games where if you get on a roll, especially when you're hitting like they are, and right now they've got, let me scroll down, they got 12 hits. And still batting in the fourth inning. 12 hits in less than 5 innings, that's a lot of hits.
2: And I'm not trying to defend Auburn here, but let me say, if you're Auburn playing Milwaukee in the playoffs, how excited are you? But if you're Milwaukee players and you've had a pretty good, decent season, and all you hear about is the SEC baseball teams, how good they are and how many is in the tournament, you know, hey, we can go out there and play with these guys, and they get a break or two, a couple of hits, and they're going to pour it on if they get a chance. And then Auburn gets punched in the mouth. And, I would not pitch another – if I'm Auburn, I would not pitch another pitcher that could possibly play in the next 2 days.
0: Well, they've got – they're to their third pitcher now. Pulled the plug on Cormier now, and they've gone to Chancellor.
2: Okay.
1: I guess my whole thing is, you may or may not know this, Milwaukee's got a losing record.
2: No, I didn't know that. I told you I didn't know who they were. I didn't even know what city they're based out of.
0: Milwaukee,
2: but I meant because, excuse me. I didn't mean it that way. I meant there are more than one Milwaukee teams in college sports.
1: Anybody know their nickname?
0: Oh, God, no.
1: I don't know. Well,
0: Auburn does now. I guarantee you they know.
2: The Blue Ribbons.
0: Blue Ribbon.
1: Oh, boy. I have a feeling this used to be – would this not be the same school? You know how everybody's getting rid of the state name and just calling themselves the city they're in. Is this the same place that Bruce Pearl, that he coached basketball?
0: No, that was Milwaukee. That was Wisconsin. You're talking about the different Milwaukees. I don't think that's the same one, and I don't believe they dropped to Wisconsin. I'm not sure. Maybe I need to go back and look at this.
1: I'm about to look it up because I'm thinking that they're the same. They got to be –
2: But all those schools, just like Philadelphia,
0: was Pearl's
2: all those
0: not
2: schools
0: Green
2: are good
0: Bay?
2: In basketball.
1: They're the Panthers, by the way.
2: No.
1: I don't know. I'm just flabbergasted. It's one thing to lose. You know, some of these teams, they may have an ace that just blows everybody away. That's not what's happening here. This is just a poor pitching by Auburn, great hitting by Milwaukee. I don't know what else to say. Now, again, Auburn could get hot, score 10 runs in one inning for all I know. I don't know how that's going to work. But this is where I am on all this. This is not a good look for Auburn.
2: No, but if Auburn rallies back, then it's are they in a regional now? They're not in a super regional, are they?
1: Yeah, this is a regional, and this is the first game of the
2: year. I mean, they could turn around and play Milwaukee again, and we'll see what happens.
1: Well, that's just it.
2: There'll be a little bit of motivation on Auburn's part. But
1: here's the problem. You may not play them until you play two or three other games.
2: That's true. Yeah. Loser's bracket's big. I mean, our team's always ran the loser's bracket when I was growing up. You always had to play two or three, you know, games to get back in it.
1: Well, I expect, Michael, you may disagree, but I expect them to come back tomorrow and win or lose. I expect them to play.
0: No, I still think Auburn's probably going to win this thing, even with a loss. But it's not, you know, they leave themselves no room for error now. Because I don't see them coming back from this game now. They're down 10-0.
1: You know, I imagine this changes their pitching. They probably had an idea what they wanted to do with their pitching this weekend. Well, now you can't go out. You've lost your wild card. It's done. You got to go out and pitch this like you're playing. You're playing for your lives because the next loss, if this holds up, is your last. That's it.
2: Yeah, and your pitcher, everybody had to contribute now because you can't come back with I'm assuming he wasn't their ace today because he wouldn't have given up upward to 10 runs or five early, what I understand.
0: No, he was their ace.
2: Okay.
0: Yeah, they've thrown some of their top guys today. It hasn't mattered.
2: Wow.
1: Yeah, I'll be honest. I haven't really looked at Auburn's as far as who they are in the standpoint of their top pitchers. But, yeah, I'm of the opinion that they I don't know. I don't know where they're going to go from here. They've got some other good starters. I don't doubt that. But again, they also, they may still come back and win this game. That's the amazing thing. I wouldn't be surprised if they did.
2: Well, and to your point, Graham, one of your original points, it not being a good look for Auburn. No, it's not. It's just like Alabama against Indiana. Indiana went on and won the national championship, and everybody's still talking about how bad Alabama looks against Indiana. Well, Indiana made everybody look that bad, but it doesn't matter. You're Alabama, and they're Indiana. It's not supposed to be that way.
0: Yeah, that was a statement game.
2: Auburn is an SEC baseball team with the benefit of playing year-round, almost year-round, a lot more than the northern teams can play. And they're playing a team that couldn't be further north if they wanted to be. You know? That's a basketball school. A basketball school without a football team, you know? Yeah. So to get beat, I mean, all the image parts of it, you know, work against Auburn there. But sometimes you get punched in the face, you come back and prove yourself. Auburn will play better in this game, or they'll be. I don't know if they'll come back or not. They may just disperse to vacation or something. I don't know.
1: Well, again, I hate to say it's early, but you are in the fourth inning, and you know they'll get a look at this. Whoever the starter is for Milwaukee, I said his name a minute ago, Thesis or something. I don't know anything about him. I don't know how good he is. Maybe in the last four games he's been unhittable. Who knows? But this is Auburn. This is a team that's considered the top five teams in the country, just based on their seeding alone. And they can't hit him, and their pitchers are getting hit like it's batting practice. And that just blows my mind. But anyway.
2: Here's one more thing. Milwaukee, because of what you just said, Graham, it wouldn't be extremely out of the ordinary if Auburn came back and rallied from a 10-run deficit. But in the back of their minds, they got to be thinking that, so they can't take their best guys out. They can't, you know, they can't coast. You know, if Auburn was up 10-0, they could probably come in with a third of best pitchers and hold Milwaukee off, and maybe, you know, save some innings here and there. I'm not even sure how that works in college baseball.
0: Saving arms. You're not worried about – there are no pitch counts. But, he's only thrown 40 pitches.
2: Yeah.
0: He's thrown 40, and he's almost
2: through the fourth. But he might be their best pitcher, and they would like to – you know, hey, the ideal situation is get out to big lead, save his arm a little bit.
0: You can bring him in maybe late in the – you know, obviously they felt like he was the best guy they had, but you can bring him in maybe in a close situation or something at the end of this regional with a chance to make it. So,
2: right.
0: But 40, let's see, fourth inning, one out, 10-0, Milwaukee leading Auburn, the shocker of the day.
2: So when does Alabama play?
0: 6 tonight.
2: Who are they playing?
0: Alabama State, Tate.
1: Which is where
2: I'm playing?
0: Yeah, Alabama State. That's why Graham's in Tuscaloosa. He's calling the game tonight.
2: They're playing Alabama State. I knew you were in Tuscaloosa for Alabama State. Well, now it makes sense. I was wondering why you were over there. I wonder who was hosting a tournament that Alabama State would be in Tuscaloosa. Well, I guess the obvious.
1: Well, yeah, and so that's just it. How many of these other teams, and I'll include the Alabama State players, are watching this? That's got to be giving them a little bit of confidence, I would think.
2: Oh, yeah.
1: And, I just mentioned the fact that, you know, there's a lot of – the SEC's got several teams playing right now, and none of them are blowing anybody out. In fact, a couple of them are got in tie game. Now, Kentucky has come back and taken the lead on Wake Forest, but you look at that. It would be one thing if it was 3-1 Milwaukee. It's 10-0.
0: Yeah. Well, here's another upset in the making, Graham. South Carolina Upstate's out to an early 2-0 lead over Oklahoma State. You're saying everybody's claiming Okie State's going to win that regional. Well, they better take care of South Carolina Upstate first.
1: Yeah, as a matter of fact, as soon as I get off the air here, we're running over there to try to catch the rest of that game. Look, baseball, Tank, you know this. Baseball is a game where if you get great pitching on one day, you can beat anybody. But you can also find out real quick that if your pitchers aren't on, you can lose to anybody. And I think that's what we're seeing with Auburn.
2: Yeah.
1: So, anyway. But, Tank, I was talking about this. You went to school here, and you covered some Alabama baseball. Have you been to the new stadium? Well, not new. It's the same stadium, but since they've renovated it a few years ago.
2: No. Well, I've been by it, you know, 100 times, but I haven't really gone in and watched the game.
1: Well, that was the first thing, and I didn't even mention this before, Michael.
2: Wasn't that called Thomas
1: Field?
2: It
1: looks like a baseball stadium on the outside. It doesn't look like one.
2: Mm.
1: They've got these facades, you know, like Roman columns or something, and the arch windows. And I think they've kind of built a lot of the new buildings in this on this campus to all look kind of the same, have the same facade. And so when we drove up yesterday, I'm like, this ain't the same baseball field I came to a few years ago. It was a lot more than a few. It was several years ago. But it's very impressive. As I was telling Michael, Tank, it's a very impressive facility.
2: That's good. They ought to try that for basketball.
1: Well, I think they're going.
2: I mean, the last time I saw Moore Coliseum, it looked pretty good. But you know, it's renovating the existing facility. It's not a new one.
0: Now, people are never going to be satisfied until they tear that thing down and build a brand new.
1: And you know what? I had somebody else make this point, but I agree with them. That's a great facility if you're a basketball player. But if you're a fan and you go in there and it's dark and all the lights shine on the court and you watch it on TV and it just doesn't, I don't know. It's not aesthetically pleasant to look at.
2: Well, let me ask you, Graham, this is a serious question and maybe Tim would be better to answer, but you probably know this. Does that facility still have the under the basketball court down at the bottom of the building?
1: As far as I know, but now okay. The other thing is though, they just built a new basketball training facility. I'm sure it's may have more than one court in it.
2: That's really not what I'm talking about. Do the gymnastics still conduct their meets there?
0: Yes,
1: I think so.
2: And the women's basketball. What I'm saying is, they could turn that over to those sports and the women's basketball, and build a whole new facility somewhere else, and not have to worry about, not tearing up the Memorial Coliseum. It's a good facility.
0: Yeah, they're going to want to be in the new arena just like they did over at Auburn. I mean, they.
2: Yeah. Right. Yeah. Well, the women may eventually come over there, but.
0: And they still have Beard Eves for you, so I don't know. I've been hearing about the talk of updating that or putting something new up and see these designs and all, and I'll believe it when I see it finally happen. I assume it's going to happen someday. Is it really going to happen, or are we just talking about it?
2: I don't know, but Neville Arena, it should be in the back of their mind. I mean, it's a smaller, you know, place than the old Coliseum that they used to have, where they had a swimming pool underneath the floor. But that smaller arena is more for basketball. I mean, I enjoyed the three or four games, women's games that I saw over there. I watched the girl here from Arab play several times, went over there, and it was a great facility. And, of course, you've seen it since then with what Bruce Pearl has done with the program, and it's become one of the biggest home court advantages in the SEC.
0: It definitely has. And they don't need a curtain anymore.
2: Yeah, they don't need a curtain anymore.
1: By the way, you know, the Alabama tried using Foster Auditorium. Is that right? Is that the name of it?
0: Yes.
2: Yeah, years ago, yeah.
1: For women's basketball, and they didn't like it. They wanted to be in the regular one, so.
0: Yeah.
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2: Massive crowds now.
1: I have no doubt. Winning solves any problems when it comes to whether or not your arena is sufficient. And it just so happens that Auburn, I'm talking men's basketball because their women's program is not very good. You know, Auburn got Bruce Pearl, started filling up those seats. But you heard, you know, jokingly what Michael said, they had a curtain up in the in one of the end zones to hide the empty seats, and the place still only holds about 10,000, right?
0: It was a little bigger than that.
2: And it was not. It was a multi-purpose place. That's why it wasn't great for basketball. But hey, let's don't laugh too hard at that. The SEC football championship was played in a place that had a curtain in it too. Well, no, that was basketball tournament. SEC basketball tournament. Excuse me.
1: Yeah, I was going to say, yeah. not football.
2: Yeah.
1: Maybe basketball.
2: No, but they needed the whole stadium.
0: Well, I guess we need to hit a break, guys. I'm trying to make these buttons work here.
1: That's fine.
0: I've been told, Tank, and I get to hear it every week, that you've got a great trivia question for at least one or maybe more, possibly even with Bob Horner involved. So I'm curious to hear this. Yes. All right.
2: Yes.
1: And I got an update. Auburn has scored.
0: They're on the board. Uh-oh. Here comes the comeback. Here comes the comeback.
1: Here it comes. Just be ready.
0: Well, it's 10-3 now.
1: Yeah.
0: That changes things up a little bit.
1: It does.
0: Because there's still a lot of ball to be played. Not even halfway home yet on that one.
1: No, not at all. We'll see.
0: All right. We will take a timeout. More coming up. River Region Sports. Mike Tankersley, our guest, as always, each week. We actually have you on a day late today this week, Tank. But usually on Thursday. But we're glad you're with us. Graham on location getting ready for Alabama baseball tonight. We got more coming up here on this Friday.
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4: With another ARN News update, I'm Leah Brandon. A federal judge says the state of Alabama's use of nitrogen hypoxia to carry out executions is constitutional. The decision was in response to a lawsuit filed by an Alabama prison inmate who argued the method amounts to cruel and unusual punishment. The lawsuit was filed last year by Alabama death row inmate Jeffrey Lee. He is scheduled to be executed on June 11th at Holman Prison in Atmore. Global Alabama-based software giant Octave has made its debut on the NASDAQ stock exchange. The symbol is OCTV. Octave is headquartered in Madison and designs software applications for critical infrastructure systems around the world. It has around 7,200 employees in 45 countries. And the U.S. military has released a statement saying a new three-shot rocket-firing drone has been successfully tested without incident at Fort Rucker. I'm Leah Brandon.
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1: I'm Jessica Ettinger, CNBC. Wall Street's in the green this afternoon. The major average is building on the record highs they opened with. It's the final trading day of May. Stocks are on pace for a winning month. The Dow soaring up 381 points. It's being led higher by shares of IBM, which were up 10% this afternoon. Salesforce is up 9%. The S&P 500 index up 24 points. The NASDAQ up 87 points. Shares of Dell Technologies, they're up 30% this afternoon. Micron up almost 5%. And shares of NVIDIA are up 0.75%. Investors are optimistic after oil prices dramatically pulled back that the U.S. and Iran will get another 60-day ceasefire. And this could lead to the end of the war, which is beginning its fourth month. Oil down 20% since its peak. Jessica Ettinger, CNBC.
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0: River Region Sports. And, you know, having some fun during the break. Tank's already started some trivia questions on former Braves broadcasters, Bob Horner and such. And he's got some more now for everybody to hear as we welcome back in Mike Tankersley with Graham Dunn. Yeah, go ahead.
1: I'm sorry. I didn't mean to interrupt you. I'm dealing with two people now. And I'm not as good.
0: I know
1: as
0: it. It's weird with three of us at the same time.
2: Okay, go ahead, Tank.
1: All right. Well, Bob Horner died this week, and my trivia question is that. But first of all, I want, and he's just an encyclopedia of trivia questions. And I'll answer these first few before he started. He was the first overall pick in 1978. He was the only Brave ever to go straight from college to the major leagues. He played in 89 games in 1978. Hit 23 home runs and knocked in 63 RBIs, and he won the Rookie of the Year over a future Hall of Famer.
0: Oh, so that's the question. Who was the guy he beat that was the Hall of Famer?
1: He was playing for the Padres at the time.
0: Rookie. I got an idea, but I'll let Graham go first.
1: All right.
2: It was 1978.
0: I'm going to say Garvey. I'm going to say I was going to give you the first, but I was going to say Steve Garvey. I don't know if he started in 78 or not.
1: There was a lot of controversy about it because they thought he should have got it because he was a phenomenon, not a great hitter. That ought to give it away right there. But Horner only played 89 games. That's roughly just short of half of the season.
2: He got there at the end of the college baseball season and picked up where he left off.
1: Ozzie Smith.
0: Oh, Ozzie was a Padre first, wasn't he?
1: And he went to the Cardinals and became.
0: How about that?
2: He was with the Padres.
0: That's what he said.
2: Oh, I thought you said he was with the Cardinals.
0: No, he was later.
1: No, he went to the Cardinals and became a Hall of Famer.
0: Obviously.
1: But he was a pretty good player. He was a pretty good player as a Padres. He hit better as a Cardinal later on. And one we were talking about in the break, just to catch everybody up, the four home runs, which were hit. Oh, and about 38, I haven't looked at it. I don't have a calendar in front of me. But in about 38 days, it'll be 40 years since he did this. 40 years. Now,
2: has anybody
1: that makes me feel old. Huh?
2: Has anybody done it since?
1: For the Braves? Nobody's done it for the Braves, no.
2: For anybody?
1: Yes. Here, listen to this. Anyway, the four home runs were called by Ernie Johnson Sr., Skip Carey, John Sterling, who now has at least two home runs that were bigger than anything he did with the Yankees. No, that's not true. And then Pete Van Wieren. But, yeah, when Bob Horner hit four home runs, he was the only player in Major League Baseball to have a four-homer game in the 1980s. When he hit it, he was the 11th player all time to do it. Now there's 21. There was three players that did it last season. So there's been 11 since then, including three in 2025.
2: Well, and now that you said that, I remember one of them was Kyle Schwarber.
1: Yeah. And he did it against Braves.
2: That's how I knew.
1: Yeah. But Horner's the only Atlanta Brave to ever do it. But another Brave did it. You want to hazard a guess?
0: Oh, you mean four homers in a game, huh? Okay.
1: Yeah. Well, he's a Milwaukee Brave, I can tell you that.
2: Boston.
1: Who? Well, I think it was Milwaukee.
2: Probably Milwaukee.
1: I think. He could have played with Boston, but I think it happened when he was with Milwaukee.
0: You talking about Hank Aaron?
1: No, Joe Adcock.
0: No.
1: So I remember that, but I followed the Braves when I was young. I collected the baseball cards. I have a Joe Adcock. I had one because of him.
2: I was going to say, I think we talked about him.
1: I think he's also the one that broke up Harvey Haddock's no-hitter. Aaron passed the runner, and it ended up being a two-run double instead of a grand slam.
2: So can I give you
1: 12th inning.
2: Part three of Joe Adcock's history? You know where he went to college?
1: No.
2: Vanderbilt.
1: Oh, gosh. And I had a Okay. Well,
2: I'm sorry. He pitched. He hit like four home runs against. He played at Louisiana State. He's from Louisiana. That makes sense because he's from Louisiana. So.
1: Okay.
2: Well,
1: two other things about Horner. Did you know he was the first Golden Spikes Award winner in college baseball?
2: So that was the first year they had it?
1: Yep.
2: I did not know that.
1: He hit 58 in one season. Was it one season or a career? Well, God, he had 23 for the – surely it was one season. It's no longer the record in college, but at the time it was the record. He's also a member of the College Baseball Hall of Fame. But now, here's the actual trivia question. You ready?
2: I'm ready.
1: All right. He hit four homers in the game. Three of them came off one pitcher. If you can name him, you're great. But the fourth pitcher was a very good pitcher. Of course, and I can go ahead and tell you, it was Montreal Expos who he hit it against.
2: I was about to say, I couldn't even remember the team he did it on.
1: Yeah. But this guy was a future Brave. Andy McGaffigan gave up the first three. Of course, Braves lost 11-8, per usual. But the last one came off against a future Brave pitcher, who I don't think he's in the Hall of Fame, but he got over 300 career saves.
2: Right. So your question is, who did he hit the fourth one off of?
1: Right.
2: He
1: picks for the Braves.
2: Here, Michael, if you've got an answer.
0: You going to give an answer?
1: No.
0: And it would have been a 1980s pitcher, ended up having 300 career saves, but he was with the Expos when he hit that homer off of.
1: Yeah. And he was a future Braves pitcher.
0: Suter or whatever? Didn't he pitch with the Braves? Bruce Suter?
1: Yeah.
0: Is that the guy?
1: I don't think he pitched for the Expos.
0: Yeah, he was with the Cardinals or something, wasn't he? For some reason, I thought he might have pitched in Montreal. Well, apparently that's not the answer then.
1: Jeff Reardon.
2: I have no idea.
0: Jeff Reardon, he says.
1: Jeff Reardon.
2: Oh, Jeff Reardon. Oh.
1: Yeah.
2: I forgot that Jeff Reardon pitched for the Braves.
1: Yeah, he got at the end of the season. I think he got three wins and three saves. So
2: okay.
1: It wasn't – I mean, and you know, I think he – I don't – I'm not even sure if he played in the postseason. It might be one of those guys where they picked up at the last – you know, the last – just to win the pennant. You know,
2: yeah.
1: I didn't look that far up. That's who the guy was. I didn't get it either. So I don't know if Graham's got one or not.
2: I've got one, but it's not about the Braves or Bob Horner. And it's actually one I'm going to give you part of the answer, and you can guess the rest.
1: Okay.
2: And I'm going to the NCAA baseball tournament since I am in Tuscaloosa and I am covering tonight's game with Alabama and Alabama State. Alabama, the state of Alabama, is one of three states that has five teams total, five from one state in the NCAA regional. Can you name the other two states?

0: You're counting Milwaukee twice, right?
1: Yeah, yeah. If it wasn't Texas, I'm not really sure. I guess Florida could. Florida's good. Florida.
0: I'm sorry. You know what?
1: What?
0: I am incorrect. It is Texas. Texas was the.
1: Oh.
0: I looked it
1: well,
0: up.
1: Well, I didn't know that. I just thought
2: crap.
1: It was...
2: Crap.
0: Now, the part two of the question is: can you name the five schools from the state of Alabama that are playing in the region? We don't count Auburn because they're not playing very well. So you know, it's really only
2: 11-3 now.
0: 11-3.
2: Yep. Milwaukee got a run back after they gave up
1: three. That's because Auburn listened to us and took out their good pitcher.
2: That's right.
0: I guess so.
2: Wasn't pitching too well.
1: Well, I know.
0: Three of them. You got Alabama and Alabama State playing tonight, and Auburn's playing right now. So who are the other two?
1: Well, I'm going to take a guess. UNA made it.
0: No. Nope.
1: Jack State.
0: Jack State did, yes.
1: South Alabama?
2: No.
0: Nope.
1: Troy?
2: Yeah.
0: Troy. There you go.
1: Yeah, I did. I still get Troy's stuff, and I saw that they had advanced from. They didn't win their tournament, though, did they? Or did they?
0: No. In fact, I think we found out they were considered the last team in.
1: Okay.
0: Which has all the Mercer fans on
1: hand. All right.
0: But, yeah. So, five. But that's impressive. That right there is five teams from this state to be in the regionals. I think it's pretty impressive.
2: Oh, damn.
1: Yeah.
0: Despite how bad Auburn's playing today. That's still impressive. But, yeah, I don't know, but I thought that was pretty neat. That was a pretty – it wasn't as intense of a question as I normally ask you, so.
1: Yeah, that's pretty good.
0: Keep it on task, if you know what I mean, so.
1: Yeah.
0: Do we need to take a break, Michael?
2: We can, or we can just go on and roll to the top. It's up to you.
0: Well, I don't want to hurt anybody's feelings. So,
2: yeah.
0: Tank, what else you got today that you want to share?
1: Oh, yeah. All right. Well, first of all, I continue to talk about the Braves, but and they haven't played as well since we talked about them last week as now. But what I like about the Braves, and I get so frustrated with these fans that their football fandom, like at Georgia and Alabama, and I guess Auburn too to some extent, that rubs off on them. It's like, you know, they got to win every game, and they're just not going to do that. And early in the season, they kept pitching Aaron Bummer. Well, they wanted to make sure he was on track to help them, but they just couldn't get anybody out. Well, don't complain about what Aaron Bummer does in April and May. Now he's gone, which is good. I think the team that picked him up after that's already cut him. But they've got these pieces. On the, you know, I read about people wanting to cut Grant Holmes. People want him to trade Sean Murphy. Wait a minute. When Sean Murphy comes back, they don't have to have him back right now. It helped they had him back with Drake Baldwin being out. But Grant Holmes could be a great middle reliever. Mateo is playing shortstop. You don't want him to be your starting shortstop, but he's a speedster. And he's hitting like crazy right now, playing several different positions. I'd say Dubon, beyond Drake Baldwin, has been their MVP. And have you seen him play left field? My goodness. I thought he was a shortstop, but he plays left field. Anyway, I just think they've got so many pieces that will come in handy before the long season and then the playoffs come apart. I really like the construction that's been done to this team, especially after last year. Now, they've had some breaks. Ozzie Albies has turned it around. But anyway, there was one other two other teams. The one I wanted to talk about, two other teams that have caught my eye. The Chicago White Sox, they've really got some good young pieces, and they got lucky with the guy, I guess Japan Slugger. You know, a lot of people said he's going to be the biggest bust, and he wasn't. Murakami or something like that. Anyway, the White Sox have been a surprise. Have y'all seen how well the Nationals have been playing?
0: Well, they're a good hitting team. They're a pathetic fielding team.
1: They are.
0: And
1: they're also in second place.
0: Do you think they're going to stay there?
1: No, I'm just saying. My point is, you know who their manager is?

0: I don't even know his name, but he's a young guy. I know that.
1: You probably couldn't name five of their starting fielders, to be honest, either. You know, but they've got that. Dylan Cruz is a great player, and Abrams at shortstop. Now, he's going to be a great player. In fact, the Rays were thought to be able to maybe go get him because he's not polished yet. But their manager is 33 years old. His name's Blake Batera. He's the youngest manager since Billy Hayward managed them Twins back in 94. That was a joke. Little Big League.
2: I know what you mean. Little Big League.
1: Actually, the youngest Bionic before that was the youngest before that was a Twins manager, actually, Frank Cosilli, I think 1972. But, his pitching coaches, how has he even got to but I've noticed his managing. He started the guy against Atlanta, and the three innings went by, he replaced his pitcher because Atlanta had stacked their lineup the other way. I mean, he does things like that. He's kind of progressive, and I think when he gets a better team around him, I'm not saying this year's team will be that, but he's got to play a pretty good baseball. They're playing 500 baseball.
0: Yeah, I think they benefited, though, from everybody else not playing very well. I'm just going to say that because
1: – Well, they're in the same division with the best team in baseball. That's one of their opponents. I'm just saying. Now, Pittsburgh has done well, and they're in last place in their division, but they're 3.5 out of first, or last I looked.
0: Can I go ahead and put it down that you're expecting Washington to finish ahead of the Phillies?
1: No, Philly's already caught them. The Mets won't catch them.
0: I think Washington is right now is the third best team in that division. I don't know how much further ahead they are than the Marlins. I think the Marlins have better pitching, but they don't hit the ball as well as Washington.
1: Yeah.
0: But you know how I am. I've already said it once today on the show. I'm going to take pitching over hitting anytime.
1: Yeah. Well, I'm not really looking at this year. I'm just looking. The Nationals got a young manager. They've got some good young talent, a lot of which came over because they made some savvy trades with their previous general manager, trading Juan Soto, getting about five pieces. I think four of them still there. They traded Anthony Rendon, who's turned out to be the biggest. He's still on contract and still not playing. He played third base for the Washington Nationals in their World Series. He might have signed as a free agent. Of course, the Angels need to quit signing free agents. They're just terrible at it.
0: And
1: they still need to trade Trout.
0: You think they will?
1: No.
0: I'm not sure they're going to.
1: I don't either. And now who wants him?
0: Well, if you can get a good deal for him, if you say, hey, yeah, I'll take him, I'll take him off your hands.
1: That's what I'm saying. Two years ago, you could have got five prospects for him. Now you probably need about two.
0: Right. No, I agree with you. I think he's seen his best time, but I'd still take him.
1: That's the decision they made, and they held on to Pujols till the very end. Some team they were talking about, I forgot who it was, but I got a great trivia question for next week. I just forgot it, and I forgot. I know the answer of it, but I can't remember the question.
2: You're like a Jeopardy guy.
1: But, the Angels are now playing better. Have you seen it? You notice Vaughn Grissom, the Boston got rid of him and he signed with the Angels. He's batting third for him now. He had a grand slam the other night. They called him Grand Slam Grissom. He had two RBIs last night. He's hitting third for him. We all thought he was a good hitter, when he was with the Braves. I don't know what happened to him, but he's now come back around.
0: Some guys are just late bloomers.
1: Yeah. The Braves got sale for him, so he's contributed to this team.
0: Yeah, but that's the thing about Major League Baseball. It's really three seasons in one. It's the first part, the first 30 games, and then you get the summer when it starts getting hot, the ball travels better. Pitchers and the good hitters
1: figure out what they've been doing
0: exactly.
1: Wrong.
0: They've seen these pitchers. They know what they're going to get. All that. So yeah, I think the Braves are certainly very good, and part of we talk about the runs that they're scoring, but the fact is, you know, they lost the series to Washington. They only gave up 5 runs. They lost because they hit it or lack of it. That's not gonna matter, you know, as you get deeper into the season. So,
1: you've got to overcome it. I understand, but don't think the Braves haven't had their share. Their pitching staff was in disarray again this year at the beginning, but now they've got Schellenbach, I don't know why I won't call him Schellenberger. Schellenbach and Hurston Waldrop, they'll be coming back in about a month.
0: Yeah.
1: So there's some else. And they're going to get Murphy back in a month. And they'll go from having 0 catchers to 3 then, I guess. They've already gotten contributions from Jonah Heim. And you know, Yastrzemski hasn't played like they hoped he would, but he's a clutch player. He'll have some big hits for the team down the stretch. I can envision this. And Dominic Smith is just coming to his own. He was a great prospect at one time 8 years ago with the Mets, and now he's coming through with it. You know, he plays first base, but he's never going to play in Atlanta because not only is Olsen. Oh, by the way. The Olsen trade's looking pretty good right now. Or trade off.
0: It was already looking good.
1: Freeman won 2 World Series. I'm glad for it, you know. And the Dodgers, I don't blame them for signing him, you know. But I don't blame AA for not breaking the bank. I mean, he didn't break the bank for Dansby Swanson. He didn't break the bank for Josh Donaldson. He didn't do it for – and the Braves have maintained – except for last year, have maintained a very good program through the years. That's what Bobby Cox did. Sir Holtz and Bobby Cox did for Atlanta. Yeah, they only won 1 championship, but they won 14 straight division titles, too.
2: Well, Tank, we'll pick it up next week. Graham, have a great broadcast tonight. Enjoyed it. Enjoy your weekends.
0: Thank you, guys.
1: All right.
0: Thank you, Tank.
1: Talk to you next week.
2: All right. Y'all have a good one, folks. Thanks for listening. We'll talk to you next week. Enjoy your weekend as well.
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4: I'm Ed Donahue with an AP News Minute. Former Attorney General Pam Bondi is before a House committee, and she is defending the Trump administration's release of the case files on Jeffrey Epstein. The process included personal information of potential victims. The ranking Democrat on the Oversight Committee, Robert Garcia, said Bondi says now acting Attorney General Todd Blanche managed the Epstein investigation.
5: All of the mistakes that we saw, the redactions, not protecting survivors, she continues to push that back onto the acting AG, Todd Blanche, who, by the way, was Donald Trump's former personal lawyer.
4: Garcia also said he asked Bondi about her conversations with President Trump.
5: Whether he directed her at any given time on the Epstein files, what he knew, what he asked her to redact or not, and she refused to answer any questions about President Trump.
4: Several survivors of Epstein's abuse are outside the Capitol office where the interview is taking place. I'm Ed Donahue.
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11: 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Game 7. That is what we are now getting. That staggering 20-0 run the Spurs had last night in the third quarter completely turned the game on its head versus the Thunder. SGA and the Thunder are facing a grueling 48 minutes to save their season now because San Antonio has all of the momentum heading into a winner-take-all Game 7. I'm Maddie Bates.
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18: The throwback experience, I suspect, would be appropriate, but we just aren't getting this coming season. It is The Chuck Oliver Show. And we've got a wonderful lineup of guests today, courtesy of Heath Klein and the Rolodex to the Stars. Our truest reporter for the Alabama Crimson Tide, from On Three, it's Bama Online, Charlie Potter. He's going to join us, talk to Charlie, since we cut the ribbon on this show back in 2014. So it's always good to have Charlie on. Always great information, insight to the Alabama program. And so what will we talk about? Well, of course, hey, what's up with the quarterbacks? And nothing is up since, I don't know, the end of spring practice. But is there any sort of evolving idea within the building or within Charlie Potter's gray matter about that position? Ryan Coleman-Williams, if I say Ryan Williams again, Ryan Coleman-Williams, he is making news anytime he does. He had a tuna melt for lunch. It's in the news. But he's also decided to at least put forth as much as you can in the month of May, team leader and follow me and all the right things. So we're going to talk about that. Kalen DeBoer, his improvement from 1 to 2, and what about from 2 to 3? So all that ahead with Charlie Potter. One of my favorite guests every week during the season, but Chuck, it's May. One of my favorite guests every week during the season, we're going to have him on today. Pick Six Previews is where you'll find him, Brett Ciancia. So he does, it's up close and personal. It's hands-on. It is first hand information, combos that he has with coaches and a bunch of other folks. And so he's talked to probably, oh gosh, I don't know, 50 coaches so far. And we're going to talk a little bit about the ACC, Rhett Lashley, Jeff Brohm, some of the coaches who we don't look at their roster and situation as favorably as we do Miami, but Miami wasn't either of the teams in Charlotte last year. So there's a lot of positive happening in the ACC as far as there could be a program that pops up, has that toast season. There we go, out of nowhere. And it could be Miami plus one in the playoffs. So we'll talk about some of those teams as well as the other folks that he's been able to talk with so far. Brett always does a wonderful job breaking down information and what really matters. And so we're going to look forward to talking to Brett. Hadn't since the end of the season. It's going to be real good to catch up with him. Colby Crawford, 247 Sports. Been on Virginia Tech's beat for a minute. He's with Knowles 247 now, so that's going to be awesome. We're going to just catch up with everything going on with Virginia Tech and James Franklin because there's so much going on with them as well. And so Colby Crawford does a great job, 247. He's going to be here in hour two. When I say there's a throwback experience, I suspect would be appropriate, but we just aren't getting this coming season. Y'all remember Nick Fitzgerald? Big guy, quarterback, Mississippi State. Well, all of that is accurate. If he was in a police lineup, you would go, yep, that's him, that's Nick Fitzgerald. All of that is true. So we remember him. Do we remember he led the SEC in total offense? No, yeah. He also led the SEC in rushing touchdowns and 100-yard rushing games. If we go back in time and we look at the 2016 Southeastern Conference season, now, what did the team achieve? What was the outcome? What was the bottom line result from Nick Fitzgerald and his time there? That's some exciting games. That's kind of what it is. But it didn't equal ultimate success. There were some moments prior with Dak Prescott, but that was prior. In 2016, year in which Nick Fitzgerald put up just crazy numbers, everything I just said, was that the salad days of SEC running backs? Probably not, but it was still a whole bunch of impactful guys. I mean, Darius Geis led the SEC with 1,387 yards rushing, averaged 7.5 yards a carry, had 15 touchdowns. Nick Fitzgerald was within 12 yards of leading the SEC in rushing that year, and he had more rushing touchdowns and averaged over 7 yards a carry himself. So, like, that was real work. It wasn't just because, oh, it was a down year. I don't know that it was a down year. It wasn't full of all-time greats at the top of the East. I mean, it wasn't Darren McFadden and Bo Jackson and Herschel. Still Southeastern Conference, and that dude did more than anyone else. So what did it equal for Nick Fitzgerald? Well, he got a cup of coffee with Tampa, and then maybe he spoke some French. I can't believe, or maybe he played in the indoor league. I think he was with the league that shut down. Was it the AAF that shut down during COVID, maybe? Maybe that was it. I'm not going to swear to any of it. But it didn't equal a whole lot of paychecks for Nick Fitzgerald, but I don't care about that. That's not my point. We talk college football, and Nick Fitzgerald, all-time great. Absolutely. And Mississippi State lost a bunch of games with that guy. They really did. That may be Kamario Taylor and the pass-fail scenario for Jeff Lebby is Taylor needs to have that kind of impact as Nick Fitzgerald a decade ago. See, in 2016, the Mississippi State team, the fan base, the program, the head coach, all of this, they were just removed from Dak Prescott and being the first ever number one team in the playoff era for the first 5 weeks, I believe it was. Orange Bowl for New Year's, all of that. Not like Shreveport on the 22nd. not even Atlanta New Year's Eve. They've done some good things and fun things, and they've also run through the snow at the Independence Bowl. But they've done some fun, exciting, sunshine-filled things when it comes to bowls with Mississippi State. They ain't been in Miami much, and they were. So that was the water Mississippi State was swimming in. And then came 2016. Well, what the Bulldogs, so I told you what Nick Fitzgerald achieved. What the Bulldogs achieved with a guy who statistically was more impressive than Dak at that position. Well, team achieved less, that's for sure. They had individual moments, but it never got back to the heights, and it certainly didn't in his first year in 16 when he just blew up all the statistical categories. I think that the throwback experience that would be entirely appropriate is State wins maybe 5 games again this season, and Jeff Lebby continues to be the coach because, well, we know he's doing a good job. Now, there's backdrop, details, context, all of it. I swear there is. And it's the SEC. The point is to win. That's why you're out there. You win or you don't. So I want you to know I've got a full picture of this. The point is to win. The throwback experience is we didn't really win, but we think we've got the right guy. And so we're moving forward. Never met Bob Woodruff, but he apparently was one heck of an athletic director. And he also was good enough as a coach. And he'd worked with Bobby Dodd and Earl Blake, going way back into the 40s, okay? And so then he gets a shot at Baylor, and he has some success. Then he gets hired at Florida in 1950, and Bob Woodruff is the coach for the next decade. Now, I'll just give you the losses, okay? 5 losses, 5 losses, 3 losses, 5 losses and 2 ties, 5 losses, 6 losses, 3 losses and a tie, 2 losses and a tie, and then his final 2 seasons were both 4 losses and a tie. Playing 10 or 11 games at the time, it was a really, really rough decade. He got to keep being coach because they looked at him and said, we know he's a good coach. We don't do that anymore. There is no more runway on the exit the way that, I don't know, Charlie McClendon may have gotten back in the day, the way coaches at Mississippi State may have gotten. Well, they shouldn't have it. Mike Leach's final team won 9 games. Yes, he did. The first 7 of those 9 were against teams who all finished with 7 or fewer losses, and 4 of them had losing records. So I'm not taking anything away from him. He did win. There was context. There was backdrop. There were details. That's what I was saying. Well, the throwback experience is that's all we do. We judge Mike Leach and what happened with Pirate, and especially with the tragedy at the end. We just judge it on a raw number. And because of the Southeastern Conference, I can kind of get that. I really do. But the throwback experience is for an administration, like not just guy on the radio or State fan working his 8-to-6 every day. The throwback experience is you have a vote on these things. You're in the room and really believe, and the program believes, that you've got a good coach who is doing likely the best he can. Not the best 2011 Nick Saban could do. Not what Lane Kiffin could do right now. The best that a coach probably could do at Mississippi State, and certainly the best he is, and he's a good coach, and he's doing a quality job. Are you supposed to want more? Yes. But, again, back to the Nick Saban in 2011, is like Urban Meyer's not available. It can't be 2021 again, and you hire Kirby, and he puts together a team like that. Can't do that. So I'm not saying be satisfied with a losing record. because what I believe is going to happen, I'll describe, if you're thinking, Chuck, you condoning losing, you're going to be okay with losing, you're folding your arms and going, yeah, I'm good with that, I'll talk. No. Let me ask it a different way. Jeff Lebby goes 5-7, and like they did last year, and he gets fired. They decide, all right, that's enough, we're moving on. What happens next? What realistically happens next for the program? Kurt Cignetti, nah. What realistically happened? We all want to cite now that Indiana happened. It was real, yeah. The greatest exception in the history of maybe sports on a season championship basis, yes, that occurred. I need to see it occur more than one time. It was magical stuff. Had a great defense and a Heisman-winning quarterback. That's a recipe for success. I don't know if it's a recipe for undefeated national championship success, but boy, they made that work. You know, 16-0. So that was real. I don't know if it's realistic. So problem for Jeff Lebby, and I think for the Mississippi State fan base and for some of the players. Like, the reason this is on my mind, I was looking at in-state recruiting and who's hosting who this weekend, and State of Mississippi's got a pretty good crop. And I was like, none of this matters. We're not in I'm thinking Jeff Lebby last night and today, because we're not in a recruit the homegrown kids, redshirt them, and develop them. Like, that's not the environment we're in. We're in the import Anthony Evans and he blows people up environment. We're in the import Brendan Thompson and he peels the top off every secondary in the conference environment. Like from day one, not let's recruit the three-star, build him up physically, coach him well. Boy, he's got that stock block down. And then in a couple of years, all right, but that's not where we are. Even freshman wide receivers who like blow up halfway through the year, and we've seen that before. Because it's going to take them a second. It didn't take Anthony Evans anytime. It didn't take Brendan Evans anytime. That's where we live right now. So you can't hire Saban or Kiffin or whatever. Is the guy you do have part of the problem of not winning more or part of the reason you're winning as much as you do? I believe Lebby's in that second group, and I wish that was the measuring stick because it was at one point. Now, problem, athletic directors, school presidents, governors, Jeff Landry, they don't actually have to improve the program through a coaching change. That's not the real goal. Do you know, they say it is, and they may think it is, but they win no matter what, because one of the real goals for that person is to show that he or she cares as much as anyone and is demanding improvement. So we have change now. And, okay, well, that person did his or her job. And then the new coach did. Now, eventually, it flows up and et cetera. But they don't have to actually get it right. In the interim, they win whether the coach wins immediately or doesn't. Jeff Lebby's not going to win immediately or probably into this season. He may be the right guy. So when I was looking at that, I was like, great, have all these three stars and four stars on campus and maybe get some commitments the May 29th through the – it's starting. Like this weekend, who's the official visitors? And I was like, yeah, this is impressive. None of this matters for Jeff Lebby. None of it. And as we've seen, you can have Nick Fitzgerald. And as far as the wins and losses, it's not a cinder block on the scales to have a kid like that. So he's in a really, really tough spot. But it is a big on-campus recruiting weekend for the Bulldogs. All right, short break, and he's not jumping into it next.
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18: Mississippi State gets a visit from DeJuan Yarborough this weekend. That was one of the headlines I was reading. Chuck Oliver Show here. We're talking college football. That was one of the headlines or subjects I was reading about. I don't know about DeJuan Yarborough, except I do now. He's 16 years old. He might be 17, but he's 16. He's 6'5", 340 pounds. He's a guard who plays out in Arizona in high school. He's about to be a senior. He's still a junior right now. He's going to be a senior starting in a couple of months. He'll be on campus, and it's a big deal. I mean, like, physically it's a big deal, but also it's a big deal. Everybody always obsesses about recruiting in the trenches, and so there's a huge, a four-star kid, mountain of a man. He's got offers from Florida State and Washington and all kinds of schools who have recruited him. He's originally from Minnesota. He's just this big. He's 16. When I was 16, if someone was 6'5", 340, he wasn't my peer playing high school football. He was on my TV wrestling for the Intercontinental Championship. Or I don't know, like protecting a rock star at the party. He wasn't thinking about, man, Algebra 2, that's going to be tough. So that's one of the stories, though. Dejon Yarbrough on campus this weekend, which I bully for Jeff Lebby, and I mean that. But I don't know, unless he can step in and play right now, whatever Dejon Yarbrough was going to cost Mississippi State, best you can, and maybe you swung and didn't get him, best you can, get yourself a grown man, not a 16 or 17-year-old. Don't, that's not really the era we live in. That's just the reality. And Jeff Lebby, I don't know if he's going to be around for the recruit, redshirt, and develop portion of this. What's up, Heath?
1: All right, Chuck, so Cody Campbell in the news again. Can't get enough of Cody Campbell in our lives.
18: Oh, yeah, he's throwing down cash.
1: Yeah, in this case, Sark made the comments that he made that had alluded, without directly saying Texas Tech. Most people did not exactly have trouble putting the dots together to conclude he was referring to Texas Tech when he said that Texas could win their conference with their twos and threes, but they would probably wind up winning their conference that year. And so Texas Tech, of course, took the opportunity here to seize the spotlight again. And so they're saying, well, hey, we'll buy out the Texas State and Abilene Christian games. Texas State's their opener. Abilene Christian is the Texas Tech opener. We'll pay the buyout for both games, and we'll you here in Lubbock, or we'll play you at AT&T. Notice they do not say we will play you at Austin. If you really want to try and sell this bid as anything other than the theater that it is, you should say we'll play you in Austin, because that would be checkmate in terms of saying we'll give you a better opponent on your schedule, and you'll still get your home game that you have promised your boosters. Not a single booster you have will object to the idea that that ticket is for Texas Tech instead of Texas State. That's different. The obvious answer for Texas to this is, one, we're not looking to change our schedule at the start of June. Sorry. You know, I know it made for a good media stunt, but we're not looking to change our schedule at the start of June. And, oh, yeah, by the way, we owe our fans home games. We can't just say, oh, no big deal, we'll give you back your home game money and go play somewhere else because it makes Cody Campbell feel tough. We can't do that. So, again, it's theater for them. It's theater that I'm seeing and hearing today. Some people who don't pay a lot of attention to college football, oh, I don't see why they wouldn't take it because of the home game. That's why they wouldn't take it. But, Chuck, boy, do I wish Texas would call them on it. I wish Texas would call them on it because, remember, any scenario where they have Brendan Sorsby, any scenario is still going to be one where Sorsby's going to have to sit out some games. Like, there's nobody who thinks Brendan Sorsby plays week one. Like, the best case scenario is that they think, okay, he gets an injunction. Remember, his people already offered the NCAA, well, he'll sit out two games. And the NCAA was like, how about no? So you work out a deal where he sits out a month or 6 weeks just to not have a precedent that embarrasses you if he can get the injunction. Like, that's what they're hoping for. They don't think he's playing 12 or 13 games this year. So you get them without Sorsby, maybe without Hammond. And, oh, yeah, by the way, Chuck, what evidence is there Texas Tech is a great team? Like, who have they beaten? They've won some Big 12 games. They won their conference. Congratulations. They have no out-of-conference wins of note because they don't play anybody out of conference.
18: No, all I've got
1: is, why would they be scared of Texas Tech? It will not happen. I wish it would, because I think they beat them by 30.
18: All I've got is bald face, like black and white on the sheet of paper. Well, hey, they won a conference championship, made playoffs last year. I didn't see Texas do that. That's literally all I can respond with, and that is dripping with context and backdrop and details and all that. It would be $2.4 million total for Texas State and Abilene Christian to take the buyouts and then free up the two teams and then for all that to happen. It's not going to happen, though.
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10: A federal judge says the state of Alabama's use of nitrogen hypoxia to carry out executions is constitutional. The decision was in response to a lawsuit filed by an Alabama prison inmate who argued the method amounts to cruel and unusual punishment. The lawsuit was filed last year by Alabama death row inmate Jeffrey Lee. He is scheduled to be executed on June 11th at Holman Prison in Atmore. Global Alabama-based software giant Octave has made its debut on the NASDAQ Stock Exchange. The symbol is OCTV. Octave is headquartered in Madison and designs software applications for critical infrastructure systems around the world. It has around 7,200 employees in 45 countries. And the U.S. military has released a statement saying a new three-shot rocket-firing drone has been successfully tested without incident at Fort Rucker. I'm Leah Brandon.
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3: Everything he told you is accurate. We're talking college football all across the network. 9 states, 71 sticks. Been doing it since 2014. Thank y'all for making that true. Weird times in Alabama when it comes to football, and I'm Lord knows all across the sport, but weird times in Tuscaloosa specifically when it comes to college football, and it reminds me in some very distant sort of arm's length ways to when Bill Curry was the head coach there, because the 1989 Alabama Crimson Tide football team was just rocking and rolling along. And they're 10-0, number two in America. And then they lose to Auburn, and then they lose the bowl game, and then Bill Curry's not the coach there anymore after that season. Got him up to 10-0, number two in America, bad ending, and he's out. With about 35 years in the rear view, he probably didn't need to be the coach there at all. But in the moment, it shocked us that that could happen. Kalen DeBoer has led two different programs to the playoffs the last 3 years. That's not nothing. The way the season ended with the 3-touchdown loss to Georgia and then the, 5-touchdown beatdown in the Rose Bowl, nobody's happy about that. They can't be. And they have a really, really good coach. So I'm at a crossroads here. Let's bring on somebody who can open the curtains. Let us see everything from On Three. Bama Online's where you're going to get him, Charlie Potter. Charlie, welcome. How's your Friday?
4: Not too bad, man. Thanks for having me.
3: I appreciate you coming on. The way the season ended, I'm not used to seeing Alabama lose their final two games by 8 touchdowns. But they were in the playoffs, and they actually won a game on the road. So that's not nothing, and I know he's a really, really good coach. What's the satisfaction meter around the fan base?
4: Yeah, I mean, I think it's hot and cold. Like, it kind of depends on who you ask, because I think a lot of people realize that Alabama made it to the SEC championship game, made it to the playoff, won a game, lost the eventual national championship. But it's like you said, it's the way in which they lost some of those games. And you look at the last three games of the season, they ran the ball. You can't even really say they ran the ball. It was really bad. I think their yards per carry average was below one in those three games against Georgia and Oklahoma and Indiana. Now, granted, all three of those teams have top 10 rushing defenses, but you got to be able to run the ball when you need to. And that was something that was lacking last year because they put a lot of pressure on Ty Simpson's shoulders. The run game just wasn't what it needed to be. And there were injuries and a myriad of different things that happened to lead to that. But I think that's something that your fans want to see improve this year, is being able to run the ball, have a balanced offense. They made a lot of changes on the offensive line. But then you lose to Indiana, and then you get a guy in Hollywood Smothers via the transfer portal, but then he doesn't even step on campus as an enrollee because he flips his commitment to Texas for a little bit more money. I think it was kind of like a snowball effect of that and people being upset about several different things. I do think, though, Greg Byrne knows you can't just make a lot of wholesale changes and expect different results. I don't think this is what you're necessarily asking, but I don't think Kalen DeBoer, this is, a make or break year for him. I think he's going to get a couple more because they know that next year's team can be really, really good if they get the kind of retention that they hope to get. But this year's team still has a chance. I think they're going to be a contender. It lies on the offensive line. I know a lot of people want to know what's going to happen with the quarterback. I'm not really worried about the quarterback position. It's can this team run the football when they need to take the pressure off of whoever wins that quarterback battle. So it's the inability to run the football and to do that against elite competition. That's where you really fell off late in the season.
3: So talk this weekend and who will show up. And if you want to, tell any Bama fan listening something shiny and sparkly about Elijah Haven, because he was going to come this weekend, but he pushed it back to next weekend, I think.
4: Yeah, he's at the Elite 11 Finals. He and Trent Seaborn both.
3: That's right.
4: And that's kind of a bummer because you do have five-star wide receiver Monchon Sales on campus. You also have Sonny Gaines, who's, I think, a top 100 wide receiver from IMG. You'd like to have your quarterbacks around whenever those guys are there. But, I mean, I think with Sales, he has a photo on a recent visit to Tuscaloosa with Keelan Russell, Austin Mack, and Jet Tamala. So the younger quarterbacks are still doing a nice job of recruiting these wide receivers, because a guy like Keelan knows that, you know, they could be around for a couple of years with them. But that is kind of a bummer. It's a big weekend, though, because there's a lot of guys that are going to be coming in that Alabama has a good shot with. You know, Mitchell Turner, the defensive lineman from Mississippi, they've had success recruiting not only that state, but that position of that state here of late. Darius White, a long cornerback from Georgia. Antoine Jackson, edge rusher. Nigel Newkirk, another running back from Georgia. He's teammates with Xavier Griffin and Jamarian Matthews over in Gainesville. But, yeah, it's a big recruiting weekend. This summer is going to be busy, but again, Alabama's expecting a smaller class. So the guys they're bringing in, I think they feel pretty good about, or at least they have a shot with. And this is the weekend they can kind of start to get things rolling from a recruiting standpoint.
3: If you want to talk about him specifically, you can. But just in general, there's a kid, Ivarian Pauly. He's a three-star lineman out of Mobile. I was like, I don't care about the stars. I know stars matter, though. They really do. But I look at the defensive coaching staff. I look at Roach in particular. I look at the program DeBoer runs, and I'm like, I don't care about the stars. Should a Bama fan looking at a commit from a three-star worry about that or concern himself? Why is it only a three-star? Because I don't.
4: No, and I think that's one thing that this coaching staff has proven, is they can find the diamonds in the rough. And granted, like, an in-state prospect is not necessarily a diamond in the rough. I think a lot of people in Alabama know some of the big-name guys, and A.J. Pauly is one of those. But you look at, like, Latzier Brooks, London Simmons. They've had guys that have been, you know, three stars and really not getting a lot of attention whenever they find them or start to recruit them heavily, and those guys turn out to be pretty damn good players. Latier Brooks played a lot as a true freshman. Stud. London Simmons stepped up when Tim Keenan and Jeremiah Beeman went out. I think he played in every game last year. So they're able to recruit well. I mean, Keelan Russell wasn't Keelan Russell whenever Alabama you know, started recruiting him and he flipped from SMU. There were a lot of people kind of laughing at this coaching staff because they can only flip a quarterback from SMU. He ended up being the nation's top quarterback and the MVP of the Elite 11. So this is a staff that I think does their due diligence. They create those relationships. And look, they know, too, the reality of college football with NIL, because you can see, and I'm not saying this about A.J. Pauly by any stretch of the imagination, but you can see they bring in a guy like Ajaira Edwards, for instance, from Maryland, who's a five-star safety, just a stud of a defensive player. But then they also go on the opposite end of the spectrum with a three-star and Ryo Kelly from Cincinnati, and he's a long-rangey player that fits the profile of guy that they recruited that position. So they kind of go both ends of the spectrum, and I think that's smart whenever you're trying to develop depth and fill out a roster. But I think this coaching staff, they've proven – like all the people doubting them and saying they can't recruit in the SEC, they can't recruit the South, all the Husky Harsin comparisons. I think they've kind of silenced those here the last couple of years.
3: Any word? I mean, it's May, my goodness, but any word on Noah Rogers? Because I think it's fair discussion to say that the receiver group could be the best unit on offense and maybe on the team. And I know all about the secondary, but the more I look, you mentioned Brooks, the more I look at the wide receivers, I'm like, I really like this group. I'd like it even more if Noah Rogers was there and healthy.
4: Yeah, same. It's one of those where it's not the deepest room. I think they have a clear top six, but their top six is really good, and they have some guys they're expecting to kind of take the next step, because you know what Ryan Williams brings to the table, and he's been locked in this offseason. Everybody has said all the right things about Ryan. He's stayed around Tuscaloosa for most of the month of May when a lot of guys are, you know, out going on vacation or, you know, working with different trainers. He stayed in Tuscaloosa for the most part. You got Latzier Brooks, who's back. Like, your top three for most of the spring was Ryan Coleman-Williams, Lancier Brooks, and Noah Rogers. He goes down with an injury in the 8A scrimmage, and then you're kind of left wondering, well, now what? Well, then you see in the 8A scrimmage, Derek Meadows and Sidarian Morgan both kind of go off and have big days, and I am the first person in line to shout from the rooftop that you can't overreact to an 8A. We've seen it happen in the past. We saw a guy like Ajay Hall go off on 8A, and we all know how that ended. But I think those guys were consistent throughout the spring. You add in a guy like Rico Scott, who's one of the fastest players on the team, and that's a really solid receiving core. Now, they can't really afford any more injuries, and I do think that early in the season with Rodgers out, because we don't know exactly when he'll be back, I think you're probably looking at maybe October. But it's a situation where maybe you lean on your tight ends a little bit because that group's pretty deep too. But the guys they have at the top of that pecking order in the receiving core are special, and the guys we haven't seen can be special. So it sucks what happened to Noah Rogers because I think he was one of the more underrated additions they made via the transfer portal, and he was kind of everything they hoped for and more. But they have some guys that can step up in his absence, and I think it'll make the room better in the long haul if you can get those guys meaningful reps with Rogers out, and then he comes back healthy and just adds to the room. So it's a position group. I'm interested to see how it plays out, but they got the talent. They just got to prove it.
3: Last thing, in just 30 seconds on this, it doesn't have to be 2012 with, you know, three first-team All-Americans on the line. But tell me, because it looks like some of the stuff's getting settled. Guard, one of the tackles, the center, Delgatti at center, everybody loves him. But tell me it will be better for the offensive line this year, because it wasn't last year.
4: It can't be much worse. And it's one of those things where you got Jackson Lloyd is locked up the left tackle spot. Michael Carroll's either going to play right guard or right tackle. They're going to get William Sanders back from injury. I think they were just holding out hope for him that he would be ready for fall camp, and it sounds like he's going to be. If you can get Javen James to play better than he did at Mississippi State, and I think he came in a little out of shape, and they've kind of whipped that into him, it's a situation where this offensive line can be good. I don't think they need to rotate like they did last year. I think they need to have a cohesive group, and it looks like that's where they're leaning towards doing, but it can't be much worse. I mean, like I said, at the end of the season, they averaged less than a yard per carry. They gave up too many pressures on Ty Simpson. They got to clean that up, and I think that's what Adrian Clem's been tasked with. So far, they've done it, but like every Alabama fan on our message board says, like, they want to see it rather than hear about it. And once they

0: on three. And by the way, I don't eat a lot of buffets. The Bellagio, but hey, Bellagio Buffet, thumbs up or thumb down? I've always had an excellent experience there.
1: Yeah, it's always been good. At this point, it's pretty much them and the Wynn and Caesars are pretty much showing what's left that are any good.
0: Yeah, a lot of them have not kept up with the time. Some of them just white flagged it after COVID. But I'm telling you, Bellagio is worth. You look around, you go, can a breakfast buffet be? And I'm going to try to remember. Can a breakfast buffet be worth $39? Yeah, yeah, I really can. They got the guy with the tall hat and the prime rib, like, okay, you're like way down the line. So yeah, that's a quality stop. That's the same thing. Unless they go to On Three and you see all the teams you want, you just kind of load up on it. So it's really good stuff there, and it's Charlie Potter, so you know that's the truth. All right, short break. Me and Heath wrap up hour one next.
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1: What are the rules and enforce them? It's not that hard, but you have to be able to enforce the rules. If you sign up to be part of this, here are the rules. If you break the rules, here are the consequences, and enforce them. Right now, we don't live in that society in college football.
2: I was just talking about stars matter when it comes to recruiting. They really do. Steve Sarkisian saying roles matter. They should, and sometimes they do. Sometimes they don't. I've said the rule really didn't matter with Mario. He got the quarterback. He got the bad pub. Duke got the righteous indignation. Duke got a fat check. Like, there was a lot of other things that Duke got. They got the ability to shake their fist and be angry. Mario got the QB. Steve Sarkisian, so regardless of what he's talking about there, he was already on my mind today. And here is, anybody who wants my job, go for it. I mean that, really. Nose to the grindstone. I'm going to give you a real, like, advance down the road here, just like a real behind-the-curtain peek. This is one of the number one tips I would give anybody who does this job. Pat 40 said is not a topic. So I've talked about that concept forever. Like, hey, coming up next, Paul Feinbaum said. I was like, that's not a topic. So I'm not going to drill down on anybody in particular here, but I saw as recently as this morning another ranking of, what was this one labeled? And there's been dozen of these because it's May and spring's over and their spring practice is over. They're like, some of the freshmen aren't even on campus yet. Like, the June news hasn't started, so we give lists. Ranking the top 25 Power Four college football coaches entering the season. And it's not going to... Kurt Cignetti, yes, he was one. Kirby Smart, he was two. Ryan Day, like, you can go through all this. And even at the back end, you see Jeff Brohm, a guy we're going to talk about a little later in the show, but Jeff Brohm and Eli is 23, and Joey McGuire is 21. So, whatever. A lot of predictable names there. Well, I started at 25, and I was looking specifically for Steve Sarkisian. He's won games and a fair amount of them, but I still don't know where Steve Sarkisian's reputation as a head coach was fully formed. Because I've seen him now be head coach at Washington, USC, and Texas. Those are three pretty good programs. He won a conference title in Texas's final year in the Big 12. That's about all he's won at Washington, USC, and Texas. Now, when I say that's all he's won, that's outside of regular season games. And he's put some of those up. But for the most part, he hasn't won. Anything you can put up. They made the playoffs. They beat Clemson. Then they were out in part because of him. But Texas, again, elite program. Maybe the most talented roster in college football. I will respect every positive thing you can come up with about Steve Sarkisian. I'm not going to talk about rankings from any one individual. I'm going to talk about the rankings from just about every individual. Because the rankings I was looking at this morning, like I said, this is at least double digits now. I've got mine coming out. So we do it. It's not a problem. It's what you should do. Ranking the top 25 Power Four college football coaches entering the 26th season. I started going 25 Bielema, 24 Brohm, 23 Drinkwitz. I told you all that. I wasn't looking for them. I noted them. I was looking for Steve Sarkisian. I got up to number 8, Kalen DeBoer, and number 7, Mario Cristobal, and I was thinking, oh, man, this guy's leaving Steve Sarkisian out. Because based on on-field achievement, which should matter, I don't know, in head coach rankings, it's going to be hard to list him ahead of, like, Mario at 7, 6, Steve Sarkisian. And then the reviews, this season might be career-defining, you think? Texas began last season at number 1 and quickly failed to live. Like, I'm going in order of the description of Steve Sarkisian. I'm like, When do you get to the part where he's the sixth best coach in college football right now? When do you get to that part? Because with me, I don't think you could get to that part. And it's not just who said it this morning. It's every list you see. You don't get past four, five, six without seeing Steve Sarkisian. I'm not saying he's a bad coach. I'm not saying he hasn't put together an impressive-ish resume. I'm saying if we're talking top six, okay, that makes it easy. If the topic is top six, all right, that's not Steve Sarkisian. But that is the reputation. Maybe it's the reputation of the roster for all I know. What's up, Heath?
3: Yeah, it's the CBS sports list you're doing there, and it's not one guy. It's 10 people voting, apparently.
2: Yeah.
3: So maybe that's what it is you wind up with sort of averaging them out. But the one thing I will say that would lead me to perhaps say, you know what, we'll take that particular list with a more of a grain of salt than usual. Last year, they had Kurt Cignetti at number 21. He jumped up from 21 to 1 in this list. If Kurt Cignetti doing what he did in year one at Indiana didn't get him into the top 20, combined with what he had already done at previous stops, I mean, again, James Madison is not most high profile, but if you didn't give him the benefit of the doubt of being in the top 20 off of that year, I don't know that I'm, whoever it is, however the sauce is made, whoever those 10 people are, I don't know who all of them are. Some of them I know are pretty sharp, but I don't know who all of them are. There's a reluctance, it seems, maybe to overcommit on 1 year if you come up with a scenario where you have Kurt Cignetti not in the top 20 after getting Indiana into the playoff year one. One quick nugget, Chuck. Western Carolina transfer quarterback Taron Dickens has decommitted from North Carolina. That's according to Inside Carolina. I'm not real clear on how you can do that because it was reported he had signed with North Carolina. So once you've signed, you're not really considered a commitment. You're considered a signee. So I don't know how this works exactly, but Inside Carolina that covers them says that he won't be there. And that is a guy at Western Carolina, FCS, but still 38 touchdowns, two picks, and 3,500 yards. 38 touchdowns, two picks is pretty good. So now you got a quarterback that's out there. I wonder if Taron Dickens to be decommitting at the end of May has somewhere in mind and why UNC decided to let him go.
2: I don't know, like a scholarship or name, image, likeness agreement, or like is that now like a contract with the Sopranos? Just tear it up. It's meaningless. They're going to do what they want anyway. Is that really where we are? Because I'm like you. I'm like, wait a minute. That wasn't a commitment. That was a little bit more than that. Well, apparently now he's free to commit again.
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9: I'm Ed Donahue with an AP News Minute. A Blue Origin rocket belonging to Jeff Bezos exploded on the Florida launch pad.
10: The Thursday night explosion shook homes and briefly painted the sky orange. Blue Origin says its New Glenn rocket exploded during an engine firing test being conducted ahead of a satellite launch planned for next week. Officials at Cape Canaveral Space Force Station say no one was hurt. In a message on X, Bezos says it's too early to know what caused the explosion. Emergency crews remained on the scene for more than an hour. Officials say there was no threat due to fumes or other potential hazards. I'm Mike Hempen.
9: Emergency officials are warning the public to avoid any wreckage that might wash ashore. Lawmakers in Louisiana passed a new congressional map to pick up a Republican seat while leaving the state with one of its two majority black House districts. The map is designed to give Louisiana a 5-1 split in Republicans' favor. I'm Ed Donahue.
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0: College football season. And the king of college football reigns supreme all year long. 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It's the Chuck Oliver Show on Southern Sports Today.
2: It is. 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
16: Yeah, hey, Chuck, thanks for having me on. Hope you had a good winter here and good to be back on. Yeah, we got the Preview Magazine. It's that time of year. I mean, it's research season, writing season. I'm talking to head coaches and coordinators, looking for an early July release there, but, you know, I want to pre-order your copy. And then, yeah, with Pick 6 Plus, that's the in-season email every Tuesday with the picks, the numbers, the projections. We had a great year last year. It was nice being on every Thursday with you guys on the show. But, yeah, thanks. Expanding to some non-AQ coverage here for the in-season model there. But, yeah, same old at Pick 6 Previews. Excited to be back on.
2: All right. All respect to everybody in the G5, but we're going to start at the adults table. And I want to start in the ACC because separate fact from fiction. I mean, I know who Darian Mensa is. I know who Damon Wilson is. I know a bunch of these studs. But I also am now just starting to give Mario credit that I'm going to love the roster. Should I love this roster as much as last year's? Because even Mike Elko commented, he's like, all right, that's what a playoff contender looks like, not us.
16: Yeah, there's a lot to like from Miami. I think that they are legit national title contenders again here. They're going to be the prohibitive favorite in the ACC. And, yeah, I mean, you look at a lot of their stars emerge during the playoff run. I mean, Malachi Toney, he was big all season, but really, really rounded into like an All-American type receiver for them during the playoff bracket. They reloaded a quarterback. Carson Beck goes pro. They bring in Darian Mensa. I think it might be an upgrade in some regards. Of course, Carson Beck was the veteran, a lot of experience, but Mensa can make any throw on the field. He put a ton of stats up at Duke and Tulane before that. So I really like what they've done. And if you follow the recruiting and transfer, you know, the talent talent acquisition side of it, Miami is head and shoulders above the rest of this conference, especially on the lines of scrimmage. And that's where Mario wanted to build it from the inside out, and you're seeing that. It's two of the strongest lines in the league. So they're definitely the ACC pick and the favorite, and they've certainly earned it to this point.
2: All right. I'm looking, and I believe that, and you're right. I look at it, and I go, yeah, they're just different. And you can look at the bodies and everything else. All right, so we move on from Miami. Then my real goal is who's second and third. I find a tendency to always check Louisville first. Tell me what you think about Jeff Brohm and the Cardinals going into the 26th summer.
16: Yeah, I actually just spoke with Coach Brohm there at Louisville. He's done a tremendous job now, three straight nine-win seasons. He's done it with three different quarterbacks, three transfers. He's going to try it a fourth time. It's now his fourth transfer quarterback with Lincoln Kieholtz coming in from Ohio State, a guy that barely lost the job to Julian Sayin last fall camp. And this one's going to look a little bit different than the usual Louisville offense because of Kieholtz's skill set. He's more of a physical runner, a dual threat guy, very athletic. Much less a pocket passer than we're used to from the Brohm offense. So, and Coach Brohm kind of hinted at that. He said, we're going to have a lot of fun with his skill set. So look for some more design runs, some more RPO. I like what they've got. I think that Louisville's got a great case for number two in the conference, especially this defense. Not enough credit for the defense, what they were able to pull off last year. Top 40 in all my numbers. Only Oregon joins them in that category. And, you know, great pass rush with Clev Lubin back, A.J. Green back. So a lot of familiar faces on that defense. So they look like a complete team and could definitely contend for the number two spot.
2: Love me some old man quarterback play when it comes to college football. Is that Kevin Jennings and Rhett Lashley? And how's it look at SMU?
16: Yeah, I'm glad you brought them up. Another coach I just talked to, and Rhett Lashley, he's really an offensive innovator, too. We talked about his transition up from the non-AQ to the Power Four because over the course of college football history, nobody else has been able to pull this off. I mean, you had Utah move up the ranks, TCU over the years. It took time. It took years and years to build their rosters to the Power Four level. SMU came in. They did it overnight. They went 8-0 the first year and then backed it up last year with another strong season. He talks about the lines of scrimmage, the way they brought in Power Four bodies and really stacked the rooms there, helped the transition. But you're right about it. It's all about Kevin Jennings. And I think this might be the most overlooked quarterback in the country. No one's talking about this guy. I think he's a legit Heisman candidate. And one thing, if you watch SMU last year, you notice in September, October, when he was healthy, he was scrambling all over the field. He was electric playmaker. He had a leg injury and was really hobbled and was stuck in the pocket. But now that you get him back healthy, get his legs healthy, I mean, he's the real deal. He can make any throw on the field, can also scramble from anywhere on the field. So with Kevin Jennings, a quarterback, they've got a puncher's chance to go win the conference. So I think you got Louisville and SMU, both solid contenders there to make it to Charlotte.
2: All right, I'm trying to go in order, and I'm not trying to be snarky here, but you got stuff to do today. If I go in order, we may not get to Clemson. I think they're average as grits. I mean, honestly, they look like another seven-win-ish team, and it's not supposed to be that at Clemson. Tell me if I'm off on that by your view.
16: Yeah, well, here's the deal with Dabo Sweeney's model. And, of course, he's old-fashioned. He's sticking to the old way, and nothing wrong with that. But, you know, and what I mean by that is the recruiting, the development over 4 or 5 years, really anti-transfer portal. I get that. And if you're going to go with that method, you got to cash in every few years when the team is veteran. And that was supposed to be last year. That was 2025. They had 20 starters back, and you ended up seeing them all get drafted, too. So you know that there was NFL talent on that roster, and it just didn't click at all. It was a total flop. One of the most disappointing seasons in all of college football, I would say. So, and that's the catch 22 of this is if you couldn't do it with that veteran NFL team, what are you going to do now with all these first time starters? I think it's going to go downhill quickly. And there was two rooms that I thought that I know he's anti-transfer, but I thought he'd at least go offensive line and quarterback in the portal. With they're losing all five offensive linemen and they're losing Kate Klubnik. Instead, none. Zero transfers from the offensive line. No quarterbacks coming in. So he's doubling down on his roster. I don't know. I think there's some problems over there. I do like the hire of Chad Morris, but a lot of questions. I think the crown of the ACC has been shifted. It's no longer Clemson's conference. I think now Miami is taking up as the powerhouse in the league.
2: I told you I think I'm a customer again. Pick6previews.com is where you can go. It's Brett Ciancia. I prep him for none of this. I'm just tearing through the ACC, and he's been having personal firsthand conversations with a lot of these coaches. This sounds like I'm just picking on the guy, but Florida State, Mike Norvell, This is a formality to me. I'm not going to be asking you about Mike Norvell this time next year when we talk ACC or Florida State. I really don't believe that. Tell me how I can be wrong. Tell me the angle where Florida State's better than most people, myself included, expect.
16: Well, I think the deal with Florida State, it's, picture you're sitting down at a slot machine. You pull the lever, and you don't know what's going to come out with the transfer portal. And it could hit a jackpot like they did on that 13-0 season. They really hit on their transfers. He converted a lot of them into all-ACC and all-American players, NFL draft picks. That was a hit. But then the last couple of years have been total misses, you know, and you just don't know what's going to come out of the transfer portal. They're so reliant on that now. But you're talking about one of the worst stretches in Florida State history now. You're talking 4-17 run against Power 4 opponents, and that's 3-13 against the ACC. That's supposed to be a conference that they're a contender every year, and they're just coming up really small. It's the worst two-year run in 50 years. That's before Bowden. So, yeah, that's some rough history there for them. I don't see a quick back, I don't see an overnight fix. Of course, they recruit better than most of the league, but I think Miami now has the top crown in recruiting, and it really just comes down to the transfer gamble again. So, yeah, I don't feel confident that they'll be in Charlotte or in the mix for that. And I agree with you. We're probably talking about a new coach, a new offseason next year.
2: All right. It became very popular, and I'll admit I was petty. It was fun to pile on Bill Belichick and the product last year, and it was not a good product. The truth was they were kind of tough defensively. They kind of stick it out. They'd fight with you a little bit on defense, but they weren't great, but they were okay. But we all just piled on, oh, that product stinks, whatever. Tell me what it's going to look like in 2026. Because I'll say there were some times when I watched North Carolina, and it wasn't just they were losing, Brett. They looked poorly coached on offense.
16: Yeah, I agree with what you said there. It was really a tale of two sides of the ball. I think the defense, of course, everybody saw the opener where TCU dropped 48 on them. But as the season went on, they really actually improved on defense. Number 30 out of 68 in Power 4 on defense for me. But if you look at just the last six games, the second half of the season, top 10 defense. So they really strengthened as the year went on. Here's my concern. They weren't able to retain their stars. They lost several starters, eight of them. Eight starters departed. Several of those transferred out to other schools, other Power 4 schools with high ratings. So the player retention gap, that really hurt them this offseason. So I don't know on defense. On offense, you're right, it was brutal. He went out and hired Bobby Petrino, and we know that wherever he goes, he puts up yards and stats and points. He calls it feed the studs. It's a simple expression, but just get the ball to the playmakers, even if it means 20 touches a game. So I like the offensive coordinator hire. I don't like that they lost all their good talent they were building on defense. That was the one side they had figured out. So there's some concerns over there again.
2: Virginia Tech, they came out smelling like roses. They got to keep Brent Pry, but now he's doing what he actually does really well, and I think got a really good head coach upgrade. Tell me what you think, though, from inside Virginia Tech.
16: Yeah, I'm based here in Pennsylvania, so I heard the Franklin talk for the last decade, but there's all these branch campuses around here for Penn State. I'm calling it Penn State Blacksburg campus because he brought 11 transfers with him from Penn State along with 12 Penn State commits that he flipped. You're talking 25 players coming from Penn State down there, including his coordinators, or a couple co-coordinators, I should say. And so he's trying to rebuild that down there. I like what they did in player acquisition. I think you're almost kind of awakening a sleeping giant down there in Blacksburg, a program that's been down for quite some time. But for most of my youth and a lot of the listeners, I'm sure, the Beamer era, they were a solid national contender every year. So anyways, I think it's a great hire. I think he's had a lot of success recruiting in that state. Even though he was Penn State, they were Virginia, he would come into the state of Virginia, the whole DMV area, and recruit really well. He's already got all those connections built up. And you're right about that defensive coordinator hire, Brent Pry. It's kind of a unique situation. You might know this, but it might be the only time ever where the head coach gets fired, and then he comes back as a coordinator under the new staff right away. So, of course, they worked together for so many years well at Penn State. So I like this team as a sleeper in the conference. There aren't many other recruiting powerhouses in this league. So looking at straight talent ratings, I mean, they could really surge up into bowl contention and maybe even higher.
2: Yeah, Zach Arnett's a pretty close one, but even he had a year between. Pick six plus. You get the 2026 preview, you get the in-season Power 4 and non-AQ G6 conferences. It's a wonderful, wonderful collection of information. You will be informed if you do that at Pick 6 Previews. Brett, I appreciate you coming on again, man. Thank you for your time.
16: Yeah, thanks so much. We'll talk more in the summer closer to the magazine release. I appreciate it, Chuck, and have a good one.
2: All right, Brett Ciancia again, Pick Six Preview. This is really good. And this was funny last year because he comes on every, I think, Thursday during the season. And I said, folks, I'm a customer just like you. You get the exact same information I can. And somebody tweeted, so I get to talk to him every week for 10 minutes. And I was like, all right, besides asking him questions, but go ahead, tweet me some. We'll work them in. But other than the conversation, you get everything else. Again, as a customer, it's just been a wonderful, wonderful association. So just a really, really good source of information and weekly updates. And some of his proprietary measurements in season really sort of separate what's important as you get deeper into the season and you get the context of teams and what they're still playing for and what the level of competition is as it's changed throughout the season. Just really, really next level stuff there. So I always enjoy it. It's easy to digest, which it has to be for me. All right, short break. We continue.
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1: Friday, Chuck Oliver Show. Guess what we're doing? Talking college football. Doing it all day. Had seen an interview with a guy who I think is a really good coach, but sometimes you not only get out over your skis, but you set yourself up where, because that sounds like, hey, it was too much. You set yourself up where it has to work at an extremely high level right now. Like, timelines get skewed depending on the background of wherever you are. Chuck, what you talking about? Saw an interview with Rich Rodriguez, who, if you want a dazzling experience, and I don't know, you're like 30 and under, maybe if you don't remember the game, go YouTube your computer and watch West Virginia versus Georgia. I want to say it was the 05 Sugar Bowl that was played in Atlanta. They jumped on Georgia with a pack of bees. And I mean, the Georgia defense didn't know if it was coming or going. And there's about a quarter and a half of that game where it is an instructional video on offense. And I was like, holy smokes, this is fun. Well, Rich Rodriguez, that's not how he debuted at West Virginia. But since he was from the state, had been a four-sport all-state player in high school, and then played defensive back for the Mountaineers, when Rich Rodriguez debuted with a three-win season with West Virginia, his first year as head coach at West Virginia, it's three wins. It was cool. It was Rich Rod. When, after his third year, the team won eight games and lost the Gator Bowl, still cool. He's Rich Rod. He's one of ours. He was able to work into that 2005 team that finished 11-1 and beat Georgia in the Sugar Bowl. And then went 11-2 and then went 10-2 and then boom, he was off. Well, he was off to Michigan, where he did not play and where he was not born. And so this interview with Rich Rodriguez, he admits, quote, taking the Michigan job was a mistake, you think? If you want context, you want the best example of, well, he's from here, he's one of us, et cetera. And then for a while, Rich was not one of them anymore, but then he became one of them again. At West Virginia, Rich Rod from the state played there. He debuts with a three-win season. At Michigan, he debuted with a three-win season. After his third year, West Virginia won eight games, lost the Gator Bowl. After his third season at Michigan, Wolverines won seven games and lost the Gator Bowl. He was out. At West Virginia, they were like, it's basically the same thing. Yeah, it's cool. He had gotten better. He had gone from three wins to five wins to seven wins. Like, it was going in the right direction. It wasn't going fast enough, and it didn't look great. I've told you, the plays still worked. But he didn't really get his players in there. It wasn't the transfer portal era. And so he shows up and Tate Forcier's the quarterback. Well, I guess that's who I'm going to use. Wasn't really the same. He also told Ryan Mallett to hit the bricks, which that was probably a mistake. But if you see an interview, it's with our good friend Brad Crawford on CBS. And it's from a couple of days back. But Rich Rodriguez, he admits it was a mistake. And I was like, I got to see the context here. And he has gone so kind of just, you know, palms out, it was me, to the point that he got to go back to West Virginia now. So this is his second go-around. That was not a good product last year, let me tell you. They had one moment in the year. I want to say they were playing Pittsburgh, and they had a big comeback, like, early in the year. But that was just a bad, bad team last year, and just wasn't a competitive thing on some Saturdays. But he is back for another season. What's up, Heath?
2: Yeah, remember I went up there for a game last year. I saw them against Utah.
1: Oh, gosh, I'm sorry.
2: I can assure you that, yes, while it was interesting to go to a West Virginia game on a game day for the first time, which is why we went, yeah, they were bad. Like, they were genuinely bona fide bad. I have seen some teams that were not particularly competitive in the SEC, for example, South Carolina. I've seen a couple of those teams that did not have what it took to compete week in, week out, but they weren't necessarily just bad.
1: Yeah, it looked like they were working and doing the right things. They just weren't as good.
2: Right. This was a team that was objectively bad.
1: Hold your nose, man.
2: It was rough, and he's flipped over about another two-thirds of the roster again. Maybe he'll get a little closer to what he's looking for now. We'll see. But, yeah, that team was dreadful.
1: If you had been wondering the past couple decades if it was a mistake, Rich Rod now says, yes, it was a mistake for him to leave.
2: Well, you hit the key thing there, which is when you have a guy like Ryan Mallett, you're supposed to, in theory, figure out a way to make him work with what you do and then recruit someone who is a better fit for what you're going to do longer term, or also say, we're going to have a package that does more of the running stuff. You don't just take a guy like that and be like, yeah, man, I don't know, you're not for us. There are very rare examples where you could do that. You can do it if you're Barry Switzer and Troy Aikman breaks his leg and you have Jamel Holloway and you say, Troy, we can't go back to you. We've got Jamel Holloway. You need to move. That's not what that was. Not even close. So, and again, it's a perfect example, too, of why schools get themselves in jams. NFL teams even do this, where you switch personnel. They let Rich Rodriguez get Denard Robinson in there, get his personnel in place, then fired him. And then Brady Hoke wanted to go back towards the old way of doing things. And, we're going to take 2 or 3 years to start to get the personnel in that we need to get the guys to run the offense we want. You need to have a plan. And they did not have a plan that was very good. And the Big 12, Chuck, announcing they're going to open a centralized replay operations center for the upcoming football season. And like the ACC, they're going to have select live audio feeds during replay reviews on TV. Now, it won't be every game, just like the ACC doesn't apparently do it every game, but at least a certain number of the Big 12 games this year, I would assume the more high-profile ones, you're going to have access to hearing what's going on in the replay center. And this is where, again, I ask, once the ACC did it and showed it could be done and it didn't turn into some kind of chaos or controversy for them, why is any conference not doing this? And when people are more cynical and skeptical about everything than ever, the more open and transparent you can be about your processes and how it worked, the better off you are. I don't know why any conference wouldn't be doing this, so kudos to the Big 12 because I think they're doing the right thing here and everybody else should join in.
1: 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And you have less at risk when you're not one of the Power 2 conferences. I know that's true. 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
5: Let me ask you a question today. Do you consider yourself to be a loving person? Now, I'm not trying to challenge you, but maybe I can stretch you a little bit in a good direction. Jesus said that we must love even our enemies and pray for people who mistreat us. He said that if we only love the people who love us, that's not even love. That's convenient kindness. And everybody does that, even the worst people. And Jesus didn't just teach us to love that way. He demonstrated that love. The Bible says that while we were still enemies of God, Christ died for us. To really be the loving person you ultimately want to be, you'll need Christ in your life to love and save you, and then to help you truly be loving. 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
7: A federal judge says the state of Alabama's use of nitrogen hypoxia to carry out executions is constitutional. The decision was in response to a lawsuit filed by an Alabama prison inmate who argued the method amounts to cruel and unusual punishment. The lawsuit was filed last year by Alabama death row inmate Jeffrey Lee. He is scheduled to be executed on June 11th at Holman Prison in Atmore. Global Alabama-based software giant Octave has made its debut on the NASDAQ stock exchange. The symbol is OCTV. Octave is headquartered in Madison and designs software applications for critical infrastructure systems around the world. It has around 7,200 employees in 45 countries. And the U.S. military has released a statement saying a new three-shot rocket-firing drone has been successfully tested without incident at Fort Rucker. I'm Leah Brandon.
6: And you're up to date around the world, around your state. 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
3: All week, all year, on college football, Chuck Oliver Show, 9 states and 71 sticks. What a wonderful, wonderful thing. I had mentioned earlier that because if you're in media right now, and I don't know, it's May 29th, what do you do? Well, you come up with a list. I do it. Our digital guy comes to me every day. Hey, Chuck, will you give me your blah, blah, blah, fill in the blank for the Big 12 or AC or whoever? And I was like, yeah, okay, I'll do that. I was reading a list this morning, major website, and for whatever you may care, it had James Franklin, Virginia Tech, as the number 13 head coach in power conference football. Whatever you may think about James Franklin, if it was Brent Pry still, Virginia Tech's coach ain't 13th. So this was a real, oh, by the way, and you still got the, you get the best of Brent Pry. So I just, it's a wonderful, wonderful situation if you are sympathetic to the Gobblers. Let's welcome on right now from 247 Sports. He is late of the Virginia Tech beat and new to Knowles 247. We're going to talk Hokies with him right now. But Colby Crawford, welcome aboard, and congratulations on the move south, I believe.
4: Yeah, thank you, Chuck. Appreciate it. It's been a whirlwind of a couple of weeks, but it's been a ton of fun and very busy time up there in Blacksburg right now.
3: Oh, yeah, including you. After 4 years on the beat, you have moved down to Tallahassee, and so covering Florida State now. I'm going to ask you about Virginia Tech because that's what you've been doing. And talk about the new staff and the new, responsibilities for Brent Pry, which are really the old responsibilities he had at Penn State. This turned out better than anybody could have hoped for after the, I believe, week three firing of Brent Pry.
4: Yeah, it was week three, and it's kind of crazy when you look back on it now. You kick the season off against South Carolina in the Georgia Dome or in Mercedes-Benz, whatever, there in Atlanta. And then you come back home, you're leading Vanderbilt. People forget at the half, I believe 20-10. They come out in the second half, kind of kick Virginia Tech's teeth in. And then the next week was really the breaking point, down 28-0 at home to Old Dominion. And the writing was on the wall. And to think just a few weeks, months later, that Brent Pry back full-time in that defensive coordinator seat, hosting a ton of top prospects this weekend for official visits. It's pretty crazy because, you know, you've seen it, the vitriol you can get for a lot of these head coaches once they leave. And there wasn't really that from the fan base. It was a level of disappointment for the results on the field, but for nothing external. You know, it was realistically probably just something at this stage in his career he was taking a lot on. The program wasn't left in the best spot from Justin Fuente, but it has been an absolute seamless transition with Franklin coming in. And I think something he's a lot more accustomed to, just getting back to coaching ball and not having to wear and do all the things that a modern-day head football coach has to do. You really have to be the CEO of the organization. I think that just tugged away from some of his core tenets, you know, that he was doing at Penn State. But it's been crazy. They've built out a really nice staff around him. Some familiar faces as well have stuck around, especially on the personnel department, because a lot of those guys followed him from Penn State the first time. But it's been a smooth transition, and, you know, I will say that the first time they give up any points in the fall, I'm sure there will be some, you know, fans feeling some type of way. But I think overall, Virginia Tech stakeholders are pretty happy with how it's shaken out.
3: Continuing, Colby Crawford, VT Scoop is where you can find this information at 247sports.com. And then Colby at Knowles 247 as well. All right, so if you've eyeballed Peter Bork, and I don't know, maybe you want to be a quarterback coach at some point, if you want to comment specifically on the kid, please do. But this was not, to me, an insignificant commitment. Not only is he a high four-star and all these things, but, like, Kirby Smart in particular, he's going hard. He has to get a quarterback, he thinks, for next year's class, and he still doesn't have one. Peter Bork had the target on him. How did James Franklin and VT bring that home?
4: Yeah, I think you said it. Definitely not an insignificant commitment. Probably in my 4 years there, as you mentioned, the biggest, most consequential recruitment that I've been able to follow here just relatively quickly. That was one where it sends way back to Franklin's time at Penn State, the quarterback's coach Danny O'Brien's time at Penn State. They had real big familiarity with Peter Bork, you know, recruiting him from Tabor up there in Massachusetts. Now, he was once committed to Michigan, so they lost out. And this second go-around, if Notre Dame didn't take Wonderful Mons from at quarterback, that they were looking at Peter Bork. And honestly, Peter Bork probably would have winded up there. But once it really shifted down to Georgia and Virginia Tech pushing the hardest, Penn State was in there, but they went a different direction. But, I mean, a massive, massive recruiting win that I think just goes back to the longstanding relationship. Kirby, Coach Bobo, they weren't as involved. And Virginia Tech, you know, obviously a very, very strong offer, but they had the long-term relationship. I think Penn State was in it as long as anyone there, you know, with Michigan, that staff he was so familiar with. They'd visited him so many times. And, you know, if you're not familiar with this game, he's a little bit older for his class, but dynamic passer, can layer the ball all across the field, all levels. And I think his mobility is even underrated. You know, he'll have the opportunity to put his skills on display. Elite 11 showcase this weekend out in Los Angeles. So you might even see his ranking fluctuate and bump up even a little bit. You know, he's a very dynamic guy. Everyone knows, like you said, Georgia's still looking for their quarterback in the class. Kind of, if not the first domino, one of the biggest dominoes in determining how your recruiting class can look. Once you get your lead signal caller, it can really be a fire lit under a class and kind of get more guys in the fold. You saw after he committed, you get the four-star tight end from Ohio, Jordan Karoff, to commit. Yep. They've got a massive recruiting weekend this weekend. Like I said, I think they have 30-plus guys on campus, a couple composite four-stars. He's on campus next weekend, so he's going to be recruiting his butt off. But you really can't say how big a win this is, especially for Virginia Tech, a program that has not been able to recruit a top-caliber quarterback out of high school ranks. And for Franklin to get it done in his first full year on the trail since he's been there, I think it's a very impressive win to beat Georgia on that.
3: Whenever I see, you know, the dateline where, like, one spouse got offed, I'm like, all right, what was the other spouse? I mean, there are some things you just assume. Was it always going to be Grunkmeyer at quarterback, or was that a real played-out competition in spring? And did he even officially announce that Grunkmeyer is going to be the starter?
4: No, he has not. So it's going to go into the fall, and this is something that we've been hearing up there, and you're not surprised about. Coach stepping into a new job, right? A ton of new players. Look at all the guys from Penn State, the transfer portal, a ton of attrition with the job switch. But, you know, when you bring in all these new guys and new staff, you want to promote the message that nothing is given, everything is earned. So you're going to promote this competition probably close until the start of the spring, the start of the season. But no, I think Grunkmeyer really there towards the end of spring separated himself as the guy. You saw some of that in the spring game. Now, you're still hearing reports like Bryce Baker, the transfer they brought him from UNC. That gap isn't as big. But I would still say Grunkmeyer is pretty heavily the guy. He's been working with the ones ever since he got there. You've definitely seen an improvement even from a year ago. From his first start at or one of his first starts at Indiana last year through the end of the season, and based initially when he first got there, hearing from a lot of the guys and people around the program, just the individual, and this was before spring ball, just when you got voluntary workouts, his ability to put the ball on time, something that this Virginia Tech has been missing. And you saw that in the spring game, and he continued it through spring. I know they just started summer OTAs this week. I fully anticipate a healthy Ethan Grunkmeyer will take the lion's share and start for Virginia Tech this fall. When will that announcement come? I'm not sure. Because they're going to want to keep that competition firing across all levels. You know, you don't want to hand anyone anything, but he's definitely in the catbird seat for that.
3: Kobe Crawford wrapping up with him, 247 Sports. All right, it's funny. I think it was yesterday I was reading some comments on Twitter, and it was, the conference hates us. We're being mistreated because, you know, this time of year when you announce kickoff times, fans think that the conference hates you. Except that was the Arkansas AD. I was laughing about that. But it is the kind of thing that fans also lose their minds about. Any reaction from the Virginia Tech fan base with, I think they have like half their schedule now the times are announced?
4: Yeah, I wouldn't say anything too crazy. I think people are extremely, extremely excited for the home opener, first game of the James Franklin era, to be at night, 7:30 p.m. under the lights. Now, not a big opponent in VMI, but, you know, you're going to have the ACC crew there. They're going to have LED lights, finally. You know, if you want to talk about fans on Twitter, they have been begging and prodding for LED lights to come to Lane Stadium. So that'll be the rollout of that. You know, enter Sandman at night first. James Franklin experience, and, you know, I don't know the last time you've been to Blacksburg, but it's better to have a night game in September than November there, so they're very much looking forward to that. I would say then the next week, Old Dominion at noon. I know actually just today they announced that they're shortening their series with Maryland, so nothing, I don't think anything too crazy that definitely didn't have a reaction like the Arkansas AD feeling like the conference was out to get them. I think they got a pretty favorable draw overall.
3: Good stuff, Colby. I appreciate your time today, brother.
4: Yeah, man. It's always good talking.
3: Colby Crawford, 247. Again, it's been VT Scoop. It's going to be Knowles 247 going forward. But I was like, let's dip into that hokey wealth of knowledge one more time as he's getting settled down in Tallahassee. So it was a wonderful conversation. I appreciate him visiting. All right. So short break. Me and Heath wrap up the show on a Friday night.
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1: The cool thing about our sport is it has always been a challenge to get into the playoffs. Every year there are good teams, whether it was four, whether it's 12, there are good football teams who don't make it. You know, I was in the four era at five with a really good football team that didn't get in. Last year there were some really good teams that didn't get in. That's okay.
2: Didn't always agree with his disposition, especially when we started yelling at the media late in the season. But he is correct there. And heck of a football coach and culture guy. Like everything he's doing, it works, man. It worked at Duke as a head coach, and now it's working at a place where it's more doable, but not everybody has. Elko is. And so whereas he says, it's okay. The one quote from Tony Petitti that I think stands out even more than so many of his other just obviously transparent shill quotes for Fox is his statement about when we're leaving playoff caliber teams out of the bracket, there's a problem. And he says we need to expand the bracket. When we're leaving teams out, we need to expand the bracket. Now, he may be right all the way up to that last part. When we're leaving playoff caliber teams out of the bracket, there's a problem. And then he says, we need to expand. What if the problem is how you're structuring the 12 bids you have? And that may have been addressed this year. Am I right? Hey, am I right? Like, if this coming season's rules had applied last year, does Duke get in and Notre Dame, but not Miami?
3: That I'd have to double check, but I know that we don't wind up with James Madison in that much.
2: Yes.
3: That much I know for sure.
2: Yeah, I think Miami and JMU would not. Yeah, I think Miami and James Madison would not have made the cut. I think, and that Notre Dame would have because they would have finished in the top 12, and because Duke would have been a power conference champion, they would. So, like, we got rules coming in this year. It's just again. Where we sit right now, highest stakes possible. But when Tony Petitti says that there's a problem, I was like, yes, there is. But he says the immediate response is to so double the amount of seeds. No, perhaps you change the criteria that allow a team such as James Madison to get into the tournament, which we all knew how it was going to turn out. And it's just different. College football, there's no less likely place for anything can happen. Than a football field when you're talking about the highest level versus someone who clearly

0: is not. I can put my hands on you and move you. And so that means I'm probably going to. That's the whole difference about hoops or baseball. I watched Coastal Carolina win a World Series about 10 years ago. That can happen. It's different. Chaminade, it doesn't happen in football. It really doesn't. What about Indiana? They had a great defense and a Heisman winning quarterback. Like that's not Chaminade. And if you don't go probably Wikipedia Chaminade, but anyway, That's the one thing about Petiti. He is immediate. So let's double it. No, you don't really need to. What's up, Heath?
1: All right. So, Chuck, obviously earlier this week, there was the bill released by the two senators there in D.C. That everybody agrees is if any legislation is going to make it through, this is going to be the piece of legislation that will make it through because it was negotiated by a bipartisan pairing and it'll get out of the committee. Most bills haven't even gotten to the floor for a vote yet. So if it even did that in one house, that would be progress. But the more people look at this, the more it seems unlikely that this bill is going to pass. Now, it could be amended, and maybe if it gets amended, then that's something that would persuade people that right now do not seem to be enthusiastic about it. But all the athletes' rights groups at this point have come out against it. The SEC has made it pretty clear they're not feeling it. And there's just some things in here that, again, just because you negotiate it doesn't mean that it's something that anybody wants. This is one provision that I'm not sure has gotten a lot of attention, Chuck. If the rights get pooled, which, again, the SEC and the Big Ten, neither one seem to have any interest in having broadcast rights pooled, whereas Cody Campbell and the Big 12 think that getting their hands into the SEC's money sounds like a great idea. But if the rights were pulled, the bill reestablishes regional rivalries by requiring some schools to restart paused rivalry series if they compete in a conference without three or more of their top 10 most played opponents. I mean, does that not just sound like an absolute disaster waiting to happen?
0: Yeah, it does.
1: You're going to require schools to restart certain rivalries, but only if they're in a conference without three of their 10 most. Some of these schools have moved around a lot. I would suspect that there could be three of your most 10 opponents might now be people that are in like Conference USA or the Sun Belt. You're going to make a school have a Sun Belt rivalry because you just are? I mean, like, this is the kind of stuff that I don't think I'm not surprised, but I don't think they've thought some of this stuff through at all.
0: No, and we don't know this. Again, this is weird, but what if it's a rivalry similar to Missouri-Arkansas, which was manufactured from the get-go anyway? Like, people don't want to play it now, much less revive it if it's been lucky enough to be canceled.
1: Yeah, I just, all the way around, I'm just thinking about things like, sure, okay, there's history with TCU and SMU, but at this point, they're in different conferences. Would this require them to play each other? You got a lot of Southwestern Conference teams that once upon a time played Rice. You know, just imagine some school getting, oh, guess what? You're getting your Rice rivalry back. Like, there's just a lot of things here where it's like, whoa, whoa, whoa. And especially as we're having conferences going to like 9, maybe even 10 talked about in the Big 12 games, like, where are you going to fit these games that you're magically bringing back? Like, I for a lot of reasons, that's one clause in particular I don't think makes a lot of sense.
0: Sooners be playing the Cowboys and Huskers again every year? That'd be interesting, in addition to 9 games.
1: Yeah, I mean, it's just all the way around. Again, there's some well-intentioned stuff here, but this is the problem. When you try and have, when you're trying to do a wish list bill for all these competing agendas, and you're simultaneously trying to do it in a way that doesn't make the other side unhappy. So, for example, Ted Cruz insisted up and down they can't be employees under any circumstances. No, because then they'll have a union, and I don't want them to have a union because the union would probably be Democrat. So it can't be employees. Well, there's not a specific ban on employees. He bent on that, but at the same time, there's stuff in here that's clearly designed to keep them from being employees. I mean, there's just a lot of this kind of stuff that they all tried to sort out, and it reeks of a bill that has too much stuff and is not going to be able to get through all the various really involved parties involved in this thing, which then leads to, if that bill is not going to happen, the ongoing comments from the SEC meetings that people put out there about, you know, self-governance. And look, a guy like Kirby Smart saying something, Chuck, I mean, that's fine. In the end, the coaches can say whatever they want to say. This is the kind of stuff that gets my attention. Like OU's AD says, quote, we owe it to ourselves to pursue another parallel path, talking about the bill and if it doesn't work. That path should include a CBA. So you've got the new Oklahoma AD, Roger Denny, flat out publicly calling for making them employees and having collective bargaining. Can you imagine if the SEC says we're going to have collective bargaining and make them employees just in our conference, what that would do with the rest of the sport?
0: Okay, this isn't supposed to matter, but I don't know. He's been AD for like 15 minutes, right?
1: Yep.
0: Okay. Bowles, check that box. Walk in like you own the place.
1: Yeah, I was a little surprised that that was somebody putting that out there. But again, I mean, you have other people saying things, you know, presidents saying things like, we start with governing ourselves and not worry what other leagues are doing. I'm not afraid to look at collective bargaining. Like, these are serious people, and these are not just coaches. And I'm not saying coaches aren't serious people, but coaches are living in a submarine. They only view it through what's good for football and really what's good for me and football. School presidents have to think broader picture. ADs, to some extent, have to think broader picture than a coach. So the fact that even after this week, even with that bill proposed, that some serious people are putting that out there, I still don't think the SEC is going to do this. But the fact that it's gotten to the point where they're openly talking about it publicly. I mean, Chuck, can you imagine an SEC athletics director 10 years ago? I remember when Spurrier suggested, hey, maybe I'll just pay guys out of my own pocket. Why can't I do that? Why can't I just pay the kids myself? And he knew it wasn't going to happen. But him even saying that was, Steve, don't be talking like that. That's madness. You can't be saying that kind of stuff publicly. Can you imagine if an AD at the meeting had said, hey, why don't we have a collective bargaining agreement?
0: It's times we live in. That's what matters to me today. Presented by This Stuff Matters and Pastor Tom Gray, former SEC player Vanderbilt. Follow him at thisstuffmatters.net. Appreciate Charlie Potter coming on, truest reporter for Alabama. It's from On 3. Brett Ciancia, pick six previews. Kobe Crawford, 247 Sports, talking gobblers. We'll all be back together on Monday.
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7: I'm Ed Donahue with an AP News Minute. Stocks finished higher, the Dow up 344 points. President Trump wrapped up a White House Situation Room meeting with his advisors as he ponders moving forward with a deal to extend the Iran ceasefire and reopen the Strait of Hormuz. Iran says the agreement has not been finalized. The National Park Service says three climbers on Alaska's Mount McKinley who fell near a treacherous pass have died. One was rescued. A federal judge ruled President Trump's name was illegally added to the Kennedy Center and blocked the administration from closing the cultural and arts venue for major renovations. In March, the president said the building was in bad shape.
8: The fastest way to bring the Trump Kennedy Center to the highest level of success, beauty, and grandeur is to cease the entertainment operations for a two-year period of time as we complete high-quality, really high-quality construction.
7: I'm Ed Donahue.
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15: Rams quarterback Matthew Stafford said all the right things when discussing the team drafting Alabama quarterback Ty Simpson 13th overall. The 38-year-old MVP said he met with Sean McVay and discussed the selection and realizes he's not 25 anymore. Stafford says he's willing to help the young QB learn as he's part of the team, but that his job is to go out there and get himself and the team ready to play first. The Rams are currently the favorites to win the Super Bowl. I'm Adam Abdallah.
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21: 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Yeah. 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

0: Yes, River Region Sports. Graham Dunn on location today. He's in Tuscaloosa getting ready for the big regional with Alabama baseball versus Alabama State today. And Graham, a good day to you. Hope all is well up in T-Town.
1: Everything's great. If I was just an engineer, everything would be perfect.
0: Yeah, we would have preferred to have done this in another method, technically, but we're on the phone. The show goes on, though.
1: It does, and I don't know why, but I just feel like this is a good – we need to be on today because of what's happening, what's transpiring. I don't know if I'll call it not traditional. I don't know if historic is the word, but we got two teams from the state of Alabama playing today in the NCAA baseball regionals. That has happened before. I'm not saying it hasn't. But the fact that we've got Alabama State and Alabama playing here in Tuscaloosa today, I think is pretty special. And I had a chance to sit down with Coach Vasquez of Alabama State. I talked to him earlier today. He seems confident. And then on the other side of that, you got an Alabama team that's got a lot to prove because they haven't done well in the postseason in the first few years of Rob Vaughn. So, I don't know what today is going to bring, and I hope to goodness we don't have a rainout because it's look, we've already had some rain this morning, nothing major, but hopefully we're gonna get to this game and not have to worry so much about the rain. But here we are, and game of course tonight 6 p.m. Crimson Tide Sports Network here on WTLS. It should be a very interesting day.
0: And it's an interesting day for you being able to call it for the Alabama State Network, and we can plug that too. And I know you and Fred Sinkton will be there for that call at the Joe.
1: Yeah, we will. And you're right. This is we're actually doing radio, which we have not done radio for baseball. Typically, we do it on their webcast. But we also have video, which obviously we don't have that. But you can watch the game if you want to. I think it's on ESPN Plus or SEC Network Plus. But turn your sound down and listen to Roger Hoover or listen to me or somebody.
0: Definitely so.
1: I'm plugging myself for another. That's the weird thing about this. I've never been in this situation before. It's kind of odd.
0: Yeah, it is. I'm glad we're able to do this program today to do that. You know, I wonder and I always felt like there was probably – you know, when they have these committee, you know, meetings and they get these teams scheduled to go wherever, that there's sometimes, you know, let's put Alabama and Alabama State together. You know what I mean? And I have to feel sure. That they could have put Alabama State in a lot of different places, but why not put that matchup? It brings a little more intrigue. And I guess that, you know, you see that a lot in these, whether it be the NCAA baseball or basketball tournament, you know, those type things.
1: Yeah, and typically, and this is what was a little bit surprising to me, typically if you've already played a team that's nearby, they don't put you in the same region. And that's why I felt like Alabama State wouldn't go to Auburn, wouldn't go to Alabama. I thought they'd go to Atlanta or maybe Athens. That was an outside shot. They may send them to North Carolina, Chapel Hill. But as it turned out, Tuscaloosa. And the interesting aspect of that is these two teams have already played twice. Early in the season, Alabama won a very close game, 2-1. I don't think they had but about 5 or 6 hits. Scored what turned out to be the game-winning run on a pass or a wild pitch and an error. And it was close all the way. But then in Montgomery, they played about 3 weeks later, and Alabama played much better, hit the ball much better, although I remember watching them, and I was thinking, this team's still lacking something. I'm talking about Alabama. And because their hitting was just so it wasn't consistent. But guess what? Alabama State had the same problem. And both teams, I think, are playing better ball right now. Obviously, you have to be playing better ball to get to where you are. And in the case of Alabama State, they were able to win the SWAC tournament. That got them into the regional, and they're hitting the long ball. They've got some good home run hitters. I think if they haven't already broken the record, I think they're close to breaking the team record for home runs in a season. I think they're 1 or 2 away from doing that. They've got a couple of other players that are looking at personal records and also some team records as well. So it's an intriguing matchup. It really is, if not just for that alone, the fact that these two teams have played. And Coach Vansky has told me this morning, he said these teams are different now than the last time they played, which was back in March, the last time they played. So, but that's baseball. And as I believe this, most everybody who's playing in the NCAA regionals is probably playing, if they're not playing their best ball, they're playing close to their best ball. And we'll probably see that as we go through today. I know there's some games that have already started. I haven't had a chance to watch any of it, so I don't know where.
0: We've been trying to get connected here, but I just got a score out of Auburn that it kind of surprises me. Is Milwaukee beating Auburn 4-0 in the first inning? That's what it says.
1: Well, if they are, that's news to me.
0: It's huge.
1: I mean, that's ridiculous. Well, I don't understand that.
0: But I can see that game being 20-4 at the end of it. You know what I'm saying? I wouldn't be surprised if Auburn comes back and wins handily. But right now, they're down 4-0 in the first inning.
1: My guess is Auburn did not pitch one of their top two pitchers. Now, they've got a very good staff.
0: Yeah. You got to be careful with that. That is an interesting element. And I will also bring this up because you're in some of these midweek settings with Alabama State when they get to play in Alabama. As they've done in a close game earlier this year that Alabama won, but it was very close. It was 2-1, right?
1: Right.
0: So people say, well, Alabama's throwing their down-the-line pitchers. What does Alabama State throw in a game like that? Because they've got weekend series in conference as well.
1: Right. And here's the case with Alabama State. And this is something, again, that Vasquez mentioned. They had to play till Sunday. Alabama was done on, what, Thursday, Friday last week? So they haven't played, and it'll be over a week since they played. Therefore, their pitching staff is, I'll use the term, rested. Alabama State pitched their number one Sunday to win, and they had to win to get in. So they pitched their number guy, Jorjan LaBoy, in the game on Sunday in order to win and get to this point. I didn't ask him this morning, but he said yesterday he wasn't sure who he was going to go with in today's game against Alabama due to the fact that he's got to wait and see how LaBoy feels after coming. Now, you know, he'll be coming back on, 5 or 6 days rest, 5 days. But typically he's the Friday night pitcher and they don't pitch again until another week or two. So, and then you get into the same thing I'm talking about. Alabama is going to pitch their number one. They're going to pitch Tyler Fay today. They've already made that public. And we know what happened to him his last outing. He got crushed by Florida. So, you never know what you're going to get, whoever you put out there. But in the case of Auburn, and like you said, I mean, here they are. I'm looking it up here. Down 4-0.
0: And one out. I mean, they've only got one out. Yeah.
1: Yeah. So, obviously, something's not working right for them.
0: Yeah, I would say so. That's wild. We'll have to keep a watch on that. But Milwaukee coming out all guns a-blazing. And, they're a team that's made this field kind of a surprise, automatic entry because they won their conference. But they had a losing record this year.
1: Right. Yeah. And there were those that said that Auburn had probably the easiest regional of anybody. And I'm like, I'm not sure about that. That may or may not be the case. But because I don't think anybody – it's got an easy regional. I don't think there is such a thing. And you just mentioned Milwaukee. They got they had to be playing well enough to get to this point, right? I mean, they didn't slumber through it.
0: Yeah.
1: And so here we are. We're looking at them trying to get pull off the other. Obviously, it's very early. But we'll see how that one goes. I don't expect that score to hold up. But at least I would not think so. So.
0: You never know. I mean, it's crazier things have happened. It's not like you're eliminated when you lose one game in baseball and the regionals, but it would be a bad start for Auburn. And boy, they would be upset if they didn't get out of their own regional here, but we'll see.
1: I'm going to be shocked if they can't get out of this.
0: And I did check, they're throwing Marciano and he's thrown more innings than anybody all year long. So right. It's not like they said, all right, we'll just pitch anybody in this and we'll win. He's struggling out of the blocks. And, again, it's 4-0 Milwaukee in the top of the first inning.
1: And I'll make this point, too. They're no different than we are. They can act like they're not. But they look and see across the diamond and they see Milwaukee and they're thinking, oh, yeah, we ought to take care of these guys. No problem. Well, guess what? You got to go out there and keep playing like you have been. And obviously, at least from the pitching standpoint, Auburn's not doing that. So I expect them, though, to come back, and I expect them to play much like we've seen Auburn playing pretty much certainly the entire second half of the season. And you say, is that still on the first?
0: Yes.
1: I'm not on that screen anymore. So Auburn hadn't even gotten the chance to bat yet. They may come back and score 10 runs in the first inning, but we'll see. But there are other games going on as far as SEC teams are concerned, and I don't really know. I have not paid as much attention in the past as I have this year to all the predictions, but there are a lot of these quote unquote experts who do not expect Alabama to win their own region. They're picking Oklahoma State. I don't know how you. I mean, Oklahoma State's got a really good offensive team, but their pitching is. I don't know how it compares to the other three teams in this region, but their numbers are not that great. So, and the key is if they get through Alabama State tonight, I'm assuming they're going to play Oklahoma State tomorrow. If Alabama gets decent hitting, I think their pitching can slow Oklahoma State down a little bit. And I think we saw that. It's a good segue into last night with Alabama softball. UCLA is supposedly the best offensive team that's in the World Series, the softball World Series, and they scored 3 runs. And Alabama struggled a little bit at the plate early on, but then got a couple of big long home runs to pull it out last night. So the old saying about good pitching beats good hitting usually, I still believe that. I don't care what level.
0: Yeah, in the past with this Alabama softball team, you would have probably panicked early in that game when they went down, and they've been, there was a stat thrown out there. Alabama has a terrible record when they go down by multiple runs. I don't think they had won a ball game. So yeah. In the World Series. So, and that was the knock on this Patrick Murphy team is they can, and you remember the Montana Fouts days when, she'd shut everybody down, but they'd lose 1-0, they couldn't score. This team's got some punch at the plate, and that was big for them last night. They did not panic, and they came back and won, and obviously. So, that and they're off to a good start. And I'll tell you, another element of Alabama's chances being improved is the fact that Texas lost their first game. I think Texas is a team that definitely can win it, but they're not off to a good start.
1: Yeah, I didn't see any of those games yesterday, and the only reason I saw Alabama, because it was on at the restaurant we were eating, which I asked you about. I guess I can give them a free plug. Nick,
0: yeah, why
1: in
0: not?
1: The Sticks.
0: Nick in the Sticks, ladies and gents.
1: And I don't think they would mind me calling it a hole in the wall. I mean, it's a small place. Doesn't have the aura of some of the other steak places, like some of the ones we've been to on SEC Media Day trips where, you got to put your napkin in your lap and all that kind of stuff. They didn't make us wear a tie or anything, but this place was they served their drinks in solo red cups. You got your basic fare: steak, hamburgers, chicken. Nothing fruity about it, but it was good food. And Fred and I both enjoyed a steak, and Barry Allen was with us. And he had a ribeye. He said he liked his, but we enjoyed it. But anyway, point is, the game was on while we were eating, and I got a chance to see some of it. I did not see the end because we were on our way back to the hotel when the game ended. But I made the prediction while I was with those guys. I'm going to go ahead and say it. I don't think Alabama's going to win the World Series. I think Texas Tech's going to win it. I think part of it is because most of those players are back from last year that went to the championship series. And I, all this business with the everybody throwing it at, is it Williams? Is that her name?
0: Yeah. Yes. Jason Williams' daughter, you know, the former basketball player in Florida.
1: Yeah. And I'm like, what was that all about?
0: Well, that's because she left Florida. I mean, that's obviously what it's about.
1: But here's the problem. She got thrown out again last. I think she got hit with the first pitch of the game. And then she got hit. I think she was diving back to first. And she got hit in the head.
0: Mm.
1: So something's going on there.
0: Well, it was a little over the top with Florida. It was, people said, well, she's shot crowding the plate. She's going to get hit. She got hit 5 times in that series.
1: Yeah.
0: So that was intentional.
1: I think so. I'm kind of it's understandable that the situation, if the time runs on third with the bases loaded, you're not going to hit somebody to walk and run, right?
0: No, you shouldn't.
1: So my thought is, you know what? You may want to hit her, but you can't hit her. You know what I mean? And I think the other side of that is she's a pretty good player, so you don't want her to hurt you. But,
0: I'm surprised at how many players have left certain programs and they're at other schools. You know, the player of the year was at Oklahoma last year. Now she pitches for Nebraska. And look at Nebraska. Right. You know, they're in this. And, you and I have talked about it. If you want to improve a program through NIL, there's none that can get more out of it than softball players that are pitchers and their program, coming in and getting them like they've done, because they're so dominant in this sport, and they can go, multiple games every game if they want to.
1: Right.
0: So, and that's what's happened with these programs. Some of them, I know Williams is different type of player, but it is interesting to see that you immediately put yourself on the map. Where was Texas Tech before they brought in Kennedy? I mean, before she took over. And they made it to the World Series Championship last year.
1: Yeah, I would dare say nobody ever thought of Texas Tech as a softball.
0: No, and they made the playoff in football for the same reason. They went out and bought a team, and it worked.
1: Yeah, and why shouldn't it work again this year? Why shouldn't it work again next year? As long as you're spending the money, the Big 12, I don't think, is near the conference that certainly the SEC or even the ACC when it comes to baseball and softball is concerned. So that's why I said I think they'll probably win it this year, because they've got the experience of being in the championship. And I hope I just put the whammy on it.
0: Yeah, maybe you did. That's what we're hoping for. But we'll take a break. Yeah. Graham, we'll let you take a break there from your hotel in Tuscaloosa, getting ready for the big matchup today, game one of the regional for Alabama and Alabama State facing off at 6 o'clock this evening, 5:45 airtime here on WTLS. 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
3: With another ARN News update, I'm Leah Brandon. A federal judge says the state of Alabama's use of nitrogen hypoxia to carry out executions is constitutional. The decision was in response to a lawsuit filed by an Alabama prison inmate who argued the method amounts to cruel and unusual punishment. The lawsuit was filed last year by Alabama death row inmate Jeffrey Lee. He is scheduled to be executed on June 11th at Holman Prison in Atmore. Global Alabama-based software giant Octave has made its debut on the NASDAQ Stock Exchange. The symbol is OCTV. Octave is headquartered in Madison and designs software applications for critical infrastructure systems around the world. It has around 7,200 employees in 45 countries. And the U.S. military has released a statement saying a new 3-shot rocket-firing drone has been successfully tested without incident at Fort Rucker. I'm Leah Brandon, and you're up to date around the world, around your state. This is the Alabama Radio Network.

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1: I'm Jessica Ettinger, CNBC. Wall Street's in the green this afternoon. The major average is building on the record highs they opened with. It's the final trading day of May. Stocks are on pace for a winning month. The Dow soaring up 381 points. It's being led higher by shares of IBM, which were up 10% this afternoon. Salesforce is up 9%. The S&P 500 index up 24 points. The NASDAQ up 87 points. Shares of Dell Technologies, they're up 30% this afternoon. Micron up almost 5%. And shares of NVIDIA are up 0.75%. Investors are optimistic after oil prices dramatically pulled back that the U.S. and Iran will get another 60-day ceasefire. And this could lead to the end of the war, which is beginning its fourth month. Oil down 20% since its peak. Jessica Ettinger, CNBC.
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0: you hear me all right now?
1: I got you. River Region Sports. Can you hear me now?
0: Can you hear me now?
1: Yeah. No, you sound better now. We got a little different sound on the phone. That's much better as we return here. Graham in Tuscaloosa, back in the studios in Tallahassee. Michael here, and looking forward to Alabama State baseball tonight in T-Town.
0: Yeah, and I have to admit, I would like to see Alabama State win. I don't mind saying it, just from the standpoint that they're my employer. At the same time, you know, I'll understand it, and I'll be honest, I'm not really expecting Alabama State to win, but it's funny. I kind of feel like they got a shot tonight.
1: Yeah,
0: and part of it just has to do with they're playing their best ball of the year. Now, granted, it's not against better competition than Alabama, but you know how baseball is. You know, you get hot at the plate, you make plays in the field. I asked Coach about this earlier. I said, you know, your team, they're starting to field the ball better. They weren't a bad fielding team anyway. But, you know, what can you see this team continuing that and making something out? He said, absolutely. And Vasquez has been around a long time. This is his 13th year as a college baseball coach. This is his 10th year at Alabama State. He's about to win at some point, if it's not this weekend, you know, early next year. He's going to win, his 200th game. So he's been around, and he understands the game. And I expect, I just expect this to be a good game. But again, they played them tough up here last time. They were up here back in February, and I know that was a long time ago. But, you know, I'm watching some of these games. And I'm seeing some of these things. We've already mentioned Milwaukee and what they're doing with Auburn. I don't expect Auburn to lose that game, but
1: it's 5-0 now, by the way.
0: 5-0.
1: Yeah, they batted another run. Well, they scored a run in the second now. They had a double, and they had a bunt single. I'm sure they were trying to sacrifice a runner over. And got a single. You know, it's nice to see teams still bunt. And then, and now they've made a change. It looks like Cormier has come in for Auburn. Of course, that name sounds, for Alabama fans, that sounds very familiar. That's Lance Cormier's son, who is playing for Auburn now. So,
0: yeah, which is kind of different in its own right.
1: But it's 5-0, runners on the corners, and nobody out in the second. Auburn is struggling big time in getting this Milwaukee team out.
0: See, I don't have that up. I'm not able to watch it where I am. So, but yeah, I mean, here you go. This is what I'm talking about as far as tonight is concerned. I expect ASU to play. I won't say Alabama off its feet. Of course, it works the other way as well. You know, Alabama knows what they're up against with Alabama State. They know they almost lost to them early. And they didn't play very well in the time they beat them by 9 runs. So, my question with Alabama is, are they capable of overcoming and doing? I think the answer we know is yes. But you know what? I've said this all year about this team. I don't know what you're going to get. You know, they're the Forrest Gump lights the box chocolates. You just don't know what you're going to get with them.
1: That
0: they
1: is
0: can
1: true.
0: Be as good as anybody in the country, and then they could be very, very average. So, but I expect it to be a close game. They did not face LaBoy in either one of the games, and I believe he I don't know this for a fact, but he's their number one starter, and I expect him to be the one to take the mound tonight. But the fact that Alabama's pitching their number one in Foy says they have a lot of respect for Alabama State, and they feel like they need to get off to a good start.
1: Well, you can look at Auburn. And they did not come in today and act as if, hey, we're going to just pitch anybody to save our arms for the rest of this regional. They took their number one guy, and they got they've chased him. He only threw one complete inning, you know, and he's got 5 runs on the board against him, and I think the runners on the bases are his responsibility. So it was a quick day for him. Yeah, I don't think you take anything for granted out here. You got to go out there and and work. Now, you know, I understand there's some chess game here when you're facing a team you're supposed to beat, and you can do it with your second or third or fourth, maybe down the line guy, but then you can see what happens here with Auburn and say, well, maybe we ought not play any games here. We'll just go out there and let's get the first one as a W.
0: Right. And I look, you don't want to play from behind in these tournaments, because then you start working it. You got to play at least two extra games in order to get back to the regional final. And that's why it's important to win the first one. You can lose the second one. You only have to play maybe one extra game. But if you lose the first game, you could play up to a couple of extra games that you wouldn't normally have to play. And that's a tax on your pitching. And if your pitching ain't that great to begin with, yeah, you're going to run into some problems. And to me, that's going to be the difference in whether or not Alabama State, what they can do. Now, I will say this. They got a young man named James Peterson, who pitched in every game last week in the SWAC tournament. Every game. And some of them was like 4 and 5 innings. It's not right. Like he just came in for an inning. He started one of the games and won that. Then he pitched in relief in two other games, and I want to say he pitched at least 3 or 4 innings in each of those. So he's got a rubber arm, and I've seen him pitch, and he's not going to overpower you, but he throws strikes. He comes a little underhanded, not completely, not like Kent Tekulve, if you remember him. It's not that bad. But he's good enough, and he throws strikes. And, you know, if you hadn't seen him, it's going to take you a couple of at-bats to get used to him. Now, whether or not he can do that against Alabama or whoever they play tomorrow remains to be seen. But I expect him, if indeed he doesn't start tonight, which I don't think he is, he'll start tomorrow's game. Now, the question will be, will he be coming in to that game after pitching tonight? And that may have an effect on it.
1: 6-0, by the way. Auburn now trails going into the bottom of the second.
0: Wow. You're kidding me.
1: No.
0: That's crazy. That is ridiculous. I guess, I don't know. Psychology is a big part of sports. That's the dumbest statement I've ever made, but it's true. I mean,
1: no, ask John Smoltz. He'll tell you.
0: Yeah.
1: He got him a psychiatrist to work with him, and it changed his career.
0: I know psychology is true in every sport, but baseball especially, because, you know, in basketball, you make a couple of shots, you're feeling good about yourself, but then you could go cold 5 minutes later. In baseball, if you're hitting the baseball with consistency, and I'm not just talking about one or two guys, I'm talking about everybody, you don't care who they put on the mound. And then on top of that, if you've got pitchers that aren't throwing strikes or they're struggling to throw strikes and they're leaving the ball up, which a lot of times if a pitcher is not throwing very well, they try to compensate by throwing the ball a little bit deeper, a little bit higher into the strike zone. Well, guess what? Most of these guys know how to hit a fastball. Now, unless they're throwing 100 miles an hour and they can't catch up with it. But, I I'm sure there's some pitchers out there that can do that. But the key to pitching, and you know this, you got a son that pitches. I had one that pitched. It's where you're putting the baseball. It's where you're throwing the baseball. Are you hitting your spots? And if you're throwing it on the corner, maybe you're getting some calls from the umpire that helps you, and you work towards that. But if you're throwing the ball down the middle or you're throwing the ball inside where they can turn on it, you're not going to last. And I wonder if that's what's going on with all the pitchers.
1: I don't know. Location, location, location, I hear. It's not just in real estate.
0: Absolutely. That is, and that's not easy. I realize I get a little frustrated sometimes when I'm watching teams that I like. And you got, I saw it the other night, Iglesias, the closer for Atlanta, who hadn't given up a run all year. And maybe it's unfair to judge him based on one performance, but part of the reason why he struggled so much last season and the season before, he was leaving everything up. And he throws 93, but guess what? These guys can hit 93. You put it in the strike zone, you put it where they can turn on it, they're going to hit it.
1: Yep.
0: And that's what was going on. And finally, he got to the point to where he was nibbling on the corners and got them to chase a few. That's what it is with pitching. You want hitters to go after your pitch, not theirs.
1: No doubt. You're in control, or either they're going to control you. That is definitely true. Well, we need to take a quick break, Graham. We'll come back, talk more about this major upset brewing here in the first game of the regional at Auburn. Again, 6-0 Milwaukee leading the Tigers. They're in the early stages, though, just in the bottom of the second inning. More River Region Sports coming your way.
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0: Red Region Sports continuing on WTLS, Score 94, Fun 101 as we continue monitoring the baseball that's going on today. We got a big day. Of course, we had some softball yesterday for college sports. Alabama with a big victory. And we've got the call me back, Graham. I can't seem to dial the number and talk at the same time. But we got Alabama baseball tonight as the Crimson Tide takes on Alabama State. Graham calling the game on the ASU Network. We've got the Alabama broadcast here from the Crimson Tide Sports Network, 5:45 tonight. And again, the start time is 6 o'clock for the first pitch scheduled today. All right, we got you now, Graham, I think. Back for another segment here before we get to the top. By the way, did you have any guests scheduled for today?
1: As a matter of fact, Mike Tankersley is supposed to be on with me in the second hour.
0: All right, well, I hope we can get this connected. If not, we'll just do it the old-fashioned way. I can run the second hour here from the studio, and we'll connect via these phone lines. But, look forward to hearing Tank and what his take is on the week.
1: He's itching, as always. He's itching to get on here. He says, you know, we do trivia every time we have him on. Tank trivia.
0: Right.
1: And he says he's got some Bob Horner trivia.
0: Oh, yeah. You got to love that. You know, I told you this week, I talked about it some, but, you know, everybody's been playing that clip from him blocking the dugout in the Pascual Perez game, that my first Major League Baseball game. And it's brought back some memories. I saw a clip yesterday that I don't recall seeing. It was a different angle with the people reporting about the game. And I was looking in the stands to see if I saw myself, but I wasn't able to spot myself. It'd been kind of a great thing to see myself at 12 years old, but that's how old I was when I made my first ball game. But Bob Horner, yeah, he's in that old guard of Braves from the early days. So I'm curious to hear what Tank has to say.
1: Yeah, I'm sure he'll have a lot to say. I think I'm a Braves fan. He's a big time Braves fan. I mean, he goes back a little further since he's a little older than me. But he sent me a picture the day that Horner passed away or the day after of Ted Turner. I can't remember who was pouring a drink on the other's head. But it was rather interesting to see it. Let me see if I got my email here. Let me pull it up and see if I can find it. That's one thing that I don't guess I really paid a whole lot of attention to in that relationship was Ted Turner's relationship to Bob Horner. We talked about it, I think, when we were doing our remote the other day. You know, Turner tried to send Bob Horner down, right?
0: Yeah.
1: I think I heard after that it was 1980.
0: Right.
1: Horner wasn't hitting, and Horner refused to go. He said, I'm not going. He said, you're not going to blame me for the problems this team is having, even though he hadn't hit very well. And so when I saw this picture, I'm trying to find it here. I'm like, was that maybe, was that coming from that? You know how you know,

0: I was never a big McCarver fan, but I didn't think that was called for. I don't mind saying it. All right, here we go. Yeah, I found it. It is Ted Turner. Actually, he's pouring. I got it totally wrong. He's pouring champagne over his own head,
1: Oh.
0: and Bob Horner's standing right there next to him.
1: Okay.
0: So just forget everything I just said. But it's funny to me, and I realize that you and I, I won't call you old, but I'm old.
1: Might as
0: And
1: well
0: my
1: call us both old.
0: okay, we're both old. And I'm reading comments, and I think because of what's happened over the last, couple of weeks with the passing of Turner, the passing of Bobby Cox, and now Bob Horner, I'm seeing so many people from all over the place that are saying, "Oh yeah, I was a big Bob Horner fan. I live in Butte, Montana, and I became a Braves fan because of the Superstation." Everybody knew who Bob Horner was. And it was because of Ted Turner and what he did. I don't know if that mattered. I don't know if that made a difference in whether or not Bob Horner got paid more. But I think Bob Horner might be one of the more unsung heroes of Atlanta Braves baseball, even though, and he wasn't bad, but I mean, he was not a superstar. Would you agree with that?
1: In Braves circles, he probably was, but no, not as a, no, I wouldn't say he was a superstar. He was one of their top guys when he was with them, but they were a terrible team most of the time.
0: And that's just it. They weren't very good. And then you had the advent of Dale Murphy that came along about the same time, and he is a superhero. And Murphy probably did more than Horner while they were together with the Braves, but Murphy did more, I think, on the field than what Bob Horner did. But yet you still hear people say, "Oh yeah, I love Bob Horner. He was my man." It's kind of like that guy you want to go have a beer with after the game, right?
1: Yeah, I think everybody liked Bob Horner because he seemed to be a, well, for one, a tough guy. That's why I
0: Right.
1: bring up that Pascual Perez protection he gave. He was like a bouncer and guarding the dugout. And he was a hard-nosed player. And that's why people like Pete Rose. Diving and just giving his everything he had. So yeah, I think there's something to be said about that. People like guys like that. They don't like these prima donnas.
0: No,
1: And
0: I
1: he was
0: agree.
1: definitely far from that, so.
0: Well, and I think I don't remember hearing too many interviews with him, to be honest. He may have had some, but I can't remember him being on, on, of course, and we didn't have, ESPN was still relatively new back then. But and I'll make this point. He was 68 when he passed away.
1: Yep.
0: That's pretty young.
1: It
0: That's
1: is.
0: pretty young.
1: I think so.
0: And I haven't heard what happened, and not that I need to know what happened. But that's pretty close to my age. I'll just go ahead and say it. Not that I'm sitting around saying, "Oh, great, another one my age has passed away." But that's the other part of this is that he's not with us anymore, and he was a relatively young guy. I know some of you who are, if you're listening, you're 30 years old. Saying, "You're calling him young?" Well, yeah, I have to because I'm close to that age too. But it was very interesting to watch him play, and again, he was linked to so many things. Unfortunately, the Braves just weren't that very they weren't very good when he was there. So, anyway, give me an update on that Auburn score. You got one?
1: Yeah, let me see where they are now. It's saying in the bottom of third, 6-0. So finally, Auburn kept Milwaukee off the board in the top of the third, and they're batting in the bottom half, down 6-0 in that game.
0: Well, I'm just going to make this point. Okay, they kept them off the board, but you know what? They ain't scored yet.
1: No,
0: What's the deal with that?
1: they're not hitting. I was just looking a
0: Obviously.
1: moment ago. They haven't really done anything at the plate. I know it's still very early in this ball game, but Auburn has mustered no hits through the first two plus innings. They've gotten one base runner by way of a walk, and that's it.
0: All right, so here's my point. We just talked about it. I don't know anything about. I looked up the stats. Gavin, I don't even know how to say his name. Theis?
1: Yeah, I don't know how it's
0: T-H-E-I-S?
1: pronounced. I see it too. I don't know how they say it.
0: No doubt he's their ace. What does that mean exactly?

0: I mean, now I don't know who they played non-conference and all that, but I doubt he's been in a situation, certainly the circumstances, and he's out there shutting down Auburn through 2 1/3, probably not going to last because, you know, you'll get to see him a second time here. Second time through the lineup is when you really find out how good a pitcher he is, but his ERA wasn't very good. It was over 4, almost 5. So he's not exactly a dominant pitcher, at least based on those stats. So what's the matter? Well, he's got confidence he could throw strikes because they got a 6-0 lead. Now, you got to be careful with that, especially in college baseball. But I'm going to be real curious to see how this goes because that's not an insurmountable deficit for them. But the fact that this team is did you say they had a losing record? Is that right?
1: Yeah, 25-31.
0: Yeah, they got a losing record. I doubt very seriously, and I'm thinking, what conference are they in? Horizon?
1: I don't even know. I don't know.
0: Something that nobody knows. So that says all you need right there. But I don't know. And again, we're probably making too much of this, but. Yeah, we're watching what could be. This would be a huge upset if Auburn does not come back from this. But I feel pretty confident that they will. Just me. So anyway,
1: we'll see. Yeah, they got about 6 more innings to do it.
0: Yeah, well, you know, they can do it. I feel like they can probably.
1: Unless they get run ruled.
0: Six nothing
1: right now. I mean, it wouldn't take many more runs, and this game's in the books a little early today.
0: Absolutely. And speaking of which, Georgia Tech, I'm looking at scores now, 17-3 over UIC. I guess that's Illinois Chicago.
1: Yeah. I've actually been to the campus.
0: Have you really?
1: I got a hat, yeah, when I was in Chicago. And as a matter of fact, one of our advertisers played ball at Illinois Chicago. He played football. He's from Edgewood, Sam Coleman, the doctor now. He's a dentist.
0: That? How about that?
1: That is crazy, isn't it?
0: Where exactly is that located?
1: Oh, it's in the heart of Chicago.
0: So it's right in downtown?
1: It's not really downtown. I can't remember the exact location. It's been a long time since I've been to Chicago, but it's in the city, yeah.
0: Very interesting. I don't think I've ever met anybody that went there to school. So.
1: Well, that's the first I'd met.
0: Yeah. Anyway, they won't be winning today. They're down 17-3.
1: Well, it's not Tennessee. Over yet, guys, till the fat lady sings. You know.
0: I hear her humming, though. Tennessee and East Carolina are tied. Wake Forest leads Kentucky by 2. Florida's up 1-0 on Ryder. That's in the third. Let's see. Texas has got a 2-0 lead on Holy Cross. And is anybody else playing? Nope, I think everybody else is still waiting to get started. So SEC not exactly wearing it out here to start this first day.
1: Yeah. We'll see if they can come around. Maybe so. You reeling off those scores reminds me of a clip I just looked at. You would love this. I need to send this to you. Somehow stumbled upon it on TikTok. It's old Birmingham TV news. You know, the Channel 6 News is what it was, WBRC.
0: Oh.
1: And
0: okay.
1: It had Eli Gold doing
0: wow.
1: the news. I didn't even realize Eli had done television at BRC, but he had in the late 1980s. And there he is giving the scores. He was given a bunch of baseball scores. But he was a rotund Eli then. Of course, I don't know. I would like to see Eli as a young, thin man. I don't know if he can say that about his adult life. But he was a hefty fellow sitting back there doing the sports. I love those classic clips.
0: Yeah, I do too. I don't know if I want to watch Eli, but I love watching clips.
1: Well, see, I heard him last week. He was doing the ball games for the, the baseball just a couple weeks ago.
0: Yeah. I think I told my story about that.
1: He was beyond him to.
0: Yeah, it was beyond.
1: How dare you ask me to do a game like that? Now he's doing it.
0: Now he's doing it. It's amazing what you do when you have to. You know what I mean?
1: Well, we've all said stupid stuff. I don't know if I've ever been that bold.
0: Well, it's part of my. What I do. I have to say stupid things. I think I'll die if I don't. But anyway, I can't wait. when I'm gone, they're probably at my funeral, they're probably going to play a bunch of clips from things that I've said on the air, which everybody, they'll get a laugh out of it, I guess. But I don't know. We'll see. But anyway, all right. So we got Alabama tonight, Alabama State. We'll have the what time's the pregame for Alabama?
1: 5:45, 15 minutes before first pitch.
0: 5:45. By the way, yesterday was the first time I have been to Sewell Thomas since they've redone the place.
1: Yeah.
0: Very impressive. Very impressive. They ended up, they were not allowed to take, ASU was not allowed to take batting practice on the field because it was wet and it was starting to drizzle. So we went to the batting cages. Oh, my gosh.
1: Yeah.
0: I can't begin to tell you. I mean, for a college, it's a Division I program. I mean, it looked to me like something pros would have. It was so, so incredible. And then on the back side of it, they had workout areas for anybody who needed, like, pitchers that needed to do stretch and bands. And, by the way, if you don't know what bands means, like the rubber bands where you stretch them and stretch yourself out. You know, medicine ball, all that kind of stuff was on the far end. And I was just overwhelmed by how nice that place was. Just an incredible place. So I've been to Auburn. I've been to Plainsman Park, and it's nice too. But I have to say I was quite enamored with the place just from walking in and seeing what it was like. So, and I think the players for ASU were the same way. They really had a great appreciation for what they got to be a part of yesterday. So, by the way, and I've got if you want to read a little bit about ASU and how they got to where they are today, put a little story up on riverregionsports.com. Shameless plug.
1: No, it's all right.
0: You'll find it. How can it be shameless? It's my show.
1: That's right.
0: Just very impressive, very nice. And if you do come up, if you happen to be coming up to the game tonight, I know there are tickets available. You'll need to go to RollTide.com to buy them online. I don't know what kind of – I think the weather is probably going to affect it a little bit.
1: Yeah, hopefully not, but yeah, there's a good chance.
0: Yeah, it's cloudy right now. It's overcast. It's not raining. And they're about to get the first game started here.
1: Yeah, South Carolina Upstate and Oklahoma State are starting at 1 o'clock, and it is now 1 o'clock. So they should be starting off right now.
0: And I don't have anything. I'm just kind of looking here. I guess I could pull up RollTide.com. If you want to look at the stats, you can do that. But, I expect Oklahoma State to win that game. I didn't realize this. This is the second straight year, though, that Upstate has made it to the regional. So – if you happen to come up, you'll get a chance to see them play. So anyway, I'm ready. I'm ready to go tonight, and I look forward to being a part of it for the first time in my life. Never called a regional game.
1: I'm excited for you. We'll talk more about it in hour number two. Tank joins us next. Keep it here, River Region Sports.
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3: I'm Ed Donahue with an AP News Minute. Stocks finished higher, the Dow up 344 points. President Trump wrapped up a White House Situation Room meeting with his advisors as he ponders moving forward with a deal to extend the Iran ceasefire and reopen the Strait of Hormuz. Iran says the agreement has not been finalized. The National Park Service says three climbers on Alaska's Mount McKinley who fell near a treacherous pass have died. One was rescued. A federal judge ruled President Trump's name was illegally added to the Kennedy Center and blocked the administration from closing the cultural and arts venue for major renovations. In March, the president said the building was in bad shape.
4: The fastest way to bring the Trump Kennedy Center to the highest level of success, beauty, and grandeur is to cease the entertainment operations for a two-year period of time as we complete high-quality, really high-quality construction.
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10: Rams quarterback Matthew Stafford said all the right things when discussing the team drafting Alabama quarterback Ty Simpson 13th overall. The 38-year-old MVP said he met with Sean McVay and discussed the selection and realizes he's not 25 anymore. Stafford says he's willing to help the young QB learn as he's part of the team, but that his job is to go out there and get himself and the team ready to play first. The Rams are currently the favorites to win the Super Bowl. I'm Adam Abdallah.
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0: Hour number two, continuing. Michael Butler in the studio, Graham Dunn on location up in Tuscaloosa, and Mike Tankersley joining us as well.
1: Dude.
0: What's up, Tank?
1: How we doing, Tank?
2: Hey, Graham. y'all are scrambling. I was, too. I was in Huntsville about 30 minutes ago, and I knew I was trying to get back to my computer. I had my phone, but went over there, went a little fishing with my little nephew, and had a good time, and left at 12:30, and I got back at 12:01, so I made it.
1: You did. You made it.
2: Yeah, I tried. I was really excited about this one.
1: All right, let's just go ahead and get this out of the way.
2: Yeah.
1: Michael, I don't know if you've seen the score of Auburn's game. It is now Milwaukee 10,
0: Golly.
1: Auburn nothing.
0: Well, I'll ask this. Do you go ahead and scrap it now? Just going to say, let's not throw our guys, let's save them when you're down 10-0.
1: What do you think, Tank?
2: It's a possibility. What inning is it?
0: It's early still. They're in the fourth inning, right? Is that right?
1: Yeah, it's in the fourth, and they're still batting. I mean, this is blowing my mind. I expected more from Auburn than this. And did they ever get a hit?
0: They do have one hit now.
1: Yeah, they finally got a hit. So they got a hit. But I don't know what's going on here. They've scored four runs. They, being Milwaukee, have scored four runs in the fourth inning, still batting.
0: You know what it is, guys?
1: What?
0: They're playing the Brewers today. Wrong team showed up. Different Milwaukee.
2: Okay. Yeah. What Milwaukee team are they playing? Isn't there like two or three?
0: The Brewers.
2: I mean, colleges.
1: They're winning this for the old former Birmingham native Charlie Moore, who passed away earlier this week, who played many years for the Brewers. That's what it is. It's in honor of him. Tank, please tell me you remember Charlie Moore.
2: Oh, yeah. Yeah. I thought if that was the case, though, Atlanta would be winning every game. They've had three.
1: That's true. I'm just flabbergasted. Let me see if they've hit. Yeah, let's see. Have they hit any home runs? No, they have not. They got a couple of doubles. But everything is, maybe they have hit a couple of home runs. They got an H out here.
2: This is not the softball tournament you're talking about?
1: Yeah. I realize this is one game and it could all turn around the next time they play, but you know, the Auburn was playing pretty good baseball up until, going all the way back to being swept by Alabama. And I know they lost in the semis in the SEC tournament, but gee whiz, this is kind of crazy.
2: Oh, I mean, all kidding aside, I've not heard of Milwaukee this year, but that didn't mean anything. Last year or year before, Auburn was playing. They got beat by some team out of, I think it was South Carolina, a smaller school, but they were a great baseball team. And Wake Forest had a great team. So, you know, if you don't follow baseball closely, like I do not, to be honest, I mean, I pay a little bit of attention to the SEC, but, you know, if you don't pay attention, there's some small baseball dynasties around, you know, and what it takes, a coach who knows how to recruit and, you know, use the rules to his advantage and go out and get some players. I forgot what that team was in. I think it was South Carolina, but it was somewhere up the coast a little bit.
1: Tulsa, Carolina. Championship last year.
2: You get a couple of pro prospects of pitchers and fill out your roster with some guys who can hit. They don't have to be major league prospects. Just good young college players. And you know you have a lot of those all around the country. Back in Montgomery, I don't know if they still play it or not, but the cable league in the summer, they had college ball players from all around that would play in there, Central Alabama Amateur Baseball League. And they had some, you know, some semi-pros and some pros. That was some good baseball.
1: And that was the point I was making earlier, Tank, is the fact that baseball is just one of those games where if you get on a roll, especially when you're hitting like they are, and right now they've got, let me scroll down, they got 12 hits. And still batting in the fourth inning. 12 hits in less than 5 innings, that's a lot of hits.
2: And I'm not trying to defend Auburn here, but let me say, if you're Auburn playing Milwaukee in the playoffs, how excited are you? But if you're Milwaukee players and you've had a pretty good, decent season, and all you hear about is the SEC baseball teams, how good they are and how many is in the tournament, you know, hey, we can go out there and play with these guys, and they get a break or two, a couple of hits, and they're going to pour it on if they get a chance. And then Auburn gets punched in the mouth, and I would not pitch another. If I'm Auburn, I would not pitch another pitcher that could possibly play in the next 2 days.
0: Well, they're to their third pitcher now. Pulled the plug on Cormier now, and they've gone to Chancellor.
2: Okay.
1: I guess my whole thing is, and take that, you may or may not know this, Milwaukee's got a losing record.
2: No, I didn't know that. I told you I didn't know what city they're based out of.
0: Milwaukee,
2: but I meant because, excuse me. I didn't mean it that way. I meant there are more than one Milwaukee teams in college sports.
1: Anybody know their nickname?
0: Oh, God, no.
1: I don't know.
0: Auburn does now. I guarantee you they know.
2: The Blue Ribbons.
0: Blue Ribbon.
1: Oh, boy. I have a feeling this used to be, would this not be the same school? You know, everybody's getting rid of the state name and just calling themselves the city they're in. Is this the same place that Bruce Pearl, that he coached basketball?
0: No, that was Milwaukee. That was Wisconsin. You're talking about the different Milwaukees. I don't think that's the same one, and I don't believe they dropped to Wisconsin. I'm not sure. Maybe I need to go back and look at this.
1: I'm about to look it up because I'm thinking that they're the same. They got to be.
2: Well,
1: because I'm seeing this, you know.
2: But all those schools, just like
0: Ron
2: Philadelphia,
0: was Pearl's not Green
2: good
0: Bay?
2: In basketball.
1: They're the Panthers, by the way.
2: No.
1: I don't know. I'm just flabbergasted. It's one thing to lose. You know, some of these teams, they may have an ace that just blows everybody away. That's not what's happening here. This is just a poor pitching by Auburn, great hitting by Milwaukee. I don't know what else to say. Now, again, Auburn could get hot, score 10 runs in one inning for all I know. I don't know how that's going to work. But this is where I am on all this. This is not a good look for Auburn.
2: No, but if Auburn rallies back, then it's, are they in a regional now? They're not in a super regional, are they?
1: Yeah, this is a regional, and this is the first game of the year.
2: I mean, they could turn around and play Milwaukee again, and we'll see what happens.
1: Well, that's just it.
2: Then there'll be a little bit of motivation on Auburn's part. But
1: here's the problem. You may not play them until you play two or three other games.
2: True. Yeah. Loser's bracket's big. I mean, our team's always ran the loser's bracket when I was growing up. You always had to play two or three, you know, games to get back in it.
1: Well, I expect, Michael, you may disagree, but I expect them to come back tomorrow and win or lose. I expect them to play.
0: No, I still think Auburn's probably going to win this thing, even with a loss. But it's not, you know, they leave themselves no room for error now. Because I don't see them coming back from this game now. They're down 10-0.
1: You know, I imagine this changes their pitching. They probably had an idea what they wanted to do with their pitching this weekend. Well, now you can't go out. You've lost your wild card. It's done. You got to go out and pitch this like you're playing. You're playing for your lives because the next loss, if this holds up, is your last. That's it.
2: Yeah, and your pitchers, everybody had to contribute now because you can't come back with. I'm assuming he wasn't their ace today because he wouldn't have given up upward to 10 runs or five early, what I understand.
0: No, he was their ace.
2: Okay.
0: Yeah, they've thrown some of their top guys today. It hasn't mattered.
2: Wow.
1: Yeah, I'll be honest. I haven't really looked at Auburn's as far as who they are in the standpoint of their top pitchers. But, yeah, I'm of the opinion that they – I don't know. I don't know where they're going to go from here. They've got some other good starters. I don't doubt that. But again, they also, they may still come back and win this game. That's the amazing thing. I wouldn't be surprised if they did.
2: Well, and to your point, Graham, one of your original points, it not being a good look for Auburn. No, it's not. It's just like Alabama against Indiana. Indiana went on and won the national championship, and everybody's still talking about how bad Alabama looks against Indiana. Well, Indiana made everybody look that bad, but it doesn't matter. You're Alabama, and they're Indiana. It's not supposed to be that way.
0: Yeah, that was a statement game.
2: Auburn is an SEC baseball team with the benefit of playing year-round, almost year-round, a lot more than the northern teams can play. And they're playing a team that couldn't be further north if they wanted to be. You know? That's a basketball school. A basketball school without a football team, you know? Yeah. So to get beat, I mean, all the image parts of it, you know, work against Auburn there. But sometimes you get punched in the face, you come back and prove yourself. Auburn will play better in the next game, or they'll be, I don't know if they'll come back or not. They may just disperse to vacation or something. I don't know.
1: Well, again, I hate to say it's early, but you are in the fourth inning. And, you know, they'll get a look at this, whoever the starter is for Milwaukee. I said his name a minute ago, Thesis or something. I don't know anything about him. I don't know how good he is. Maybe in the last four games he's been unhittable. Who knows? But this is Auburn. This is a team that's considered the top five teams in the country, just based on their seeding alone. And they can't hit him, and their pitchers are getting hit like it's batting practice. And that just blows my mind. But anyway.
2: Here's one more thing. Milwaukee, because of what you just said, Graham, it wouldn't be extremely out of the ordinary if Auburn came back and rallied from a 10-run deficit. But in the back of their mind, they got to be thinking that, so they can't take their best guys out. And they can't coast. You know, if Auburn was up 10-0, they could probably come in with a third of best pitchers and hold Milwaukee off and maybe, you know, save some innings here and there. I'm not even sure how that works in college baseball.
0: Saving arms. You're not worried about – there are no pitch counts. But, he's only thrown 40 pitches.
2: Yeah.
0: He's thrown 40, and he's almost
2: through the fourth. But he might be their best pitcher, and they would like to – you know, the ideal situation is get out to big lead, save his arm a little bit.
0: You can bring him in maybe late in the – you know, obviously they felt like he was the best guy they had, but you can bring him in maybe in a close situation or something at the end of this regional with a chance to make it. So,
2: right.
0: But 40, fourth inning, one out, 10-0, Milwaukee leading Auburn, the shocker of the day.
2: So when does Alabama play?
0: 6 tonight.
2: Who are they playing?
0: Alabama State, Tate.
1: Which is where I am.
2: I'm playing?
0: Yeah, Alabama State. That's why Graham's in Tuscaloosa. He's calling the game tonight.
2: Okay. Oh, they're playing Alabama State. I knew you were in Tuscaloosa for Alabama State. Well, now it makes sense. I was wondering why you were over there. I wonder who was hosting a tournament that Alabama State would be in Tuscaloosa. Well, I guess the obvious.
1: Well, yeah, and so that's just it. How many of these other teams, and I'll include the Alabama State players, are watching this? That's got to be giving them a little bit of confidence, I would think.
2: Oh, yeah.
1: And, I just mentioned the fact that, there's a lot of – the SEC's got several teams playing right now, and none of them are blowing anybody out. In fact, a couple of them are got in tie game. Now, Kentucky has come back and taken the lead on Wake Forest, but you look at that. It would be one thing if it was 3-1 Milwaukee. It's 10-0.
0: Yeah. Well, here's another upset in the making, Graham. South Carolina Upstate's out to an early 2-0 lead over Oklahoma State. You're saying everybody's claiming Okie State's going to win that regional. Well, they better take care of South Carolina Upstate first.
1: Yeah, as a matter of fact, as soon as I get off the air here, we're running over there to try to catch the rest of that game. Look, baseball, Tank, you know this. Baseball is a game where if you get great pitching on one day, you can beat anybody. But you can also find out real quick that if your pitchers aren't on, you can lose to anybody. And I think that's what we're seeing with Auburn.
2: Yeah.
1: So, anyway. But, Tank, I was talking about this. You went to school here, and you covered some Alabama baseball. Have you been to the new stadium? Well, not new. It's the same stadium, but since they renovated it a few years ago.
2: No. Well, I've been by it, you know, 100 times, but I haven't really gone in and watched the game.
1: Well, that was the first thing, and I didn't even mention this before, Michael.
2: Wasn't that called Ponce Field?
1: It looks like a baseball stadium on the outside. It doesn't look like one.
2: Mm.
1: They've got these facades, you know, like Roman columns or something, and the arch windows, and I think they've kind of built a lot of the new buildings in this on this campus to all look kind of the same, have the same facade. And so when we drove up yesterday, I'm like, this ain't the same baseball field I came to a few years ago. It was a lot more than a few. It was several years ago. But it's very impressive. As I was telling Michael, Tank, it's a very impressive facility.
2: That's good. They ought to try that for basketball.
1: Well, I think they're going.
2: I mean, the last time I saw Moore Coliseum, it looked pretty good. But you know, it's renovating the existing facility. It's not a new one.
0: Now, people are never going to be satisfied until they tear that thing down and build a brand new.
1: And you know what? I had somebody else make this point, but I agree with them. That's a great facility if you're a basketball player. But if you're a fan and you go in there and it's dark and all the lights shine on the court and you watch it on TV and it just doesn't, I don't know. It's not aesthetically pleasant to look at.
2: Well, let me ask you, Graham, this is a serious question and maybe Tim would be better to answer, but you probably know this. Does that facility still have the under the basketball court down at the bottom of the building?
1: As far as I know, but now the other thing is though they just built a new basketball training facility. I'm sure it's may have more than one court in it.
2: That's really not what I'm talking about. Do the gymnastics still conduct their meets there?
0: Yes,
1: I think so.
2: And the women's basketball. What I'm saying is, they could turn that over to those sports and the women's basketball, and build a whole new facility somewhere else, and not have to worry about, not tearing up the Memorial Coliseum. It's a good facility.
0: Yeah, they're going to want to be in the new arena just like they did over at Auburn. I mean, they.
2: Yeah. Right. Man. Well, yeah. Well, the women may eventually come over there, but.
0: And they still have Beard Eves for you, so I don't know. I've been hearing about the talk of updating that or putting something new up and see these designs and all, and I'll believe it when I see it finally happen. I assume it's going to happen someday. Is it really going to happen, or are we just talking about it?
2: I don't know, but Neville Arena, it should be in the back of their mind. I mean, it's a smaller, you know, place than the old Coliseum that they used to have, where they had a swimming pool underneath the floor. But that smaller arena is more for basketball. I mean, I enjoyed the 3 or 4 games, women's games that I saw over there. I watched the girl here from Arab play several times, went over there, and it was a great facility. And, of course, you've seen it since then with what Bruce Pearl has done with the program, and it's become one of the biggest home court advantages in the SEC.
0: It definitely has. And they don't need a curtain anymore.
2: Yeah, they don't need a curtain anymore.
1: By the way, you know, the Alabama tried using Foster Auditorium. Is that right? Is that the name of it?
0: Yes.
2: Yeah, years ago, yeah.
1: For women's basketball, and they didn't like it. They wanted to be in the regular one. So.
0: Yeah, they stand in the schoolhouse door there.
1: Yeah, that's right. So apparently they like playing in front of 10,000 empty seats.
2: Well, if they keep winning, hey, we've seen these programs. If they start winning, people come out. Lordy mercy, I saw the gymnastics program grow from literally the ground up at Alabama, and they draw massive crowds now.
1: I have no doubt. Winning solves any problems when it comes to whether or not your arena is sufficient. And it just so happens that Auburn, I'm talking men's basketball because their women's program is not very good. You know, Auburn got Bruce Pearl, started filling up those seats. But you heard, you know, jokingly what Michael said, they had a curtain up in one of the end zones to hide the empty seats, and the place still only holds about 10,000, right?
0: It was a little bigger than that.
2: And it was not. It was a multi-purpose place. That's why it wasn't great for basketball. But hey, let's don't laugh too hard at that. The SEC football championship was played in a place that had a curtain in it too. Well, no, that was basketball tournament. SEC basketball tournament. Excuse me.
1: Yeah, I was going to say, yeah. not football.
2: Yeah.
1: Maybe basketball.
2: But they needed the whole stadium.
0: Well, I guess we need to hit a break, guys. I'm trying to make these buttons work here.
1: That's fine.
0: I've been told, Tank, and I get to hear it every week, that you've got a great trivia question for at least one or maybe more, possibly even with Bob Horner involved. So I'm curious to hear this. Yes. All right.
2: Yes.
1: And I got an update. Auburn has scored.
0: They're on the board. Uh-oh. Here comes the comeback. Here comes the comeback.
1: Here it comes. Just be ready.
0: Well, it's 10-3 now.
1: Yeah.
0: That changes things up a little bit.
1: It does.
0: Because there's still a lot of ball to be played. Not even halfway home yet on that one.
1: No, not at all. We'll see.
0: All right. We will take a timeout. More coming up. River Region Sports. Mike Tankersley, our guest, as always, each week. We actually have you on a day late today this week, Tank. But usually on Thursday. But we're glad you're with us. Graham on location getting ready for Alabama baseball tonight. We got more coming up here on this Friday.
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4: With another ARN News update, I'm Leah Brandon. A federal judge says the state of Alabama's use of nitrogen hypoxia to carry out executions is constitutional. The decision was in response to a lawsuit filed by an Alabama prison inmate who argued the method amounts to cruel and unusual punishment. The lawsuit was filed last year by Alabama death row inmate Jeffrey Lee. He is scheduled to be executed on June 11th at Holman Prison in Atmore. Global Alabama-based software giant Octave has made its debut on the NASDAQ Stock Exchange. The symbol is OCTV. Octave is headquartered in Madison and designs software applications for critical infrastructure systems around the world. It has around 7,200 employees in 45 countries. And the U.S. military has released a statement saying a new three-shot rocket-firing drone has been successfully tested without incident at Fort Rucker. I'm Leah Brandon, and you're up to date around the world, around your state. This is the Alabama Radio Network.

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1: I'm Jessica Ettinger, CNBC. Wall Street's in the green this afternoon. The major average is building on the record highs they opened with. It's the final trading day of May. Stocks are on pace for a winning month. The Dow soaring up 381 points. It's being led higher by shares of IBM, which were up 10% this afternoon. Salesforce is up 9%. The S&P 500 index up 24 points. The NASDAQ up 87 points. Shares of Dell Technologies, they're up 30% this afternoon. Micron up almost 5%. And shares of NVIDIA are up 0.75%. Investors are optimistic after oil prices dramatically pulled back that the U.S. and Iran will get another 60-day ceasefire. And this could lead to the end of the war, which is beginning its fourth month. Oil down 20% since its peak. Jessica Ettinger, CNBC.
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0: River Region Sports. And, you know, having some fun during the break. Tank's already started some trivia questions on former Braves broadcasters, Bob Horner and such. And he's got some more now for everybody to hear as we welcome back in Mike Tankersley with Graham Dunn. Yeah, go ahead.
1: I'm sorry. I didn't mean to interrupt you. I'm dealing with two people now, and I'm not as good.
0: I know it. It's weird with three of us at the same time.
2: Okay, go ahead, Tank.
1: All right. Well, Bob Horner died this week, and my trivia question is that. But first of all, I want, and he's just an encyclopedia of trivia questions. And I'll answer these first few before he started. He was the first overall pick in 1978. He was the only Brave ever to go straight from college to the major leagues. He played in 89 games in 1978. Hit 23 home runs and knocked in 63 RBIs, and he won the Rookie of the Year over a future Hall of Famer.
0: Oh, so that's the question. Who was the guy he beat that was the Hall of Famer?
1: He was playing for the Padres at the time.
0: Rookie. I got an idea, but I'll let Graham go first.
1: All right.
2: It was 1978.
0: I'm going to say Garvey. I was going to say Steve Garvey. I don't know if he started in 78 or not.
1: There was a lot of controversy about it because they thought he should have got it because he was a phenomenon, not a great hitter. That ought to give it away right there. But Horner only played 89 games. That's roughly just short of half of the season.
2: He got there at the end of the college baseball season and picked up where
1: Ozzie Smith.
0: Oh, Ozzie was a Padre first,
2: really?
0: Wasn't he?
1: And he went to the Cardinals and became.
0: How about that?
2: He was with the Padres.
0: That's what he said.
2: Oh, I thought you said he was with the Cardinals.
0: No, he was
1: no,
0: later.
1: No, he went to the Cardinals and became a Hall of Famer.
0: Obviously.
1: But he was a pretty good player as a Padre. He hit better as a Cardinal later on. And one we were talking about in the break, just to catch everybody up, the four home runs, which were hit. Oh, and about 38, I haven't looked at it, I don't have a calendar in front of me, but in about 38 days, it'll be 40 years since he did this. 40 years. Now,
2: has anybody
1: that makes me feel old. Huh?
2: Has anybody done it since?
1: For the Braves? Nobody's done it for the Braves, no.
2: For anybody?
1: Yes. Here, listen to this. Anyway, the four home runs were called by Ernie Johnson Sr., Skip Carey, John Sterling, who now has at least two home runs that were bigger than anything he did with the Yankees. No, that's not true. And then Pete Van Weeren. But, yeah, when Bob Horner hit four home runs, he was the only player in Major League Baseball to have a four-homer game in the 1980s. When he hit it, he was the 11th player all time to do it. Now there's 21. There was three players that did it last season. So there's been 11 since then, including three in 2025.
2: Well, and now that you said that, I remember one of them was Kyle Schwarber.
1: Yeah. And he did it against Braves.
2: That's how I knew.
1: Yeah. But Horner's the only Atlanta Brave to ever do it. But another Brave did it. You want to hazard a guess?
0: Oh, you mean four homers in a game, huh? Okay.
1: Yeah. What is it, Milwaukee Brave? I can tell you that.
2: Boston.
1: Who? Well, I think it was Milwaukee.
2: Probably Milwaukee.
1: I think. He could have played with Boston, but I think it happened when he was with Milwaukee.
0: You talking about Hank Aaron?
1: No, Joe Adcock.
0: No.
1: I remember that because I followed the Braves when I was young. I collected the baseball cards. I have a Joe Adcock. I had one because of him.
2: I was going to say, I think we talked about him.
1: Yeah. I think he's also the one that broke up Harvey Haddock's no-hitter. Aaron passed the runner, and it ended up being a two-run double instead of a grand slam.
2: So can I give you 12th
1: inning.
2: Part three of Joe Adcock's history? Do you know where he went to college?
1: No.
2: Vanderbilt.
1: Oh gosh! And I had a Okay. Well,
2: I'm sorry. He pitched. He hit like four home runs against. He played at Louisiana State. He's from Louisiana. That makes sense because he's from Louisiana. So.
1: Okay. Well, two other things about Horner. Did you know he was the first Golden Spikes Award winner in college baseball?
2: So that was the first year they had it?
1: Yep.
2: I did not know that.
1: He hit 58 in one season, I guess. Was it one season or a career? Well, God, he had 23 for the – yeah, surely it was one season. It's no longer the record in college, but at the time it was the record. He's also a member of the College Baseball Hall of Fame. But now, here's the actual trivia question. You ready?
2: I'm ready.
1: All right. He hit four homers in the game. Three of them came off one pitcher. If you can name him, you're great. But the fourth pitcher was a very good pitcher. Of course, and I can go ahead and tell you it was Montreal Expos who he hit it against.
2: I was about to say, I couldn't even remember the team he did it on.
1: Yeah. But this guy was a future Brave. Andy McGaffigan gave up the first three. Of course, Braves lost 11-8, per usual. But the last one came off against a future Brave pitcher, who I don't think he's in the Hall of Fame, but he got over 300 career saves.
2: All right, so your question is, who did he hit the fourth one off of?
1: Right.
2: Hmm.
1: He picks for the Braves.
2: Here, Michael, if you've got an answer.
0: You going to give an answer?
1: No.
0: And it would have been a 1980s pitcher, ended up having 300 career saves, but he was with the Expos when he hit that homer off of.
1: Yeah. And he was a future Braves pitcher.
0: Suter or whatever? Didn't he pitch with the Braves? Bruce Suter?
1: Yeah.
0: Is that the guy?
1: I don't think he pitched for the Expos.
0: Yeah, he was with the Cardinals or something, wasn't he? For some reason, I thought he might have pitched in Montreal. Well, apparently that's not the answer then.
1: Jeff Reardon.
2: I have no idea.
0: Jeff Reardon, he says.
1: Jeff Reardon.
2: Oh, Jeff Reardon. Oh.
1: Yeah.
2: I forgot that Jeff Reardon pitched for the Braves.
1: Yeah, he got at the end of the season. I think he got three wins and three saves. So okay. It wasn't. I'm not even sure if he played in the postseason. It might be one of those guys where they picked up at the last. Just to win the pennant. I didn't look that far up. That's who the guy was. I didn't get it either. So I don't know if Graham's got one or not.
2: I've got one, but it's not about the Braves or Bob Horner. And it's actually one I'm going to give you part of the answer, and you can guess the rest.
1: Okay.
2: And I'm going to the NCAA baseball tournament since I am in Tuscaloosa and I am covering tonight's game with Alabama and Alabama State. Alabama, the state of Alabama, is one of three states that has five teams total, five from one state, in the NCAA regional. Can you name the other two states?
1: This year?
2: This year.
1: You know, I saw that on local TV up here in Huntsville, Well, surely to goodness, California.
2: Surely to goodness, that's correct.
1: Texas?
2: Not Texas.
1: Okay. Wisconsin?
2: You count Milwaukee twice, right?
1: Yeah. If it wasn't Texas, I'm not really sure. Well, I guess Florida could. Florida's good. Florida.
2: I'm sorry. You know what? I am incorrect. It is Texas. Texas was the.
1: Oh.
2: I looked it
1: up. I didn't know that. I just thought.
0: Crap.
2: Now, the part two of the question is: can you name the five schools from the state of Alabama that are playing in the region? We don't count Auburn because they're not playing very well. So you know, it's really only
0: 11-3 now.
2: 11-3.
0: Yep. Milwaukee got a run back after they gave up three.
1: That's because Auburn listened to us and took out their good pitcher.
0: That's right.
2: I guess so.
1: So
0: wasn't pitching too well.
2: Three of them. You got Alabama and Alabama State playing tonight, and Auburn's playing right now. So who are the other two?
1: Well, I'm going to think against UNA made it.
2: No. Nope.
1: Jack State.
2: Jack State did, yes.
1: South Alabama?
0: No.
2: Nope.
1: Troy?
0: Yeah.
2: Troy. There you go.
1: Yeah, I did. I still get Troy's stuff, and I saw that they had advanced from. They didn't win their tournament, though, did they? Or did they?
2: No. In fact, I think we found out they were considered the last team in.
1: Okay.
2: Which has all the Mercer fans on hand.
1: All right. All right.
2: But, yeah. So, that's impressive. That right there is five teams from this state to be in the regionals. I think it's pretty impressive.
0: Oh, damn.
1: Yeah.
2: Despite how bad Auburn's playing today. That's still that's still impressive. But, yeah, I don't know. But I thought that was pretty neat. That was a pretty – it wasn't as intense of a question as I normally ask you. So,
1: yeah, that's pretty good.
2: Keep it on task, if you know what I mean. So,
1: yeah.
2: Do we need to take a break, Michael?
0: We can, or we can just go on and roll to the top. It's up to you.
2: Well, I don't want to hurt anybody's feelings. So,
0: yeah.
2: Tank, what else you got today that you want to share?
1: Oh, yeah. All right. Well, first of all, I continue to talk about the Braves, but and they haven't played as well since we talked about them last week as now. But what I like about the Braves, and I get so frustrated with these fans that their football fandom, like at Georgia and Alabama, and I guess Auburn too to some extent, that rubs off on them. It's like, you know, they got to win every game, and they're just not going to do that. And early in the season, they kept pitching Aaron Bummer. Well, they wanted to make sure he was on track to help them, but they just couldn't get anybody out. Well, don't complain about what Aaron Bummer does in April and May. Now he's gone, which is good. I think the team that picked him up after that's already cut him. But they've got these pieces. I read about people wanting to cut Grant Holmes. People want him to trade Sean Murphy. Wait a minute. When Sean Murphy comes back, they don't have to have him back right now. It helped to have him back with Drake Baldwin being out. But Grant Holmes could be a great middle reliever. Mateo is playing shortstop. You don't want him to be your starting shortstop, but he's a speedster. And he's hitting like crazy right now, playing several different positions. I'd say Dubon, beyond Drake Baldwin, has been their MVP. And have you seen him play left field? My goodness. I thought he was a shortstop, but he plays left field. Anyway, I just think they've got so many pieces that will come in handy before the long season and then the playoffs come apart. I really like the construction that's been done to this team, especially after last year. Now, they've had some breaks. Ozzie Albies has turned it around. But anyway, there was one other two other teams. The one I wanted to talk about, two other teams that have caught my eye, the Chicago White Sox. They've really got some good young pieces, and they got lucky with the guy, I guess Japan Slugger. You know, a lot of people said he's going to be the biggest bust, and he wasn't. Murakami or something like that. Anyway, the White Sox have been a surprise. Have y'all seen how well the Nationals have been playing?
2: Well, they're a good hitting team. They're a pathetic fielding team.
1: They are.
2: And
1: They're also in second place.
2: Do you think they're going to stay there?
1: No, I'm just saying. My point is, you know who their manager is?
2: I don't even know his name, but he's a young guy. I know that.
1: You probably couldn't name five of their starting fielders, to be honest, either. You know, but they've got that. Dylan Cruz is a great player, and Abrams at shortstop. Now, he's going to be a great player. In fact, the Braves were thought to be able to maybe go get him because he's not polished yet. But their manager is 33 years old. His name's Blake Batera. He's the youngest manager since Billy Hayward managed them Twins back in 94. That was a joke. Little Big League.
0: I know what you mean. Little Big League. Right.
1: Actually, the youngest Bionic before that was the youngest.

0: their lineup the other way. I mean, he does things like that. It's kind of
1: WTLS Tallahassee Pike Road.
2: The celebration has begun.
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3: To left, backing up on a gamble. He's to the track. He'll reach for it, but this one, guess what? 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
3: Breaking ball line going into center field. Running in, making the catch. Neal, here comes his throw to first. Close play. Out is the call. The 0-2. Swing and a miss. Strike three.
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3: He swings and crushes it. High, deep right field. This is well back, and this is gone.
4: This is the 2026 NCAA Regionals. Now, let's get ready for the first pitch.
5: The road to Omaha starts now for the Alabama Crimson Tide. It's a road that only has one destination for the next two weekends, Sewell Thomas Stadium here in Tuscaloosa. Alabama has earned the right to be at home for not just the regional, but as a number 7 national seed, the Super Regional next weekend. But first, Alabama's got to get there, has to make it out of this Tuscaloosa Regional, which will begin play tonight for the Crimson Tide with Alabama hosting Alabama State. Logan, everybody, and Roll Tide, this is Roger Hoover. Glad to welcome you inside the Alabama Credit Union broadcast booth. Feel good about your money, and it always feels good to look to the other end of the booth and see our esteemed color analyst, former Crimson Tide player and coach, David Kindred. David, Roll Tide, it is a great time of the year, especially a great time of the year to be at home.
6: Roll Tide, Roger, and you said it, the road to Omaha, it runs through Tuscaloosa. The entire body of Alabama season put together. They've earned the right to get here, but tonight it all starts over. All the personal stats, they're out the door. Everything tonight, every pitch, every at bat, we're going to be locked in loaded with you all night and some exciting stuff to talk about prior to this first pitch.
5: It really is exciting to see Alabama, thanks to the strength of going 37-19 overall this season and 18-12 in the SEC. Crimson Tide earning that national seed for this NCAA tournament as the number 7 overall seed. And though some people may have been a little worried going into Selection Monday, would Alabama stay in the top 8 after all the projections had the Crimson Tide hosting the first two weekends? But we got some very good news when we watched the selection show that we get to stay here for the next 2 weeks.
6: I did. I thought that the selection committee got it right, and I think Alabama, we talked about the SEC record, winning 18 games in the SEC, some really good non-conference win when you look through the entire body of work for Alabama. And I think the most important part from a selection committee, but for what's going to happen tonight, is how did Alabama end the last 11 games? 8 wins, finished out strong in SEC play, offense, and the pitching has been really good and going to need it tonight.
5: Certainly will need it tonight as Alabama is in the postseason. And sometimes you do see this in regional play. You're going up against somebody you've already faced this season, not just once, but twice. Crimson Tide taking on Alabama State for a third time this season. Crimson Tide played the Hornets back in February 18th of 2026. That was only the 5th game of the year. Alabama won a tight contest, 2-1 in Tuscaloosa. It was a little looser a few weeks later in Montgomery on campus at Alabama State when the Crimson Tide won 13-4. But again, odd you see a matchup of these teams for a third time this season. Alabama coming out on top both times in the regular season.
6: Yeah, the SWAC champion tournament winners in Alabama State. We talked about Alabama finishing their season strong. Alabama State playing some really good baseball, winning their tournament in Rickwood Field, just right down the road in Bessemer, and coached by Coach Vasquez. And this team is a team that Alabama understands. Alabama State also knows a little bit about this team. So it's going to be a really interesting matchup. We talked about it. They were midweek games, but it's going to be the weekend starters, and no need to change from what we got going on, Roger.
5: Absolutely not, especially with Tyler Fay on Friday nights for the Crimson Tide. And here he is starting game one of this regional for Alabama. 9-4 in the season, a 4.70 ERA in his 15 starts. I know the last time out did take the loss against the Florida Gators, but overall pitched well during a lot of key moments of that game in the SEC tournament in Hoover before things just got away from the Crimson Tide. Most

0: this league defensively in that fifth inning.
1: And how appropriate. The catalyst of this team, the guy that's been the most consistent, and Tyler Faye, the senior, talked about it in your interviews with him all throughout the season, talked about had opportunities to aspire over last year to go to pro ball, but decided to come back. And that decision was a domino effect for guys like Bryce Fowler, Brady Neal, Zane Adams, who was a draft-eligible sophomore, and others. And so to see him get the start tonight, this is what you come back to Alabama to play for. It's important to take care of your business in the SEC, but the goal is to get to Omaha and win a championship. And again, it all begins tonight with Tyler Faye on the mound.
0: So he'll be on the mound for the Crimson Tide. He did not, of course, face Alabama State in those midweek matchups earlier in the season, but Alabama also did not face the lefty that'll go for the Hornets. Jorhan LeBoy will get the baseball for ASU in this matchup.
1: Yeah, the first team all-SWAC pitcher, and he's been used in a lot of different roles, but primarily in that Saturday role. And it'll be interesting. He's a left-handed pitcher who's been a dual threat for them. He's not going to overpower you with a fastball, but he's going to pitch. He's going to hit his spots, but the weakness in he's given up double-digit home runs, 10-plus home runs in all of his starts. So that'll be interesting to see if he can be up in the zone. Can Alabama get offensive and put up some crooked numbers?
0: It's the third time that Alabama State has played in the postseason. Most recently came back in 2022 at the Knoxville Regional against Tennessee. So Jose Vasquez leading the Hornets back to the postseason for the first time since 2022. For Alabama, the Crimson Tide in the postseason once again. This is now 4 years in a row that Alabama has played in a regional, three straight years under the direction of head coach Rob Vaughn. Alabama going 0-2 in Tallahassee 2 years ago in 2024, and then 0-2 last year falling to Miami and Southern Miss in Hattiesburg. But again, those were on the road. What a difference it makes for Alabama to be at home for this regional.
1: Yeah, and I think those sometimes, let's not shy away from it. It hasn't been good in postseason play, but those are those learning lessons that a lot of these players felt, albeit bad feelings. You know that you got to come out, you've done what you were supposed to do in getting home field advantage throughout this entirety of the postseason, and you got to go out and take care of your business early. You've seen, if some of you college baseball fans out there looking at all these other scoreboards, you know that you got to lock in and respect your opponent, and that's why Tyler Faye is going to get the ball for the Tide.
0: So it'll be Faye against LeBoy on this Friday night at Sewell Thomas Stadium. We did have some rain just at the end of the USC Upstate win against Oklahoma State. Tarp was on the field in between games. Teams already were going to take batting practice, in the batting cages. So for the Crimson Tide and the Hornets, we're able to wait out the tarp being taken off of the field. Field is in very good shape. Got to do some infield and outfield work getting ready for this matchup. Coming up, we'll hear from the head coach of the Crimson Tide, Rob Vaughn. That pregame interview always presented by CBNS Bank. CBNS Bank, proud to sponsor Alabama baseball and even prouder to take the field with you. Being a team player has been part of the CBNS Bank culture since 1906. Roll Tide. Again, when we come back, comments from the head coach of the Crimson Tide, Rob Vaughn, as we get ready to start Alabama baseball's postseason journey here in the SEC tournament, in the NCAA tournament. How about we do that? NCAA tournament baseball coming up next. Tide and the Hornets. This is the Crimson Tide Sports Network from Learfield.
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0: Alabama State, as we start this Tuscaloosa Regional. Roger Hoover joined by the head coach of the Crimson Tide, Rob Vaughn, presented by CBNS Banking. Coach, here we go. Best time of the year really starts tonight. What has you fired up for Alabama against Alabama State?
6: Man, I'm just excited. Everybody's been bragging about this crowd that we're going to see out here since I got here a couple years ago. So excited to see kind of how that shapes up. It's just the best time of the year, man. It's so much fun to watch college baseball. We were watching some of the game earlier today from up top, and then obviously just watching all these games on TV. So just a great time of year, man. You work really hard to get to this time of year. We're one of 64 teams that still get to play baseball today. So excited to go out there and send it.
0: Sometimes at this time of the year as well, you see head coaches or pitching coach do some funny things with starting rotations, getting ready for a regional. Why was it important for you to stay on schedule with Tyler Fay?
6: I think a couple things. One thing we saw is obviously last year's regional, I think seven hosts lost last year. Seven of the 16 hosts lost. Six of those seven pitched off in game one. And so for us, number one, I think we talk about respecting our opponents to our players and going about that. We're facing a team that's won 8 straight, and we're facing a team that just won their conference tournament, that's playing with a lot of confidence right now. And I said this yesterday in our press conference, I feel like they deserve our best. I feel like they've earned the right to see our best. And so, you know, we felt like that was a good matchup there. I think 8 and 9 generally are right-handed hitters, which is a great matchup for Faye. You look at Upstate, you look at Oklahoma State, guys that kind of a lefty matchups may be a little bit better for them. So part of it is us just kind of saying, you know what, we're not going to take this game for granted. We're going to send our best guy out there and let him go do his thing. And then the second side of it is knowing that it kind of sets up whoever wins this game, whoever loses this game, whatever happens tonight with us, then in game two, Zane should be a pretty good matchup for either one.
0: And then looking at Alabama at the plate, what are we going to see on the mound from Alabama State?
6: So, I think you're going to see everything. Right now, you look back at how they kind of went through the SWAC tournament, they threw 5 arms. Like, Peterson, who's their low-slot righty, has been kind of their Friday guy the last few weeks. Man, that guy made 4 appearances last week, 3 saves and started a game. LeBoy, the guy starting today, lefty, same thing. Like, I think made 3 appearances last week. So those guys have thrown a lot. It won't shock me, depending on how this game goes, that both of those guys are in this game. And you look at the SWAC championship game, it was LeBoy for 4.2, and they flipped it to Peterson to run it out. So this game's close in the middle. I won't be shocked to see them throw him in there. But to start, it's going to be like a mid to upper 80s heater, and it's just like a big, slow curveball. Like, big one. He's got a changeup, too. He's got a slider. I think he more manipulates the curveball. It's the same action. It's just a little bit tighter, a little bit harder. But it's just a big sweeping curveball with some depth to it. And then a heater that he likes to get to his glove side. So we're going to do a good job controlling the strike zone. I think sometimes we're so used to seeing guys that are upper 90s to 100, right? Like, we're not going to see that tonight. And I think sometimes your playing at the plate, your approach can get a little bit lackadaisical when the stuff's not quite as high end. We've got to make sure our approach is rock solid. We got to stay in the middle of the plate. We got to keep our bat speed. We can't make weak early outs. We've got to pressure them. We were able to run on them a little bit in Montgomery earlier in the year. So it's going to have to be a part of our game as well. We can get guys on and kind of try to create some chaos or catch and throw a little bit. But if the right guys are on the mound, the right situation presents itself, try to force the issue there a little bit.
0: How nice has it been to get ready for games like this at home as opposed to being on the road the last couple years?
6: Yeah, I mean, it just really gets you one extra day of practice. You know, it allowed us to get a Wednesday's not a travel day for us. Wednesday's a kind of get out here and go through a normal practice day. And then we kind of had our hour and 15 minutes like everybody had yesterday. But, man, just everything, like waking up in the morning, seeing my kids, having some coffee, and not being on the road in a hotel somewhere is obviously a huge advantage. So, like I said, we put ourselves in a great position, but now none of that matters. Everybody's 0-0 as we start today, and everybody's two loss away from their season being over. So it's great that we're here, but now we got to play the right brand of baseball while we're hosting here.
0: Coach, thank you for your time. Best of luck. Roll Tide.
6: Yeah, thanks, Roger. Roll Tide.
0: As said, Coach of the Crimson Tide, Rob Vaughn. Back with more in a moment. This is the Crimson Tide Sports Network from Learfield.
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0: Great night for baseball in Tuscaloosa, Alabama, as we get ready for the first pitch of this regional matchup between the Crimson Tide and the Alabama State Hornets. 80 degrees, mostly cloudy skies. Can make out some light blue skies peeking in from just above center field and also beyond Coleman Coliseum to the right, but mostly cloudy as we start this ball game. It is very humid here in Tuscaloosa. The wind is blowing in at the moment at 8 miles per hour from right center field. Before we take a look at the starting lineups, why don't we pause 10 seconds for station identification. 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
0: Back inside the Alabama Credit Union broadcast booth. Feel good about your money. Roger Hoover alongside former Crimson Tide player and coach David Kindred. Jerry Kelly is producing this ball game back at our Learfield studios as well. We get set for the Hornets and the Crimson Tide on this Friday night to begin play in the regional. We take a look first at the starting lineup for Coach Jose Vasquez and Alabama State, champions of the SWAC, 34-21 overall this season. Leading off and in left field, Devin Chandler. Batting second, the shortstop, Braden Devine. Batting third and in right field, Miguel Oropeza. Batting cleanup and in center field, Miguel Jenkins. Batting fifth and catching, Trey Calloway. Batting sixth and at first base, Jackson Williams. The DH is Cale Clark. He bats seventh. Batting eighth and at second base will be Alex Espiot. And then batting ninth and at third base will be Fabian Santana. On the mound, bottom of the first, we will see Jorhan LaVoy on the mound for Alabama State. That's the lineup for the Hornets. How about for the Alabama Crimson Tide? Home team in this matchup as the higher seed to begin the regional. Leading off and in center field, Bryce Fowler. Batting second, the shortstop, Justin LeBron. Batting third and in right field, Brady Neal. Cleanup batter is third baseman, Jason Torres. John Lim is catching. He bats fifth. Batting sixth and in DH, Eric Hines. Batting seventh at second base, Brennan Holt. Batting eighth and at first base, Luke Vaughn. Batting ninth and the left fielder, Peyton Steele. And the man on the mound wearing number eight, picking up the baseball and now towing the rubber for the first time tonight. Say hello to right-hander Tyler Fay.
1: If you're Alabama fans, it absolutely, you heard Coach Rob Vaughn's interview, and sticking with the rotation, it has not changed all season, so why change it now? Coach Rob Vaughn said, respecting the opponent, and this is a very good SWAC opponent that likes to get offensive. They like to hit home runs. They got three guys in double-digit home run categories, but also take advantage of sacrifice bunts and sacrifice flies. So they do a good job of that. But what really makes sense, starting with Tyler Fay, is there's eight right-handers for Alabama State, and Tyler Fay with a slider and the sinking fastball will play off really well against the opposition, and the fastball's good in the mid-90s. The slider and the changeup that he'll incorporate every once in a while, but Alabama fans feel really good about Tyler Fay on the mound.
0: Especially at home, he has done such a great job for the Crimson Tide this season, getting so many Friday night wins for the Crimson Tide, helping Alabama to 4 sweeps in SEC play, and doing solid work all throughout this season. So he's going through his warm-up tosses on the mound. Fay 9-4, a 4.7 ERA in his 15 starts, 90 innings of work, 104 strikeouts, compared to only 20 walks this season. Batters against him hitting .230 on the season. Tyler Fay locked and ready to go for this matchup as he's working with the battery tonight. John Lim behind the plate. This was the battery that a few weeks ago, back on March 20th, helped Alabama to its first 9-inning solo no-hitter since 1942. And Tyler Fay was able to no-hit the Florida Gators here at Sewell Thomas Stadium. Ballpark packed, especially out in right field. The Rangers section filled to the brim. Fans are still starting to file in all around down the right field line, but pretty much the lower portions of the grandstand filling up, as well as the ballpark has to be cleared in between games of the session, so sometimes that makes for a late arriving crowd for the second game of a regional. But it is just nice to have postseason baseball here in Tuscaloosa, Alabama.
1: The jitters are still there, Roger, just waiting for that first pitch. But I mean, this excitement in the stadium that you just gave the visual for all our listeners, we're so glad that you tuned in with us. Going to tune in for a while. How about that?
0: Tyler Fay facing Devin Chandler. Righty versus righty. Set for the first pitch, and away we go. Fastball, swing, miss, strike one. We are underway at 6:06 p.m. Central Time here in Tuscaloosa, Alabama. Fay standing with his upper body in the sunlight. Batter in the shade. Pitch, slider, dropped in for a strike. Lower outside corner, nothing in two.
1: First pitch, fastball at 95 miles an hour, and then the slider at 83, quickly ahead of the count.
0: Chandler hitting .291, 8 homers on the year, 0-2. Swing and a miss, strike three. A frisbee there from Tyler Fay as he picks up his first strikeout, first batter faced.
1: About the way you want to start, expanding the zone, 0-2 with another slider. It gets Chandler to swing and miss for the first out.
0: Braden Devine to the plate, shortstop hitting .308. Clint Lawson is our home plate umpire, ruling on balls and strikes. Robert Nunez down the first baseline. Second base umpire, Richard Riley. Steve Mattingly, third base ump. Pitch, fastball, swing and a miss. Strike one to Devine. All the umps in the black polo shirts, gray trousers, black shoes, black caps. Meanwhile, the Crimson Tide, the home team, and this has kind of turned into a Friday night look for Alabama. White jerseys and pants, of course, the 0-1. Fastball, swing and a miss, nothing in two, but the white ball caps with the crimson bill, crimson script A on the front for Alabama. Meanwhile, Alabama State in all black with gold pinstripes, even black numerals on the jerseys. Nothing in two, the pitch, slider, swing and a miss, strike three. Nothing but strikes so far from Tyler Fay.
1: The fastball looking really good for Tyler Fay. We talked about the handcuffing element against the righties. The prior pitch setting up the 0-2 strikeout with the slider was the fastball at 96 miles an hour, and just not much that Devine can do to extend the hands, and quickly two outs.
0: Hopefully no announcer's jinx. On track for an immaculate inning. We'll see. Here's Miguel Oropeza. Pretty good to do two-thirds of that, and there's that pitch outside for a ball 1-0.
1: Let's go on and get it out of the way.
0: Oropeza taking ball one. By the way, the Crimson Tide with Peyton Steele in left, Bryce Fowler in center, Brady Neal in front of the right field Rangers. 1-0. Fastball line, foul, deep down the left field line. Strike on Oropeza at third base, Jason Torres, Justin LeBron at short, Brennan Holtz at second, Luke Vaughn at first, catching John Lim for Tyler Fay.
1: Second team All-SEC selection in Tyler Fay. Some really strong starts finishing out SEC play.
0: 1-1, missing low and outside, and the count's two balls and a strike on a 96-mile-an-hour fastball to Oropeza. Robust 366 average, with 11 homers and 65 runs driven in this year. Two balls and a strike. The pitch dropped in for a strike. Tyler Fay now the count 2-2.
1: It's good to see Tyler Fay. Saw that first pitch for the ball, but I think that was by design. He's controlling it inside the strike zone and when he wants to throw it out.
0: 2-2. Fastball line going into left field, and that will fall in for a base hit. Peyton Steele plays it on a bounce, and Oropeza, who is the MVP of that SWAC tournament at Rickwood Field, he picks up a single in his first at-bat against Alabama.
1: Yeah, Oropeza, 571 with two doubles, two home runs, 13 RBIs in that tournament. So to Rogers' point, the stats speak for themselves, and he's continuing to swing a hot bat.
0: No score in the top of the first. Oropeza at first base being held on by first baseman Luke Vaughn. Righty on righty for Nigel Jenkins, center fielder. First pitch, low and outside for a ball, and it's 1-0. Jenkins putting together a season where he hit 331, six homers, and 29 runs driven in for the junior from Pike Road, Alabama. Standing at 6'3", 255 pounds, 1-0. Low and outside, blocked in the dirt by Lim, and the count two balls, no strikes.
1: That slider at 85 miles an hour, Johnny Lim blocks it up. Been a very good defensive catcher all throughout this year for Alabama.
0: Oropeza at first, he does have five stolen bases on the year. 2-0. Slider dropped in for a strike. Lower part of the strike zone, 2-1. Alabama with Brennan Holt, second baseman, playing directly up the middle behind that second base back. Fay from the stretch, 2-1. Fastball is swung on and lifted high to center, but a few steps in for Fowler. He waits, he catches, and the inning is over. A couple of strikeouts, and then Tyler Fay, after allowing a single, nothing doing for the Hornets.
1: Good start for Tyler Fay. The fastball looks really good with some run in on the hands to get the last out of Jenkins. Great start for the Tide, now coming to the plate.
0: No score. Crimson Tide to the plate next. This is the Crimson Tide Sports Network from Learfield.
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0: Scoreless game as we are in the bottom of the first. Crimson Tide to the plate against Jorhan LaBoy, the starting pitcher on the mound for Alabama State. LaBoy, lefty, standing at 5'9", 165 pounds, a junior, a native of Puerto Rico, as a lot of players on this roster are. Of course, Jose Vasquez, the head coach and native of Puerto Rico, he has really used his connections to his home country to his benefit, building up Alabama State into one of the best programs in the SWAC.
1: Yeah, and LaBoy, the senior, and if you're Coach Vasquez and you're starting postseason play, why not go with the guy that's most mature on your team and has been with the squad all 4 years? This is a team that's got 24 upperclassmen, junior, seniors, graduates. So very veteran team, and LaBoy talked about it from Coach Rob Baum with a report. It's not going to be overwhelming with a fastball. Going to be upper 80s, but more of a loopy show me curveball, and probably going to incorporate that changeup. But if you're Alabama offensively, the approach doesn't change. You've got to stay in the middle of the field. You can't try to do too much. LaBoy will leave the ball up. We talked about he's given up 10 home runs to the opposition, so you just got to wait on your pitch. Can't get too aggressive against a guy like LaBoy.
0: Bryce Fowler, Justin LeBron, Brady Neal all due to the plate for the Crimson Tide in the bottom of the first. Nothing but shade on the field right now as Fowler gets ready to step to the plate wearing a crimson batting helmet. That'll be Fowler again, Justin LeBron, Brady Neal all due up. The Hornets defensively with Devin Chandler in left, Nigel Jenkins in center, Miguel Oropeza out in right field. Lefty on lefty, first pitch. Low and outside for a ball. Third baseman is Fabian Santana. Shortstop Braden Devine, Alex Espaillat at second. Jackson Williams is at first. Catching Trey Callaway. 1-0. Now a swing and a fly ball going high to straightaway center field. Jenkins backing up on it to the track. At the wall, he can't make the catch. This will stay in the ballpark. Fowler hustling to third base. He will go headfirst in the third. Lead off triple, Bryce Fowler.
1: I didn't get to say anything, but Bryce Fowler is one of the hottest hitters for Alabama and hit one deep to center field. It looked like Jenkins had a beat on it, but really was kind of casually running to it, and that ball just hit a second gear and runs off of his glove. That'll be scored a triple. A great start for Alabama and Bryce Fowler continuing his hot hitting.
0: He's at third. Nobody out for Justin LeBron. Amazingly, the first triple of the season for Fowler. First pitch to LeBron. Lefty to righty, a fastball hands high for ball one. LeBron hitting 266, 14 home runs, and 40 runs driven in. Fowler at third, no one out, 1-0. Swing, and that's lifted high, but foul and out of play down the right field line. A ball and a strike to someone we hoping has a huge postseason ahead of him, Justin LeBron.
1: It's the hot-hitting Bryce Fowler the last five games batting 350, but really that's kind of catapulted Justin LeBron and putting him in great positions like this.
0: 1-1. High for a ball, and now it's two balls and one strike.
1: Takes a lot of pressure off of you when you got a guy that can get into scoring position with less than two outs. Justin LeBron does not have to get a hit. Stay in the middle of the field, ground ball.
0: 2-1. Swing and a foul tip held on to by the catcher Callaway, and now the count 2-2. There's an example of the slow curveball.
1: Very loopy curveball at 74 miles an hour, and as a hitter, when it starts at your letters, it's probably going to end in the dirt. You got to see it up at your eyes.
0: 2-2. Fastball swung on and lined into center field. Running in is Jenkins. He'll make the catch for the out. Fowler tags from third, sprints to home plate, a head-first slide. He's safe. Justin LeBron with a sacrifice fly brings in Bryce Fowler, who started this game with a triple. Now he's being greeted warmly in the Crimson Tide dugout as Alabama has a 1-0 lead, bottom of the first.
1: Love to see the execution by Justin LeBron getting down in the count. Staying in the middle of the field, didn't try to muscle up on it, hung around, did his job, got Alabama on the board. It all started with the Bryce Fowler triple.
0: 1-0 Crimson Tide, two batters into the game. No one on base, first pitch lefty on lefty. Brady Neal takes low and outside for ball one. Neal hitting 328, eight homers along with 43 runs batted in. He did homer last game the Crimson Tide played last Thursday in the SEC tournament loss to Florida. One another counts. LeBoy from the stretch rocks back, and here it is. Outside 2-0.
1: If you're a lefty, you have to keep that front shoulder. That's that right shoulder of the left-hander. Got to keep it closed. You can't yank it open against this lefty that's going to work away primarily.
0: Now the 2-0. Spotted for a strike, lower outside corner. With the breaking ball, 2-1 to Neal. 1-0 Crimson Tide leading. Triple by Fowler, followed by the sacrifice line out to center by LeBron. 2-1. Swing, and that's hit foul, 2-2.
1: LeBoy working on the outer half with the off-speed pitch and the fastball right there. Also on the outer half, Brady Neal fouls it off. Now down in the count, 2-2.
0: Base is clear with one gone and a 2-2 pitch. Breaking ball low and away, full count, three balls, two strikes. Waiting on deck, Jason Torres.
1: Last year, Brady Neal would have swung through that curveball. It was more of a trying to get expand the zone down and away. Brady Neal lays off to get to a full count, 3-2.
0: Now the payoff pitch. Breaking ball just fouled away. Good contact by Neal. Full count remains.
1: It's just like in any sport. When you're able to get the lead early, you dictate the flow of the game. Alabama can be more aggressive. This is a team that likes to push the envelope with a stolen base.
0: Payoff pitch again. Swing and a bouncing ball into shallow right field, but over there was Espaillat. The second baseman was shifted into shallow right. He's in the perfect spot to make the play and throw out Brady Neal for out number two.
14: A hard hit ball by Brady Neal. Espaillat playing deep in second base. Good to see the at-bat by Brady Neal, to see him be able to locate the pitches and work a full count, because all these hitters on deck and in the hole seeing all the pitches by LeBoy.
0: Now Jason Torres, first pitch. Breaking ball in there for a strike. Lower outside corner to the righty batting Torres. Hitting 241, but with some power. Seven homers on the year and 45 runs driven in. Most runs batted in for any Crimson Tide batter this year. Pitch, swing and a miss, and now it's nothing and two. One nothing Crimson Tide, leading bottom of the first. Here's the 0-2. Low, and now one ball, two strikes to Torres, taking a fastball in the dirt.
14: And that's where, as the velocity for LeBoy can't really put away. He's got to make a perfect pitch. You've got to make a perfect pitch.
0: 1-2. Breaking ball pounded on the ground to shortstop. Scooping it up Devine from the dirt. He sidearms to first for the out, and the inning is over. But the inning started well with the leadoff triple by Fowler, brought in on the sacrifice lineout by LeBron. Second inning up next. It's Alabama 1, Alabama State nothing. This is Crimson Tide Sports Network from Learfield.
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0: 1-0 Crimson Tide leading the Alabama State Hornets as we start the top of the second here in Tuscaloosa. This second inning brought to you by Cook's Pest Control. Don't forget to add pest control to your lineup this spring. From protecting against mosquitoes and termites, clearing cobwebs, spring cleaning, it is not done until you call Cook's Pest Control. Tyler Fay needing only 15 pitches to get through the first inning, where he struck out the first two men he faced, gave up a single to Oropeza before Jenkins had to fly out to center to close out that scoreless inning. Now it's Callaway, Williams, and Clark due to the play for the Hornets. 5-6-7 in the order for Coach Vasquez. His team winning the SWAC championship at historic Rickwood Field. First pitch to Callaway, just outside for a ball. And they are in the midst of an eight-game winning streak as they start play tonight against Alabama. One another count and the pitch. Swing and a miss, one and one.
14: The Mizzou transfer, Trey Callaway, probably the most offensive player for the Hornets. 16 home runs, 46 RBIs, always good to face him, but nobody on the base pass.
0: Ball on the strike, here it is. Swing and a miss over the top of the slider, now one and two.
14: Another good slider by Tyler Fay, always in his quick work mode.
0: Already two strikeouts today. Holds up the middle. Here's the pitch just outside, and the count even at two balls and two strikes. One nothing Alabama, top of the second, trying to start the regional with a win. 2-2. Fastball low and outside. Lim did his best to frame that for a strike, but outside for ball three.
14: That was the sinker fastball that he's got. Started to run back into the zone, but two balls on the outer half. Perfect setup pitch. Just could not get the call.
0: Payoff pitch. Swing and a miss. Strike three. Went to the off speed, and he picks up his third strikeout of the game.
14: put-away pitch with a slider. The Hornets are, at this point, really unable to pick up the slot of the slider working away. But Tyler Fay looking really good right now with both the fastball and the off-speed pitch.
0: Now Jackson Williams to the plate, 1-0. Crimson Tide leading the Hornets. First pitch. Righty on righty, well in front of that pitch. Swing and a miss, strike one. Williams, a 269 hitter. 17 homers, 45 runs batted in, 12 homers. Here's the pitch. Fastball in there for a strike, nothing and two. Tyler Fay, 95 on that last pitch. We've seen him as high as 96 already in this game. 0-2 is high for a ball at 96.4 miles per hour. In high school, he said he could never break 90. That is called hard work and development with Jason Jackson as pitching coach. Here's the 1-2. Swing and a foul tip. Actually, no. Goes all the way to the backstop. Picked up by Lim. Throws high to first. Vaughn comes down with a tag, and safe is the call. Williams will reach on a strikeout and then a wild pitch, allowing him to go to first base. Rob Vaughn's going to come out and talk with home plate umpire Clint Lawson about this.
14: Yeah, an inopportune strikeout right now. Fastball up and high. Got the swing and miss from the Hornet batter, but it went to the backstop. Lim catches the creaming ball, and I think what Rob Vaughn's talking about here was maybe a foul tip that would just put the runner back at the plate.
0: So now all four umpires will talk things over. Clint Lawson, Robert Nunez, Richard Riley, and Steve Mattingly. I thought, just watching it the first time, a foul tip. No doubt that Williams safe at first. Steve Mattingly.
16: The previous play is under review.
0: Be nice to know which part of the play is under review, but the umpires will put the headsets on and talk to the centralized replay control about this play.
14: I can tell you, if it's under review, it's not what I thought it was initially trying to, Coach Rob Vaughn talking about, see if it was a foul tip. It's something with possibly interference with the runner. Now, since last year, the SEC and the NCAA has added the green bag for the base runner to stay in that baseline. So I think what may be discussed is, was the base runner outside of that baseline, which is running into that green bag, which is designated specifically for the runner to stay within. Now, they so maybe they're also looking at where Luke Vaughn caught the ball and the runner, where they kind of collided. Did he miss the bag? Was he one step forward? Was there enough evidence to show that he actually missed the bag? Because John Lim, after the runner had run to right field and stopped, Luke Vaughn went over there and tagged him.
0: Yeah, so kept telling Vaughn to tag him. Looking like his foot may have come up just short of the base in some of the replay angles we are starting to see. Pittsburgh, Pennsylvania is the spot where the DV Sport Replay Operations Center is held, so they are in control of all of the replays.
14: Looking at it one more time, the runner kind of bracing for a, you know, just a, not a big collision with the first baseman, Luke Vaughn, but.
0: Now, Vaughn going into foul territory to apply the tag, would that have any impact on the play?
14: That wouldn't have any impact because he was going towards the ball, and I don't think that Rob Vaughn, there's no challenge. You know, I think to your point, Roger, I think they're probably looking at the way what we're seeing is the replay.
0: Here comes the call. Out is the call. If only the umpire would turn his microphone on, Steve Mattingly, without, he would tell you there are two outs. So call overturned, as Coach Vasquez will now talk about that with our third base umpire, Steve Mattingly.
14: So, yeah, the call overturned. So clearly the umpire saw enough, or sorry, the replay
1: back in Pittsburgh saw enough that the runner did not touch the green bag. And so Tyler Fay still gets the strikeout, but at actually the out.
0: Two gone, no one on base. Cale Clark. Here's a swing, and that's fouled away by the lefty batting Clark, the only lefty batter in the lineup tonight for the Hornets, trailing Alabama 1-0, top of the second.
1: Good challenge by Coach Rob Vaughn, and with that challenge being correct, keeps it in his pocket.
0: Two left for the Tide. Here's the 0-1. Low for a ball, and the count to an even. One ball, one strike to Clark, hitting .245, no homers, and 18 runs driven in.
1: The only left-handed batter in this lineup for the Hornets.
0: Now the 1-1. Swing and a miss on a good slider that cut off the hands. Now one ball, two strikes on Clark. One nothing Alabama, top of the second. Bases empty with two gone. Tyler Fay with the 1-2. Low and inside for a ball. There it hit him. Apparently it hit him on the left leg. So with that, Clark becomes a two-out base runner. Back-to-back innings, Hornets have gotten a man aboard with two outs.
1: Kind of looked like the only mistake Tyler Fay has made at this point. Slider that started inside and that kept going toward the left-handed batter in Clark. But a hit-by-pitch that he and the Hornets will take.
0: He's at first. Two gone. Alex Espiot at the plate. First pitch. Swing and a miss. Strike number one. Espiot hitting .245. One homer, 24 runs driven in this season for the Hornets, their second baseman. Fay from the stretch. Pitch. Slider. Swing and a miss. Half-hearted swing by Espiot. Nothing in two.
1: That three-quarter arm release for Tyler Fay is just really hard for these righties for the Hornets to pick up, especially when it's the slider. They still have not been able to time that up.
0: The 0-2. Runner going. Swing and a miss for a strike. Bobbled by Lim for a moment. Tried to tag, but now we'll throw to first for the out as Tyler Fay ends up getting it. Three strikeouts and a little strange top of the second.
1: Hey, nonetheless, you get the job done. A challenge by Coach Rob Vaughn. Successful on the strikeout, but Tyler Fay taking care of it himself and another zero for the Tide.
0: 1-0. Alabama leads Alabama State. This is the Crimson Tide Sports Network from Learfield.
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0: One nothing Crimson Tide lead the Hornets as Alabama starts play in the 2026 NCAA Baseball Tournament. 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Being a team player has been part of the CBNS Bank culture since 1906. Roll Tide. Well, Alabama in the first inning, a leadoff triple by Bryce Fowler, but after that, LaBoy settled in, got the next three outs, even though he did allow the sacrifice fly.
1: Yeah, mature starter. We talked about LaBoy, a four-year letter winner for the Hornets, and they need, just like we talked about, this is a regional. It's not a weekend series. You've got to find a way to get into this game deep, just like we talked about Tyler Fay, and keep the game close. And he did what he had to do, gave up the triple to Bryce Fowler, but limited the damage and got to rely, especially with LaBoy, the stuff. It's upper 80s, but you got to stay down in the zone and let your defense work, and the defense has to be flawless for the Hornets.
0: Lefty on lefty. First pitch to John Lim. Breaking ball, just missed. Lower outside corner, and it's 1-0. Nothing but shade on the field at the moment. It's John Lim is at the plate in the NCAA tournament, hitting .244, 9 homers, 31 runs driven in. 1-0 and the pitch. Swing and a chopper foul. First base side right in front of first base coach Garrett Wood. Of course, Anthony Papio is the third base coach for the Crimson Tide, all part of the coaching staff for third-year head coach Rob Vaughn, in addition to the associate head coach, pitching coach Jason Jackson, and assistant coach Mike Morrison. Ball and a strike on John Lim, 1-0 Crimson Tide leading, bottom of the second. 1-1 pitch. Breaking ball, tap foul behind home plate, now 1-2.
14: You talked about the jersey breakdown, the Alabama State Hornets wearing the all black with stripes. It's just a little similar to the Vanderbilt Commodores, and a guy at the plate that knows all about the Vanderbilt Commodores.
0: The 1-2. Breaking ball, missed inside, now it's 2-2. Walk-off home run for John Lim against Vanderbilt. That was a great way to close the month of April. Back on April 30th, homered the next day as well. Same could be said for the man waiting on deck, Eric Hines. 2-2. Swing and a hard ground ball going to the second baseman. Knocked down by Espiot back of the dirt. That's all he can do. Lim is aboard. Great way to start the second inning for the Crimson Tide. Error on Espiot. That'll be his 10th of the year.
14: Tough error right there scoring, but hard hit ball by John Lim. You see him walking back with the scoreboard, scoring an E4. Hard hit ball, and Espiot playing deep in the four hole. Made a great attempt at it, stopped it, but scored an error. But nonetheless, the Tide start with another base runner leading off.
0: Back-to-back innings, that's been the case. Here's Eric Hines. Righty batter with power in the first pitch. Swing and a miss. Lefty. Getting strike one against Hines, the freshman, hitting 278 for Alabama, 7 home runs, 18 runs driven in. Joined the starting lineup against Oklahoma, beginning of April, and never looked back. The 0-1. Breaking ball tapped slowly to the third baseman, even with the bag. Santana has it, throws to second for the lead out, setting down John Lim. Hines will reach on the fielder's choice. Slow developing play.
14: Yeah, it was a loopy curve ball from LaBoy. Slow bounder to third base. Santana tries to go for the lead man, gets him.
0: Now Hines at first, one gone, 1-0. Alabama leads Alabama State in the bottom of the second. Here's Brennan Holtz, lefty on lefty. LaBoy looks to the plate, looks at first and the pitch. Fastball missing. High and outside. Ball one to Holtz. 234 average, 2 homers, and 19 runs driven in. He's got one of his old schools here this weekend, Oklahoma State, where he had time as a sophomore. Here's the 1-0. Check swing. That's low and outside. 2-0. Bit of an upset. USC Upstate beating Oklahoma State 8-5 in our first game at the Tuscaloosa Regional. So the Spartans get the winner tomorrow night. The Cowboys in an elimination game tomorrow afternoon at 1 o'clock. 2-0 on Holtz. And the pitch. Swing, and this is popped up very high to the shortstop. Backing up on a Divine. Just to the back of the dirt, now into shallow left. He'll make the catch for the out. Hines stays put, 2 away.
14: LaBoy really relying on the off-speed pitch, especially against the lefties. Living down in the zone, Brennan Holt goes down, just pops it up to the shortstop. My last jersey comment, it just makes me feel like it's postseason play. That NCAA blue circular patch just looks really good on that white uniform, Roger.
0: It does. Always special to get to this point of the season, and especially getting to play at home. First pitch high and tight to Luke Vaughn for a ball 1-0. And the scoreboard's joined in as well. Instead of the normal green backdrop that kind of goes with the rest of the stadium, you have that NCAA blue as the backdrop with the white lettering across it for the Hornets and the Crimson Tide. 1-0 to Vaughn. He swings and crushes it. High, deep left field. This one is gone. Luke Vaughn with a 2-run homer. Bottom of the second, it's Alabama 3. Alabama State, nothing. Welcome to the postseason, Luke Vaughn.
14: And a big hit by Luke Vaughn, and that was a tank job. Ambushed what looked like a fastball up in the zone by LaBoy.
1: the first home run for the Crimson Tide in this NCAA regional.
0: Again, the velocity is not overpowering. 83 miles per hour on that fastball that was crushed off the bat of Vaughn. 3-0 Tide, first pitch to Steele. Breaking ball, runs a little inside for ball one to Peyton Steele. Batting ninth inning, 230, two homers and 21 runs driven in. Here's the 1-0. Outside for a ball. This is only the first trip through the order, but production at the top of the order and now at the bottom of the order, along with men in the middle, getting on base for Alabama. That's a good combination. Now 2-0 and the pitch. Runs inside again, ball three.
1: You just tell with two outs, Luke Vaughn was looking for something up in the zone and got it and did not miss. And that's the tale of two stories for this offense. It was early in the season, missing a lot of good pitches. Back half of this season, Alabama has not fouled off pitches and got them and connected.
0: 3-0. Curveball, outside ball four. Four-pitch walk to Peyton Steele. Now he's on base to continue this bottom of the second. And Bryce Fowler due up next.
1: LaBoy went to another off-speed to see if Peyton Steele would bite. But Steele, great at bat. Keep this inning alive for one of the hottest hitters in Bryce Fowler. Led this game off with a triple.
0: Steele at first, two gone, 3-0 Alabama leads, bottom of the second against Alabama State. Lefty on lefty, the pitch. Fowler takes a strike. Bryce with that triple, not just his first triple for the Crimson Tide this season, but the first one in his 2 years wearing the crimson and the white. LaBoy looking at first, looking to the plate, pitch. Swing and off the end of the bat, this is skied high, going into center. Shaded closer to left center, it will be Jenkins giving way to Chandler, left fielder who will make the grab to close out the inning, but a Luke Vaughn bomb, and Alabama's got a 3-0 lead as we get ready for the top of the third in Tuscaloosa. This is the Crimson Tide Sports Network from Learfield.
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0: 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The Roll Tide mobile app presented by Cadence Bank. 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How about last night, Crimson Tide softball starting things off in a strong fashion in the Women's College World Series with that come-from-behind win over UCLA, game-tying home run by Alexis Papillo. Go-ahead home run, Brooke Wells for the Crimson Tide. Great to see that last night. Jocelyn Brisky getting the final outs in the circle. Alabama's in the winner's bracket in Oklahoma City. First pitch to Fabian Santana. A little high for a ball, and now Alabama baseball trying to join the winner's bracket in the regional. Softball and baseball separated by 2 weeks in the postseason. 1-0 and the pitch. Fastball pings the strike zone, lower outside corner to Santana, 1-1. Now the 1-1. Fastball outside, dark gray skies overhead. Definitely the darkest clouds we have seen roll into Tuscaloosa, even darker at times than it was when it was raining in between games. 2-1 and the pitch. Fastball swing, a bouncing ball right to first. Vaughn gloves it, underhand toss to Fay, who will cover for the out, setting down Santana to begin the third.
1: And the Alabama offense giving Tyler Fay
14: a three-run lead, and you're going to start to see him pump even more fastballs into the zone, and he's already a strike thrower. But I think the important part for this entire weekend of a regional is what Tyler Fay has done on SEC weekends, has gone deep into games, and that's what they're going to need in this regional.
0: First pitch to Chan.

0: 2023, that very memorable regional that featured the wins against Nichols, Troy, an incredible game on Saturday, and then Boston College, 1-2. Outside and low, and the count 2-2 on Chandler.
1: And those sliders are two different shapes. Went back to that one to try to get swing and miss. It was on the outer half as Tyler Fay wanted it to be.
0: 2-2. Fastball fouled away behind home plate, and it stays at two balls and two strikes.
1: Talked about commanding with the fastball and the slider, but Tyler Fay, the quick workmanship that he has, getting ahead in the count and commanding each at bat.
0: 2-2. And a slider got away and hit the home plate umpire in his left hand or wrist, Clint Lawson. Full count now to Chandler, 3-2. Actually, the count 2-2. Fay, a deep breath, facing Chandler. One out, no one on base. The pitch. Fastball is hammered high in the air to center, backing up on Fowler to the track. Right there, he'll make the catch before crashing into the green wall in center field. Bryce Fowler, a good running grab on the warning track for out number two.
1: A very hard hit ball. Probably the hardest hit ball off of Tyler Fay. Really deep to center field, and the only difference in Fowler coming up with it and Jenkins when he was unable to catch the Bryce Fowler ones. Bryce Fowler right out of the gate, going hard, right out, going 100%, and then he could slow down. Jenkins was having to accelerate into his.
0: First pitch to Devine. Fastball high for a ball.
1: Good defensive outfielders always start out running as hard as you can. It's always easier to slow down rather than accelerate.
0: 1-0 pitch. Runs inside, ball two. 3-0 Alabama, top of the third. Two outs, no one on base for the Hornets. Pitch. High for a ball. Three balls, no strikes to Devine. A strikeout swing for him, first time up. Fay behind in the count 3-0. Five strikeouts compared to no walks, and he will put that one in the strike zone. Kind of a changeup, 3-1. Three-one pitch. Fastball high and outside, ball four, and there's the first walk of the game for Fay, as once again, three innings in a row now. Fay gets the first two batters out, and then a man gets aboard with two gone.
1: Very few flaws in the start for Tyler Fay. We talked about the slider that started too far on the inner half against Clark for the hit by pitch, and now this walk, two out walk, if Tyler Fay can limit the mini jam.
0: From the stretch, he spins and throws to first. Tag applied by Vaughn, but Devine is safe. Eight stolen bags for him on the season. He's at the plate for the best hitter for Alabama State, Miguel Oropeza, singled last time up. Righty on righty, and the pitch. Low and outside for a ball, and the count 1-0 to Oropeza.
1: Oropeza slugging at a 620 clip. Very offensive batter at the plate.
0: 1-0. High and outside, ball two. And with that, John Lim is going to come out to the mound as Justin LeBron. Luke Vaughn will also join the conversation. Why not Jason Torres? And how about Brendan Holt? He'll jog in too.
1: Get the whole gang in there. But I think this is Johnny Lim talking to Tyler Fay. The first couple of first time through the lineup, the Hornets were unable to pick up on that slider. We talked about two different shapes of a slider. Tyler Fay throws a slider that more tighter that he wants in the zone for a strike, and then he has more of a sweeping action slider that the Hornets swung and missed at a good amount through the first time. Starting to pick it up a little bit better this time. Johnny Lim maybe having that discussion with him just real briefly, maybe going back to the fastball where he's really been landing it in the right spots on the inner half.
0: 3-0 Crimson Tide leading top of the third. We've seen a two-run home run by Luke Vaughn. Also a sacrifice line out to center by Justin LeBron in the first inning. Brought home Bryce Fowler, who started the game with a triple. 2-0 and the pitch. Fastball inside corner. In there for a strike, 2-1.

0: 2-1 pitch. Outside for a ball. Three balls and a strike to Oropesa.
1: Fastball in the outer half. Could have gone either way. Good frame job by Johnny Lim. Could not get the strike call. And now Oropesa in a hitter's count at 3-1.
0: And the pitch. Fastball swung on and popped up. Foul territory behind home. And that'll go bang on the roof. 3-2.
1: He sensed the frustration from Oropesa. He got his pitch. Fastball fouled off. And you know that you would think that 3-2 with two outs might be a fastball, but Tyler Faye living really good with the off-speed pitch. You have to respect that as a hitter.
0: Payoff. Swing, and here's a high, deep drive into center. Backing up on it, Fowler. He's to the warning track. He's right up against the wall, but it's gone. Two-run home run by Miguel Oropesa to the Crimson Tide bullpen in center field. Makes it a one-run ball game, top of the third. It's now Alabama 3 and Alabama State 2. Twelfth homer this year for Oropesa, continuing a brilliant stretch of the plate from the SWAC tournament.
1: That was a hanging slider by Tyler Fay, and Oropesa crushed it to deep left center. And that's what good hitters do, and that very few mistakes that Tyler Fay has made. But just like Luke Vaughn ambushing a ball up in the zone, Oropesa hangs an off-speed pitch and gets the two-run shot.
0: So now Nigel Jenkins to the plate. First pitch. Swing and a miss for strike one. Last time out for Tyler Fay. Got in some trouble with two outs. Allowed a solo homer to Ethan Surwick for Florida, making it 2-0 in the fourth with two outs. So one. Here's a swing, and that's popped up. Going high to the first baseman Vaughn. Nearing the first base bag. Now two steps into foul territory. Now in the first base coach's box. He'll corral it for the out. But then that big inning where the Gators scored five runs in the fifth. All the damage was done with two outs. Two-run homer has made this a tighter ball game. We get set for the bottom of the third. It's Alabama 3, Alabama State 2. This is the Crimson Tide Sports Network from Learfield.
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0: Bottom of the third, Crimson Tide to the plate, still against Jorhan LaBoy for Alabama State. He allowed two runs in the last inning on the two-run home run by Luke Vaughn. But those two runs, Hornets just got back with a two-run homer of their own thanks to Miguel Oropesa. He's now back in right field in front of a packed right field Rangers section. Not just students today, but anybody that wants to go out there, free to do so over the next few days.
1: Yeah, it's a beautiful view out there. If you've not been able to sit out there, you get a different view from right field and maybe get to interact with some of the opposition or some of the home team.
0: It's always a good time. We salute everybody out in right field and, again, fans that have just filled this ballpark. For Alabama baseball, back at Sewell Thomas Stadium in the postseason hosting a regional. Here's Justin LeBron, first pitch to the shortstop. Lefty to righty, missing low for a ball. LeBron, a line out to center last time that brought in Alabama's first run of the game, scoring Bryce Fowler from third base. RBI number 41 for LeBron this season. Now the 1-0 pitch. He swings and hits a fly ball going foul deep down the left field line, and the count to an even 1-1. His runs batted in, home runs down a little bit this season from pace he had last year, where he drove in at 72 runs, had 18 homers. 14 homers, now 41 RBI for Justin this year. Ball on the strike and the pitch. Swing and a miss, 1-2.
1: I think this fresh NCAA postseason, a new season intact, you're playing for, obviously, the opportunity to get to Omaha and win one. That should change everything for Justin LeBron.
0: 1-2. Low and outside, just missing, and the count 2-2.
1: It's a kid that really cares a whole lot, not a lot about himself, but he know he wants to produce personally, all the accolades and opportunities. Just know it's going to get hot for him soon.
0: 2-2. Swing and a miss, strike three. A breaking ball low and inside. LeBron strikes out to start the Alabama third.
1: Heavy dosage of off-speed pitch by LeBoy. It was the curveball. It was the show-me early, and then he was able to bury it on the back foot of Justin LeBron for the swing and miss, strike three.
0: Brady Neal to the plate, had a ground out to second last time up. Alex Espaillat once again in shallow right field at a similar spot where he fielded that ground ball to Neal. For the second out back in the first pitch missing low for a ball to Brady Neal. Crimson Tide right fielder, could also see him catch this weekend. 1-0. Breaking ball for a strike, lower outside corner, 1-1. Ball on the strike and the pitch. Swing and a foul tip, 1-2.
1: LeBoy with a fastball up in the zone. Reared back a little bit more, upper 80s fastball.
0: Now the pitch. Swing and a bouncing ball foul, 1-2 on Brady Neal. 3-2, Alabama leading Alabama State. Hornets just got closer with a two-run homer in the top of the inning by Miguel Oropeza. Now the pitch, low for a ball, 2-2.
1: A tough off-speed to lay off of, buried one in the dirt. Brady Neal, the vision and discipline continuing to get better each and every season here.
0: 2-2. He swings and rips the line drive to center, base hit. Brady Neal is aboard with a one-out single and a bobble in center field by Jenkins. He'll throw late to second, Neal's going to take it. Feet first slide for Brady. He is safe at second. That is likely a hit combined with an error by center fielder Nigel Jenkins to put Brady Neal at second base with one out.
1: That hit's really set up by the plate discipline of laying off of the prior off-speed pitches out of the zone and getting the fastball mistake by LeBoy. Middle, line drive up the middle, coming hard out of the box, sees the bobble by Jenkins, doesn't stop and pushes it to get to second base, now in scoring position. Heads up by Brady Neal.
0: Now Jason Torres with a runner at second, one gone, first pitch. Low and inside for a ball. So two errors for Alabama State. Talked about errors for Alabama all throughout the season. The Crimson Tide led the conference with 73 on the year. Well, with the two we've seen today by the Hornets, they also have now committed 73 errors this season. 1-0 pitch. Low for a ball, and it's 2-0, so just like Alabama, the defense is kind of a weakness for ASU getting ready for this weekend.
1: It's one thing in regional play, and any in your conference play, is the good teams take advantage of the mistakes, but also limit the times that they shoot themselves in the foot. So the good teams, how do you take advantage of these opportunities right here? You never know when your opportunities may come, but a big opportunity for Jason Torres and the Tide.
0: Ground out to short for Torres last time up. 2-0. In there for a strike on a curveball, lower inside corner, 2-1.
1: Jason Torres sitting dead red fastball at 2-0, lets the show me curveball go.
0: Neal at second, 2-1. Fastball swing, a bouncing ball deep in the hole to short. Fielding it is Devine. Bobbles for a moment, throws offline to first. Torres is safe, and now two aboard with one out for Alabama. That'll be an error on Devine, the throwing error.